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3: On the authority of Abu Huraira, may Allah be pleased with him, who said, "The Messenger of Allah, may the peace and blessings of Allah be upon him, said, look upon one who is below you in status, and do not look upon one who is above you. In this way, you will not look down upon the grace that Allah subhanahu wa ta'ala has bestowed upon you."
4: Hazrat Abu Huraira رضی اللہ تعالی عنہ سے روایت ہے کہ نبی اکرم صلی اللہ علیہ وسلم نے فرمایا کہ تم ان کو نہ دیکھو جو تم میں مال و جسم و وجاہت کے اعتبار سے بالاتر ہیں, بلکہ ان کو دیکھو جو تم میں اس لحاظ سے کم تر ہیں. اس طرح یہ صلاحیت پیدا ہو سکے گی کہ تم اپنے اوپر اللہ کی نعمت کو حقیر نہ سمجھو گے.
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10: Al-Hadith al-Rabi'a wal-Ishroon An Abi Hurairah radiyallahu anhu qala Rasulullah sallallahu alayhi wa sallam إن الله إذا أحب عبدا دعا جبريل عليه السلام فقال إني أحب فلانا فأحبه قال فيحبه جبريل ثم 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
11: Hadith 24. On the authority of Abu Huraira, may Allah be pleased with him, who said that the Messenger of Allah, may the blessings and peace of Allah be upon him, said, If Allah has loved a servant of his, he calls Jibreel, on whom be peace, and says, I love so and so, therefore love him. He said, So Jibreel loves him. Then he calls out in heaven, saying, Allah loves so and so, therefore love him. And the inhabitants of heaven love him. He said, Then acceptance is established for him on earth. And if Allah has abhorred a servant of his, he calls Jibreel and says, I abhor so and so, therefore abhor him. So Jibreel abhors him. Then he calls out to the inhabitants of heaven, Allah abhors so and so, therefore abhor him. He said, So they abhor him. And abhorrence is established for him on earth. It was related by Muslim, also by Al-Bukhari, Malik and At-Tirmidhi.
12: Gems and jewels, wise sayings, interesting events, and moral lessons from Islamic history. Iyaz and his quick decisions.
13: Iyaz ibn Muawiyah was a famous judge known for his intelligence and insight. Some people, however, were jealous both of his status and of his ability. So they tried to raise doubts about him. They said, He has in him a fault that no judge should have. When people come to him seeking judgment, he is quick in issuing his ruling. When Iyaz became aware of what they said about him, he called them to him and bestowed upon them wonderful hospitality. He extended forth one of his two hands and asked them, How many fingers do you see? They immediately said, Five. He said, How come you were so quick to answer? Why did you not first count them? One, two, three, and become from those who do not hasten in their judgment. They said, We are not slow in counting that which we already know. He said, Likewise with me, I do not delay in a matter regarding which I already know the ruling. And in this way, the distinguished judge showed them that he did not issue rulings in a quick or hasty manner.

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19: بسم الله الرحمن الرحيم. On the authority of Abu Dharr al-Ghifari, may Allah be pleased with him, from the Prophet, may the blessings and peace of Allah be upon him, is that among the sayings he relates from his Lord, may he be glorified, is that he said, O my servants, I have forbidden oppression for myself and have made it forbidden amongst you, so do not oppress one another. O my servants, all of you are astray except for those I have guided. So seek guidance of me and I shall guide you. O my servants, all of you are hungry except for those I have fed. So seek food of me and I shall feed you. O my servants, all of you are naked except for those I have clothed. So seek clothing of me and I shall clothe you. O my servants, you sin by night and by day. And I forgive all sins, so seek forgiveness of me, and I shall forgive you. O my servants, you will not attain harming me so as to harm me, and you will not attain benefiting me so as to benefit me. O my servants, were the first of you and the last of you, the human of you and the jinn of you, to be as pious as the most pious heart of any one man of you, that would not increase my kingdom in anything. O my servants, were the first of you and the last of you, the human of you and the jinn of you, to be as wicked as the most wicked heart of any one man of you, that would not decrease my kingdom in anything. O my servants, were the first of you and the last of you, the human of you and the jinn of you, to rise up in one place and make a request of me, and were I to give everyone what he requested, that would not decrease what I have, any more than a needle decreases the sea if put into it. O my servants, it is but your deeds that I reckon up for you and then recompense you for. So let him who finds good praise Allah, and let him who finds other than that blame no one but himself. It was related by Muslim.
20: الحديث التاسع والثلاثون عن أبي سعيد الخدري رضي الله عنه عن النبي صلى الله عليه وسلم قال احتجت الجنة والنار فقالت النار في الجبارون والمتكبرون وقالت الجنة في ضعفاء الناس ومساكينهم فقضى الله بينهما إنك الجنة رحمتي أرحم بك من أشاء وإنك النار عذابي أعذب بك من أشاء ولكليكما علي ملؤها رواه مسلم وكذلك البخاري والترمذي.
21: Hadith 39. On the authority of Abu Sa'id al-Khudri, may Allah be pleased with him. From the Prophet, may the blessings and peace of Allah be upon him, who said, Paradise and hellfire disputed together. And hellfire said, In me are the mighty and the haughty. Paradise said, In me are the weak and the poor. So Allah judged between them, saying, You are paradise, my mercy. Through you I show mercy to those I wish. And you are hellfire, my punishment. Through you I punish those I wish. And it is incumbent upon me that each of you shall have its full. It was related by Muslim, also by Al-Bukhari and At-Tirmidhi.
2: MashaAllah, what a great hadith and du'as. 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
22: 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The Allah's Messenger saying, The reward of deeds depends upon the intentions, and every person will get the reward according to what he has intended. So whoever emigrated for worldly benefits or for a woman to marry, his emigration was for what he emigrated for.

0: 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Wise sayings, interesting events, and moral lessons from Islamic history. 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
1: Hassan ibn Sahl asked Dinar ibn Abdullah, "What is your religion?" 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
2: Hadith 18. Narrated Ibn Umar, Allah's Messenger, peace and blessings be upon him, said, I have been ordered, by Allah, to fight against the people until they testify that none has the right to be worshipped but Allah and that Muhammad is Allah's Messenger, peace and blessings be upon him. 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

0: I Turn to the Quran by MSA at UCLA. I turn to the Quran, but it is the Quran that turns me. It opens my heart and uncovers the truth within. The Quran is my light, brightening my way to the last day. I turn to the Quran. It has more than I can ask for. If only I could fully use it. Within its cover, one uncovers a sea of truth. The power it holds, but power is in the eye of the beholder, unseen by those whose hearts are covered.
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9: الحديث الخامس والعشرون عن أبي هريرة رضي الله عنه قال رسول الله صلى الله عليه وسلم إن الله عز وجل قال من عادى لي وليا فقد آذنته بالحرب وما تقرب إلي عبدي بشيء أحب إلي مما افترضت عليه وما يزال عبدي 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
10: Hadith 25. 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My servant draws not near to me with anything more loved by me than the religious duties I have enjoined upon him. And my servant continues to draw near to me with supererogatory works so that I shall love him. When I love him, I am his hearing with which he hears, his seeing with which he sees, his hand with which he strikes, and his foot with which he walks. Were he to ask something of me, I would surely give it to him. And were he to ask me for refuge, I would surely grant him it. I do not hesitate about anything as much as I hesitate about seizing the soul of my faithful servant. He hates death, and I hate hurting him. It was related by Al-Bukhari.

0: 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The Prophet, peace be upon him, said, Faith, belief, consists of more than 60 branches, i.e. parts. And haya, this term haya covers a large number of concepts which are to be taken together. Amongst them are self-respect, modesty, bashfulness, and scruple, etc. is a part of faith.
1: Assalamu alaikum. Beautiful hadith and duas which are playing currently at Inspire 105.1 FM. So continue listening for more hadith and also duas, inshallah.
2: الحديث الثالث والثلاثون عن أبي هريرة رضي الله عنه عن النبي صلى الله عليه وسلم فيما يحكي عن ربه عز وجل قال: أذنب عبد ذنبا فقال: اللهم اغفر لي ذنبي، فقال تبارك وتعالى: أذنب عبدي ذنبا، فعلم أن له ربا 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
3: حديث 33. On the authority of Abu Huraira, may Allah be pleased with him, that the Prophet, may the blessings and peace of Allah be upon him, from among the things he reports from his Lord, mighty and sublime be he, is that he said, A servant of Allah's committed a sin and said, O Allah, forgive me my sin. And he, glorified and exalted be he, said, My servant has committed a sin and has known that he is a Lord who forgives sins and punishes for them. Then he sinned again and said, O Lord, forgive me my sin. And he, glorified and exalted be he, said, My servant has committed a sin and has known that he has a Lord who forgives sins and punishes for them. Then he sinned again and said, O Lord, forgive me my sin. And he, glorified and exalted be he, said, My servant has committed a sin and has known that he has a Lord who forgives sins and punishes for sins. Do what you wish, for I have forgiven you. It was related by Muslim, also by Al-Bukhari.

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1: 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In Luton and its surrounding areas, it is now time for Salat al-Fajr.
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1: Hadith 7. Narrated Abdullah bin Abbas. Abu Sufyan bin Harb informed me that Heraclius had sent a messenger to him while he had been accompanying a caravan from Quraysh. They were merchants doing business in Sham, Syria, Palestine, Lebanon, and Jordan, at the time when Allah's messenger, peace and blessings be upon him, had truce with Abu Sufyan and Quraysh infidels. So Abu Sufyan and his companions went to Heraclius at Ilya, Jerusalem. Heraclius called them in the court and he had all the senior Roman dignitaries around him. He called for his translator who, translating Heraclius's question, said to them, "Who amongst you is closely related to that man who claims to be a prophet?" Abu Sufyan replied, "I am the nearest relative to him, amongst the group." Heraclius said, "Bring him, Abu Sufyan, close to me and make his companions stand behind him." Abu Sufyan added, "Heraclius told his translator to tell my companions that he wanted to put some questions to me regarding that man, the prophet, and that if I told a lie they, my companions, should contradict me." Abu Sufyan added, "By Allah! Had I not been afraid of my companions labeling me a liar, I would not have spoken the truth about the prophet. The first question he asked me about him was, 'What is his family status amongst you?' I replied, 'He belongs to a good, noble, family amongst us.' Heraclius further asked, 'Has anybody amongst you ever claimed the same, that is, to be a prophet, before him?' I replied, 'No.' He said, 'Was anybody amongst his ancestors a king?' I replied, 'No.' Heraclius asked, 'Do the nobles or the poor follow him?' I replied, 'It is the poor who follow him.' He said, 'Are his followers increasing or decreasing, day by day?' I replied, 'They are increasing.' He then asked, 'Does anybody amongst those who embrace his religion become displeased and renounce the religion afterwards?' I replied, 'No.' Heraclius said, 'Have you ever accused him of telling lies before his claim to be a prophet?' I replied, 'No.' Heraclius said, 'Does he break his promises?' I replied, 'No. We are at truce with him, but we do not know what he will do in it.' I could not find opportunity to say anything against him except that." Heraclius asked, "Have you ever had a war with him?" I replied, "Yes." Then he said, "What was the outcome of the battles?" I replied, "Sometimes he was victorious and sometimes we." Heraclius said, "What does he order you to do?" I said, "He tells us to worship Allah and Allah alone and not to worship anything along with him, and to renounce all that our ancestors had said. He orders us to pray, to speak the truth, to be chaste and to keep good relations with our kith and kin." Heraclius asked the translator to convey to me the following: "I asked you about his family and your reply was that he belonged to a very noble family. In fact, all the apostles come from noble families amongst their respective peoples. I questioned you whether anybody else amongst you claimed such a thing, your reply was in the negative. If the answer had been in the affirmative, I would have thought that this man was following the previous man's statement. Then I asked you whether any one of his ancestors was a king. Your reply was in the negative, and if it had been in—"
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8: Al-Hadith الثامن عشر عن أبي هريرة رضي الله عنه قال قال رسول الله صلى الله عليه وسلم إن الله عز وجل يقول يوم القيامة يا ابن آدم مرضت فلم تعدني قال يا ربي وكيف أعودك وأنت رب العالمين؟ قال أما علمت أن 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
9: حديث 18. On the authority of Abu Huraira, may Allah be pleased with him, who said that the Messenger of Allah, may the blessings and peace of Allah be upon him, said, Allah, mighty and sublime be He, will say on the day of resurrection, O son of Adam, I fell ill and you visited me not. He will say, O Lord, and how should I visit you when you are the Lord of the worlds? He will say, Did you not know that my servant so-and-so had fallen ill and you visited him not? Did you not know that had you visited him, you would have found me with him, O son of Adam? I asked you for food, and you fed me not. He will say, O Lord, and how should I feed you when you are the Lord of the worlds? He will say, Did you not know that my servant so-and-so asked you for food, and you fed him not? Did you not know that had you fed him, you would surely have found that with me? O son of Adam, I asked you to give me to drink, and you gave me not to drink. He will say, O Lord, how should I give you to drink when you are the Lord of the worlds? He will say, My servant so-and-so asked you to give him to drink, and you gave him not to drink. Had you given him to drink, you would have surely found that with me. It was related by Muslim.
10: Gems and jewels. Wise sayings, interesting events, and moral lessons from Islamic history. Five matters.
11: The Prophet sallallahu alaihi wasallam said, I was given five matters that no other prophet before me was given. The first is that I was given victory with terror. meaning people felt fear and terror equivalent to the distance it would take one to travel in a month. That is how widespread the terror and awe had become. Secondly, the entire earth has been made a mosque for me, and its soil is pure. Thirdly, the spoils of war have been made lawful to me. Next, I have been given intercession. And finally, each prophet before me was sent specifically to a certain people, while I was sent to all of mankind. Collected by Al-Bukhari.
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2: حديث 6. On the authority of Abu Huraira, may Allah be pleased with him, who said, I heard the Messenger of Allah, may the blessings and peace of Allah be upon him, say, The first of people against whom judgment will be pronounced on the day of resurrection will be a man who has died a martyr. He will be brought and Allah will make known to him his favors and he will recognize them. The Almighty will say, And what did you do about them? He will say, I fought for you until I died a martyr. He will say, You have lied. You did but fight that it may be said of you. He is courageous. And so it was said. Then he will be ordered to be dragged along on his face until he is cast into hellfire. Another will be a man who has studied religious knowledge and has taught it and who used to recite the Quran. He will be brought and Allah will make known to him his favors and he will recognize them. The Almighty will say, And what did you do about them? He will say, I studied religious knowledge and I taught it and I recited the Quran for your sake. He will say, You have lied. You did but study religious knowledge that it might be said of you. He is learned. And you recited the Quran that it might be said of you. He is a reciter. And so it was said. Then he will be ordered to be dragged along on his face until he is cast into hellfire. Another will be a man whom Allah had made rich and to whom he had given all kinds of wealth. He will be brought and Allah will make known to him his favors and he will recognize them. The Almighty will say, And what did you do about them? He will say, I left no path untrodden in which you like money to be spent without spending in it for your sake. He will say, You have lied. You did but do so that it might be said of you, He is open-handed. And so it was said. Then he will be ordered to be dragged along on his face until he is cast into hellfire. It was related by Muslim, also by At-Tirmidhi and An-Nasa'i.
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1: Hadith 40. Narrated Abu Hurairah, Allah's Messenger, peace and blessings be upon him, said, a believer, who accompanies the funeral procession of a Muslim out of sincere faith and hoping to attain Allah's reward and remains with it till the funeral prayer is offered and the burial ceremonies are over, he will return with a reward of 2 kirats. Each kirat is like the size of the Mount Uhud. He who offers the funeral prayer only and returns before the burial, will return with the reward of 1 kirat only. Hadith 41. Narrated Abdullah, the Prophet, peace and blessings be upon him, said, abusing a Muslim is fusuq, an evil doing, and killing him is kufr, disbelief. Hadith 42. Narrated Ubadah bin As-Samit, Allah's Messenger, peace and blessings be upon him, went out to inform the people about the date of the night of decree, Al-Qadr, but there happened a quarrel between 2 Muslim men. The Prophet, peace and blessings be upon him, said, I came out to inform you about the date of the night of Al-Qadr, but as so-and-so and so-and-so quarreled, its knowledge was taken away, I forgot it, and maybe it was better for you. Now look for it in the 7th, the 9th, and the 5th, of the last 10 nights of the month of Ramadan. Hadith 43. Narrated Abu Hurairah, one day while the Prophet, peace and blessings be upon him, was sitting in the company of some people, the angel, Gabriel came and asked, what is faith? Allah's Messenger, peace and blessings be upon him, replied, faith is to believe in Allah, his angels, the meeting with him, his apostles, and to believe in resurrection. Then he further asked, what is Islam? Allah's Messenger, peace and blessings be upon him, replied, to worship Allah alone and none else, to offer prayers perfectly, to pay the compulsory charity, zakat, and to observe fasts during the month of Ramadan. Then he further asked, what is ihsan, perfection? Allah's Messenger, peace and blessings be upon him, replied, to worship Allah as if you see him, and if you cannot achieve this state of devotion then you must consider that he is looking at you. Then he further asked, when will the hour be established? Allah's Messenger, peace and blessings be upon him, replied, the answerer has no better knowledge than the questioner. But I will inform you about its portents. 1. When a slave, lady, gives birth to her master. 2. When the shepherds of black camels start boasting and competing with others in the construction of higher buildings. And the hour is one of 5 things which nobody knows except Allah. The Prophet, peace and blessings be upon him, then recited, verily, with Allah, alone, is the knowledge of the hour. Surah 31, Ayah 34. Then that man, Gabriel, left, and the Prophet, peace and blessings be upon him, asked his companions to call him back, but they could not see him. Then the Prophet, peace and blessings be upon him, said, that was Gabriel who came to teach the people their religion. Abu Abdullah said, he, the Prophet, considered all that as a part of faith. Hadith 44. Narrated Abdullah bin Abbas, I was informed by Abu Sufyan that Heraclius said to him, I asked you whether they, followers of Muhammad, were increasing or decreasing. You replied that they were increasing. And in fact, this is the way of true faith till it is complete in all respects. I further asked you whether there was anybody, who, after embracing his, the Prophet's, religion, Islam, became displeased and discarded it. You replied in the negative, and in fact, this is a sign of true faith. When its delight enters the heart and mixes with them completely, nobody can be displeased with it.
2: Allahumma ihdina fi man hadayt, wa'afina fi man afayt. وتولنا فيما توليت وبارك لنا فيما أعطيت. آمين. وقنا وصلنا.

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17: 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This is a trick from Shaytan. 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

0: You give some change, which makes a change. 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
6: Hadith 32. Narrated Abu Huraira, the Prophet, peace and blessings be upon him, said, "Religion is very easy, and whoever overburdens himself in his religion will not be able to continue in that way. So you should not be extremists, but try to be near to perfection and receive the good tidings that you will be rewarded, and gain strength by worshipping in the mornings, the afternoons, and during the last hours of the nights." Hadith 33. Narrated Al-Bara bin Azib, when the Prophet, peace and blessings be upon him, came to Medina, he stayed first with his grandfathers or maternal uncles from Ansar. He offered his prayers facing Baitul Maqdis, Jerusalem, for 16 or 17 months, but he wished that he could pray facing the Kaaba, at Makkah. The first prayer which he offered facing the Kaaba was the Usr prayer in the company of some people. Then one of those who had offered that prayer with him came out and passed by some people in a mosque who were bowing during their prayers, facing Jerusalem. He said, addressing them, "By Allah, I testify that I have prayed with Allah's Messenger, peace and blessings be upon him, facing Makkah, Kaaba." Hearing that, those people changed their direction towards the Kaaba immediately. Jews and the people of the scriptures used to be pleased to see the Prophet, peace and blessings be upon him, facing Jerusalem in prayers, but when he changed his direction towards the Kaaba, during the prayers, they disapproved of it. Al-Bara added, "Before we changed our direction towards the Kaaba, Makkah, in prayers, some Muslims had died or had been killed and we did not know what to say about them, regarding their prayers. Allah then revealed, and Allah would never make your faith, prayers, to be lost, that is, the prayers of those Muslims were valid." Surah 2, Ayah 143. Hadith 34. Narrated Abu Sa'id al-Khudri, Allah's Messenger, peace and blessings be upon him, said, "If a person embraces Islam sincerely, then Allah shall forgive all his past sins, and after that starts the settlement of accounts, the reward of his good deeds will be 10 times to 700 times for each good deed, and one evil deed will be recorded as it is, unless Allah forgives it." Hadith 35. Narrated Abu Huraira, Allah's Messenger, peace and blessings be upon him, said, "If any one of you improves, follows strictly, his Islamic religion, then his good deeds will be rewarded 10 times to 700 times for each good deed and a bad deed will be recorded as it is." Hadith 36. Narrated Aisha, once the Prophet, peace and blessings be upon him, came while a woman was sitting with me. He said, "Who is she?" I replied, "She is so and so," and told him about her, excessive, praying. He said disapprovingly, "Do good deeds which is within your capacity, without being overtaxed, as Allah does not get tired of giving rewards, but, surely, you will get tired, and the best deed, act of worship, in the sight of Allah is that which is done regularly." Hadith 37. Narrated Anas, the Prophet, peace and blessings be upon him, said, "Whoever said, 'None has the right to be worshipped but Allah,' and has in his heart good, faith, equal to the weight of a barley grain will be taken out of hell. And whoever said, 'None has the right to be worshipped but Allah,' and has in his

heart good, faith, equal to the weight of a wheat grain will be taken out of hell. And whoever said, none has the right to be worshipped but Allah, and has in his heart good, faith, equal to the weight of an atom will be taken out of hell. Hadith 38. Narrated Umar bin al-Khattab, once a Jew said to me, O the chief of believers! There is a verse in your holy book which is read by all of you, Muslims, and had it been revealed to us, we would have taken that day, on which it was revealed, as a day of celebration. Umar bin al-Khattab asked, which is that verse? The Jew replied, this day I have perfected your religion for you, completed my favor upon you, and have chosen for you Islam as your religion. Surah 5, Ayah 3. Umar replied, no doubt, we know when and where this verse was revealed to the Prophet. It was Friday and the Prophet, peace and blessings be upon him, was standing at Arafat, that is, the day of Hajj. Hadith 39. Narrated Talha bin Ubaidullah, a man from Najd with unkempt hair came to Allah's Messenger, peace and blessings be upon him, and we heard his loud voice but could not understand what he was saying, till he came near and then we came to know that he was asking about Islam. Allah's Messenger, peace and blessings be upon him, said, you have to offer prayers perfectly 5 times in a day and night, 24 hours. The man asked, is there any more praying? Allah's Messenger, peace and blessings be upon him, replied, no, but if you want to offer the nawafil prayers, you can. Allah's Messenger, peace and blessings be upon him, further said to him, you have to observe fasts during the month of Ramadan. The man asked, is there any more fasting? Allah's Messenger, peace and blessings be upon him, replied, no, but if you want to observe the nawafil fasts, you can. Then Allah's Messenger, peace and blessings be upon him, further said to him, you have to pay the zakat, obligatory charity. The man asked, is there anything other than the zakat for me to pay? Allah's Messenger, peace and blessings be upon him, replied, no, unless you want to give alms of your own. And then that man retreated saying, by Allah, I will neither do less nor more than this. Allah's Messenger, peace and blessings be upon him, said, if what he said is true, then he will be successful, that is, he will be granted paradise.

0: 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Ibn Abbas, in the explanation of the statement of Allah, move not your tongue concerning the Quran to make haste therewith. Said Allah's Messenger, used to bear the revelation with great trouble and used to move his lips quickly with the inspiration. Ibn Abbas moved his lips saying, I am moving my lips in front of you as Allah's Messenger used to move his. Said moved his lips saying, I am moving my lips as I saw Ibn Abbas moving his. Ibn Abbas added, So Allah revealed, move not your tongue concerning the Quran to make haste therewith. It is for us to collect it and to give you, O Muhammad, the ability to recite it, the Quran. Which means that Allah will make him, the Prophet, remember the portion of the Quran which was revealed at that time by heart and recite it. The statement of Allah, And when we have recited it to you, O Muhammad, through Gabriel, then you follow its Quran recital, 75.18, means listen to it and be silent. Then it is for us, Allah, to make it clear to you, 75.19, means, then it is, for Allah to make you recite it, and its meaning will be clear by itself through your tongue. Afterwards, Allah's Messenger used to listen to Gabriel whenever he came, and after his departure, he used to recite it as Gabriel had recited it.
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2: Hadith 1. Narrated Ibn Umar, Allah's Messenger, peace and blessings be upon him, said, Islam is based on five principles. 1. To testify that none has the right to be worshipped but Allah, and Muhammad is Allah's Messenger, peace and blessings be upon him. 2. To offer the compulsory congregational prayers dutifully and perfectly. 3. To pay zakat, that is, obligatory charity. 4. To perform hajj, that is, pilgrimage to Makkah. 5. To observe fast during the month of Ramadan. Hadith 2. Narrated Abu Hurairah, the Prophet, peace and blessings be upon him, said, Faith, belief, consists of more than 60 branches, that is, parts. And haya is a part of faith. This term, haya, covers a large number of concepts which are to be taken together, amongst them are self-respect, modesty, bashfulness, and scruple, etc. Hadith 3. Narrated Abdullah bin Umar, the Prophet, peace and blessings be upon him, said, A Muslim is the one who avoids harming Muslims with his tongue and hands. And a muhajir, emigrant, is the one who gives up, abandons, all what Allah has forbidden. Hadith 4. Narrated Abu Musa, Some people asked Allah's Messenger, peace and blessings be upon him, whose Islam is the best? That is, who is a very good Muslim? He replied, One who avoids harming the Muslims with his tongue and hands. Hadith 5. Narrated Abdullah bin Umar, A man asked the Prophet, peace and blessings be upon him, what sort of deeds or what qualities of Islam are good? The Prophet, peace and blessings be upon him, replied, To feed the poor, and greet those whom you know and those whom you do not know. Hadith 6. Narrated Anas, the Prophet, peace and blessings be upon him, said, "None of you will have faith till he wishes for his, Muslim, brother what he likes for himself." Hadith 7. Narrated Abu Hurairah, Allah's Messenger, peace and blessings be upon him, said, "By him in whose hands my life is, none of you will have faith till he loves me more than his father and his children." Hadith 8. Narrated Anas, the Prophet, peace and blessings be upon him, said, "None of you will have faith till he loves me more than his father, his children, and all mankind." Hadith 9. Narrated Anas, the Prophet, peace and blessings be upon him, said, "Whoever possesses the following three qualities will have the sweetness, delight, of faith." 1. The one to whom Allah and his Apostle become dearer than anything else. 2. Who loves a person and he loves him only for Allah's sake. 3. Who hates to revert to atheism, disbelief, as he hates to be thrown into the fire. Hadith 10. Narrated Anas, the Prophet, peace and blessings be upon him, said, "Love for the Ansar is a sign of faith and hatred for the Ansar is a sign of hypocrisy." Hadith 11. Narrated Ubadah bin As-Samit, who took part in the Battle of Badr and was a naqib, a person heading a group of six persons, on the night of Ulul Kaaba pledge. Allah's Apostle said while a group of his companions were around him, "Swear allegiance to me for 1. Not to join anything in worship along with Allah. 2. Not to steal. 3. Not to commit illegal sexual intercourse. 4. Not to kill your children. 5. Not to accuse an innocent person, to spread such an accusation among people. 6. Not to be disobedient, when ordered, to do good deed." The Prophet, peace and blessings be upon him, added, "Whoever among you fulfills his pledge will be rewarded by Allah. And whoever indulges in any one of them, except the ascription of partners to Allah, and gets the punishment in this world, that punishment will be an expiation for that sin. And if one indulges in any of them, and Allah conceals his sin, it is up to him to forgive or punish him, in the hereafter." Ubadah bin As-Samit added, "So we swore allegiance for these," points to Allah's Apostle. Hadith 12. Narrated Abu Sa'id al-Khudri, Allah's Messenger, peace and blessings be upon him, said, "A time will soon come when the best property of a Muslim will be sheep which he will take on the top of mountains and the places of rainfall, valleys, so as to flee with his religion from afflictions." Hadith 13. Narrated Aisha, whenever Allah's Messenger, peace and blessings be upon him, ordered the Muslims to do something, he used to order them deeds which were easy for them to do, according to their strength and endurance. They said, "O Allah's Messenger, peace and blessings be upon him. We are not like you. Allah has forgiven your past and future sins." So Allah's Apostle became angry and it was apparent on his face. He said, "I am the most Allah fearing, and know Allah better than all of you do." Hadith 14. Narrated Anas, the Prophet, peace and blessings be upon him, said, "Whoever possesses the following three qualities will taste the sweetness of faith. 1. The one to whom Allah and his Apostle become dearer than anything else. 2. Who loves a person and he loves him only for Allah's sake. 3. Who hates to revert to disbelief, atheism, after Allah has brought, saved, him out from it, as he hates to be thrown in fire." Hadith 15. Narrated Abu Sa'id al-Khudri, the Prophet, peace and blessings be upon him, said, "When the people of paradise will enter paradise and the people of hell will go to hell, Allah will order those who have had faith equal to the weight of a grain of mustard seed to be taken out from hell. So they will be taken out, but, by then, they will be blackened, charred. Then they will be put in the river of Hayya, rain, or Hayat, life. The narrator is in doubt as to which is the right term, and they will revive like a grain that grows near the bank of a flood channel. Don't you see that it comes out yellow and twisted?" Hadith 16. Narrated Abu Sa'id al-Khudri, Allah's Messenger, peace and blessings be upon him, said, "While I was sleeping, I saw, in a dream, some people wearing shirts, of which some were reaching up to the breasts only, while others were even shorter than that. Umar bin al-Khattab was shown wearing a shirt that he was dragging. The people asked, 'How did you interpret it? What is its interpretation, O Allah's Messenger, peace and blessings be upon him?' He, the Prophet, peace and blessings be upon him, replied, 'It is the religion.'" Hadith 17. Narrated Abdullah bin Umar, once Allah's Messenger, peace and blessings be upon him, passed by an Ansari man who was admonishing his brother regarding Haya. On that, Allah's Messenger, peace and blessings be upon him, said, "Leave him, as Haya is a part of faith."
3: MashaAllah, what a great hadith and du'as. These authentic hadiths which are playing, and also great du'as which are playing currently on Inspire FM. If you have any suggestions of any hadith and du'as we could play on Inspire FM, please send it on 0779-481822. So now continue listening to more hadith and du'as.
4: حدثنا آدم بن أبي إياس قال حدثنا شعبة عن عبد الله بن أبي السفر وإسماعيل عن الشعبي عن عبد الله بن عمرو رضى الله عنهما عن النبي صلى الله عليه وسلم قال المسلم من سلم المسلمون من لسانه ويده والمهاجر من هجر ما نهى الله عنه قال أبو عبد الله وقال أبو معاوية حدثنا داود عن عامر قال سمعت عبد الله عن النبي صلى الله عليه وسلم. The Prophet Warren said, "A Muslim is the one who avoids harming Muslims with his tongue and hands, and a muhajir, immigrant, is the one who gives up, abandons all what Allah has forbidden."

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It is narrated that during the death sickness of the Prophet sallallahu alaihi wasallam, while the people were praying, the Prophet, peace be upon him, drew back his curtain and stood looking at them. They say his face was intensely illuminating, and there was nothing more beautiful than his face when he looked at them on that day. And then he smiled. He signaled to them to continue the salah, and then he closed his curtain. The Prophet, sallallahu alaihi wasallam, passed away later that day.

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1: Assalamu alaikum. It's now time for the beautiful recitation of the Holy Quran with English translation by Sheikh Abdul Rahman Al-Sudais and Sheikh Saud

0: Ha Meen. The revelation of the scripture is from Allah, the Mighty, the Wise.
1: Inna fis samawati wal ardi la ayatin lil mu'minin.
0: Lo, in the heavens and the earth are portents for believers.
1: Wa fi khalqi

0: And the difference of night and day, and the provision that Allah sendeth down from the sky, and thereby quickeneth the earth after her death, and the ordering of the winds are portents for a people who have sense.
1: تلك آيات الله نتلوها عليك بالحق فبأي حديث بعد الله وآياته يؤمنون.
0: These are the portents of Allah which we recite unto thee, Muhammad, with truth. Then in what fact after Allah and His portents will they believe?
1: ويل لكل أفاك أثيم.
0: Woe unto each sinful liar.

0: 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Give him tidings of a painful doom.
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0: And when he knoweth aught of our revelations, he maketh it a jest. For such there's a shameful doom.

Beyond them there's hell, and that which they have earned will not avail them, nor those whom they have chosen for protecting friends beside Allah. Theirs will be an awful doom.

Allah it is who hath made the sea of service unto you, that the ships may run thereon by His command, and that ye may seek of His bounty, and that haply ye may be thankful.

and hath made of service unto you whatsoever is in the heavens and whatsoever is in the earth. It is all from him. Lo, herein verily are portents for people who reflect.

0: Tell those who believe to forgive those who hope not for the days of Allah, in order that He may requite folk what they used to earn.
1: من عمل صالحا فلنفسه ومن أساء فعليها ثم إلى ربكم ترجعون.
0: Whoso doth right, it is for his soul, and whoso doth wrong, it is against it. And afterward, unto your Lord, ye will be brought back.

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Lo, thy Lord will judge between them on the day of resurrection concerning that wherein they used to differ.

0: Lo, they can avail thee naught against Allah. And lo, as for the wrongdoers, some of them are friends of others, and Allah is the friend of those who ward off evil.
1: هذا بصائر للناس وهدى ورحمة لقوم يوقنون.
0: This is clear indication for mankind, and a guidance and a mercy for a folk whose faith is sure.

0: Or do those who commit ill deeds suppose that we shall make them as those who believe and do good works, the same in life and death? Bad is their judgment.
1: وَخَلَقَ اللَّهُ السَّمَاوَاتِ وَالْأَرْضَ بِالْحَقِّ وَلِتُجْزَى كُلُّ نَفْسٍ بِمَا كَسَبَتْ وَهُمْ لَا يُظْلَمُونَ
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0: 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And Allah sendeth him astray purposely, and sealeth up his hearing and his heart, and setteth on his sight a covering. Then who will lead him after Allah hath condemned him? Will ye not then heed?
1: وقالوا ما هي إلا حياتنا الدنيا نموت ونحيا وما يهلكنا إلا الدهر وما لهم بذلك من علم إن هم إلا يظنون.
0: And they say, there's naught but our life of the world. We die and we live, and naught destroyeth us save time. When they have no knowledge whatsoever of all that, they do but guess.

0: Say unto them, O Muhammad, Allah giveth life to you, then causeth you to die, then gathereth you unto the day of resurrection, whereof there's no doubt, but most of mankind know not.
1: وللله ملك السماوات والأرض ويوم تقوم الساعة يومئذ يخسر المبطلون.
0: And unto Allah belongeth the sovereignty of the heavens and the earth. And on the day when the hour riseth, on that day those who follow falsehood will be lost.

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And it will be said unto them, This day ye are requited what ye used to do.

0: This our book pronounceth against you with truth. Lo, we have caused all that ye did to be recorded.
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0: Then as for those who believed and did good works, their Lord will bring them in unto His mercy. That is the evident triumph.
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0: And as for those who disbelieved, it will be said unto them, Were not our revelations recited unto you? But ye were scornful and became a guilty folk.

0: And when it was said, Lo, Allah's promise is the truth, and there's no doubt of the hour's coming, ye said, We know not what the hour is, we deem it naught but a conjecture, and we are by no means convinced.
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0: And the evils of what they did will appear unto them, and that which they used to deride will befall them.

0: الناصرين.
1: And it will be said, this day we forget you, even as ye forgot the meeting of this your day, and your habitation is the fire, and there's none to help you.

0: This for as much as ye made the revelations of Allah a jest, and the life of the world beguiled you. Therefore, this day they come not forth from thence, nor can they make amends.
1: فلله الحمد رب السماوات ورب الأرض رب العالمين.
0: Then praise be to Allah, Lord of the heavens and Lord of the earth, the Lord of the worlds.
1: وله الكبرياء في السماوات والأرض وهو العزيز الحكيم.
0: And unto him alone belongeth majesty in the heavens and the earth, and he is the mighty, the wise.
2: بسم الله الرحمن الرحيم.
0: In the name of Allah, the beneficent, the merciful.
1: حميم تنزيل الكتاب من الله العزيز الحكيم.
0: حميم. The revelation of the scripture is from Allah, the mighty, the wise.
1: ما خلق

We created not the heavens and the earth and all that is between them save with truth and for a term appointed. But those who disbelieve turn away from that whereof they are warned.

Say unto them, O Muhammad, have ye thought on all that ye invoke beside Allah? Show me what they have created of the earth, or have they any portion in the heavens? Bring me a scripture before this scripture, or some vestige of knowledge in support of what ye say, if ye are truthful.

0: And who is further astray than those who instead of Allah pray unto such as hear not their prayer until the day of resurrection and are unconscious of their prayer?
1: وَإِذَا حُشِرَ النَّاسُ كَانُوا لَهُمْ أَعْدَاءً وَكَانُوا بِعِبَادَتِهِمْ كَافِرِينَ
0: And when mankind are gathered to the judgment will become enemies for them and will become deniers of having been worshipped.

Or say they, he hath invented it. Say, O Muhammad, if I have invented it, still ye have no power to support me against Allah. He is best aware of what ye say among yourselves concerning it. He sufficeth for a witness between me and you, and he is the forgiving, the merciful.

Say, I am no new thing among the messengers of Allah, nor know I what will be done with me or with you. I do but follow that which is inspired in me, and I am but a plain warner.

Bethink ye, if it is from Allah and ye disbelieve therein, and a witness of the children of Israel hath already testified to the like thereof, and hath believed, and ye are too proud, what plight is yours? Lo, Allah guideth not wrongdoing folk.

0: قديم.
1: And those who disbelieve say of those who believe, if it had not been any good, they would not have been before us in attaining it. And since they will not be guided by it, they say, this is an ancient lie.

0: when before it there was the scripture of Moses, an example and a mercy. And this is a confirming scripture in the Arabic language, that it may warn those who do wrong and bring good tidings for the righteous.
1: إِنَّ الَّذِينَ قَالُوا رَبُّنَا اللَّهُ ثُمَّ اسْتَقَامُوا فَلَا خَوْفٌ عَلَيْهِمْ وَلَا هُمْ يَحْزَنُونَ.
0: Lo, those who say, "Our Lord is Allah," and thereafter walk aright, there shall no fear come upon them, neither shall they grieve.
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0: Such are rightful owners of the garden, immortal therein, as a reward for what they used to do.

And we have commended unto man kindness toward parents. His mother beareth him with reluctance, and bringeth him forth with reluctance. And the bearing of him, and the weaning of him is 30 months, till when he attaineth full strength, and reacheth 40 years, he saith, My Lord, arouse me that I may give thanks for the favor wherewith thou hast favored me and my parents, and that I may do right acceptable unto thee, and be gracious unto me in the matter of my seed. Lo, I have turned unto thee repentant, and lo, I am of those who surrender unto thee.

Those are they from whom we accept the best of what they do and overlook their evil deeds. They are among the owners of the garden. This is the true promise which they were promised in the world.

And whoso saith unto his parents, Fie upon you both, do ye threaten me that I shall be brought forth again when generations before me have passed away? And they twain cry unto Allah for help and say, Woe unto thee! Believe, lo, the promise of Allah is true. But he saith, This is naught save fables of the men of old.

0: الْخَاسِرِينَ
1: Such are those on whom the word concerning nations of the jinn and mankind which have passed away before them hath effect. Lo, they are the losers.
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1: And for all there will be ranks from what they do, that he may pay them for their deeds, and they will not be wronged.

And on the day when those who disbelieve are exposed to the fire, it will be said, ye squandered your good things in the life of the world and sought comfort therein. Now, this day ye are rewarded with the doom of ignominy, because ye were disdainful in the land without a right, and because ye used to transgress.

0: And make mention, O Muhammad, of the brother of Ad, when he warned his folk among the wind-curved sandhills, and verily warners came and went before and after him, saying, Serve none but Allah. Lo, I fear for you the doom of a tremendous day. They said, Thou hast come to turn us away from our gods? Then bring upon us that wherewith thou threatenest us, if thou art of the truthful.
1: قال إنما العلم عند الله وأبلغكم ما أرسلت به ولكني أراكم قوما تجهلون.
0: He said, The knowledge is with Allah only. I convey unto you that wherewith I have been sent, but I see you are a folk that know not.

0: أليم.
1: Then when they beheld it as a dense cloud coming toward their valleys, they said, Here is a cloud bringing us rain. Nay, but it is that which ye did seek to hasten, a wind wherein is painful torment.
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8: 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Were he to ask of me something, I would surely give it to him. And were he to seek refuge with me, I would surely give him refuge.
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0: 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We are now going to play the morning Azkar. Azkar is the remembrance of Allah subhanahu wa ta'ala. It was part of the daily routine of the Prophet Muhammad, peace be upon him, to recite Azkar in the morning. Allah also says in the Quran,
1: Bismillah.

O you who believe, remember Allah with much remembrance, and glorify His praises, morning and evening. Surah Al-Ahzab 33, ayahs 41 to 42. It is also said in the Quran,

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Surah Qaf 50, Ayah 39. Reciting Adhkar and remembering Allah is one of the most effective ways to defeat Shaitan. It is also an effective way to strengthen your Iman. The morning Adhkar will be playing every day. Please stay tuned to obtain the reward and story as the prophet did.

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2: 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You have been listening to the morning Adhkar. Adhkar is the remembrance of Allah subhanahu wa ta'ala. It was part of the daily routine of the Prophet Muhammad, peace be upon him, to recite Adhkar in the morning. Allah also says in the Quran,

O you who believe, remember Allah with much remembrance, and glorify His praises, morning and evening. Surah Al-Ahzab 33, Ayahs 41-42. It is also said in the Quran,

0: Job.
1: And glorify the praises of your Lord before the rising of the sun and before its setting. Surah Qaf 50, Ayah 39. Reciting Adhkar and remembering Allah is one of the most effective ways to defeat Shaitan. It is also an effective way to strengthen your Iman. The morning Adhkar will be playing every day. Please tune in.
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0: 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You are listening to Inspire FM on 105.1 FM. We are now going to play the morning Adhkar. Adhkar is the remembrance of Allah subhanahu wa ta'ala. It was part of the daily routine of the Prophet Muhammad, peace be upon him, to recite Adhkar in the morning. Allah also says in the Quran,
1: Bismillah.

O you who believe, remember Allah with much remembrance, and glorify His praises, morning and evening. Surah Al-Ahzab 33, ayahs 41 to 42. It is also said in the Quran,

And glorify the praises of your Lord before the rising of the sun and before its setting. Surah Qaf 50, Ayah 39. Reciting the Dhikr and remembering Allah is one of the most effective ways to defeat shaitan. It is also an effective way to strengthen your iman. The morning Adhkar will be playing every day. Please stay tuned to obtain the reward and story days the Prophet did.

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Assalamu alaikum. You are listening to Inspire FM on 105.1 FM. You have been listening to the morning Adhkar. Adhkar is the remembrance of Allah subhanahu wa ta'ala. It was part of the daily routine of the Prophet Muhammad, peace be upon him, to recite Adhkar in the morning. Allah also says in the Quran,

0: O you who believe, remember Allah with much remembrance, and glorify His praises, morning and evening. Surah Al-Ahzab 33, Ayahs 41-42. It is also said in the Quran,
1: فَاصْبِرْ عَلَى مَا يَقُولُونَ وَسَبِّحْ بِحَمْدِ رَبِّكَ قَبْلَ طُلُوعِ الشَّمْسِ وَقَبْلَ الْغُرُوبِ.
0: And glorify the praises of your Lord before the rising of the sun and before its setting. Surah Qaf 50, Ayah 39. Reciting Adhkar and remembering Allah is one of the most effective ways to defeat Shaitan. It is also an effective way to strengthen your Iman. The morning Adhkar will be playing every day. Please tune in tomorrow.
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5: I have whispered.

Ibn al-Qayyim rahimahullah said the word sadness does not appear in the Quran except in the form of forbidding it or in the form of negating it. And the reason for this is because there is no benefit for having sadness in the heart. The most beloved thing to Shaitan is to make the believing slave sad by taking him off track. The Prophet ﷺ sought refuge in Allah from sadness. Ibn al-Qayyim rahimahullah said, sadness weakens the heart and diminishes determination and wanting to go forward. And there is nothing more beloved to the shaitan than the sadness of a believer. For this reason, be happy, optimistic, and think good about Allah. Have trust in what Allah is able to do and depend on Him. You will find happiness and pleasure in all situations. Ibn al-Qayyim rahimahullah said, don't ruin your happiness with worry, and don't ruin your mind with pessimism. Don't ruin your success with deception, and don't ruin the optimism of others by destroying it. Don't ruin your day by looking back at yesterday. If you think about your situation, you will find that Allah has given you things without asking. So have trust in Allah that He doesn't prevent anything you want except there is goodness for you. You could be sleeping, and the doors of the heavens are being opened, with du'as being made on your behalf, subhanAllah. Perhaps from someone poor whom you helped, or someone sad whom you brought joy, or someone passing by, and you smiled at him, or someone in distress and you removed it. So don't ever underestimate any good deeds. One of the righteous predecessors said, I make dua to Allah for something I want, and if He gives it to me, then I'm happy once. And if He doesn't give it to me, then I'm happy 10 times because the first was my choice, and the second was Allah's choice. As Sa'adi rahimahullah said, life is short, so don't shorten it with worries, grief, and sadness. So be the owner of a heart that breathes happiness and satisfaction. May Allah make your times happy, and may Allah forgive us all.

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7: Muhammad ibn Amr related from Abi Salama that Ibn Abbas, radiyallahu anhuma, stood to hold the saddle of Zayd ibn Thabit, his teacher. Ibn Thabit said, "O cousin of the Messenger of Allah, move away." Ibn Abbas replied, "This is how we treat our scholars and noble ones."
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4: Imagine this and open your heart to take in this message. Allah, the creator of the heavens and the earth, calling out to you and me personally. In a hadith so intimate and full of love, our beloved Prophet Muhammad sallallahu alayhi wasallam tells us that Allah says, O son of Adam, can you feel the warmth in these words? Allah, the most merciful, is calling you with tenderness, addressing you with care and compassion. Allah says, as long as you call upon me and place your hopes in me, I will forgive you for all that you have done, and I will not mind. He's telling you, just turn to me, let your heart reach out to me with hope, and I will forgive you, no matter what. No judgment, no hesitation, just a boundless promise of forgiveness. Allah assures you that. Even with all your past mistakes, you're never too far gone. Just one sincere turn towards Him, and you'll find Him waiting, ready to embrace you with His mercy. Allah then says, O son of Adam, if your sins were to reach the clouds in the sky, and you came to me seeking forgiveness, I would forgive you. Imagine that. Sins so numerous they rise to the heavens. Mistakes, regrets, things we wish we could undo, all stacked up like mountains. And yet, with one sincere moment of repentance, one genuine request for forgiveness, Allah promises to erase it all. It's as if Allah is saying, your mistakes may be many, but my forgiveness is greater. Our hearts may feel heavy with guilt, thinking, can Allah forgive even me? And here He responds, yes, turn to me, and I'll forgive everything. No sin is too great. No past is too dark. As long as we keep turning back, Allah's mercy is always there. He wants to forgive us, to lift the weight of regret from our shoulders. Then Allah continues, O son of Adam, if you come to me on the day of judgment with sins as vast as the earth itself, but you come to me without associating any partners with me, I will bring to you forgiveness as vast as that. Imagine it, standing before Allah on that day, holding the weight of our entire lifetime of deeds. Yet, Allah promises that if we kept our faith, if we clung to Him alone, He will match those sins with His endless forgiveness. On a day when no one will be able to intercede for us except by His permission, Allah Himself offers us His mercy, saying, come to me and I will forgive you. Reflect on this. Allah's mercy is beyond measure. He's telling you not to despair, not to let the weight of your mistakes hold you back. He's offering you a fresh start, a path to forgiveness as wide as the earth. It's as if He's embracing you, telling you, come to me as you are, and I will cleanse you, cover you with my mercy. Too often we think of Allah only as the one who judges, the one who holds us accountable. But look at how Allah describes Himself here, calling to us with compassion, with an open invitation for forgiveness. This is not a distant, punishing God. This is Allah, our Creator, who is closer to us than our own jugular vein, who longs for us to turn back to Him. Sometimes we may feel that Allah is waiting to catch our mistakes, but this hadith shows us something beautiful. He's waiting for us to come to Him, so He can forgive, uplift, and embrace us. As Allah says in the Quran, my mercy encompasses all things. And in another hadith, He promises, my mercy prevails over my wrath. Allah has no grudges, no hidden anger toward us. He's not keeping score to punish us. He's waiting with open arms, ready to fill our hearts with peace and forgiveness, to help us rise above our mistakes This is Allah, our loving, merciful creator. So, let this hadith be a light in your heart. When you feel weighed down, remember Allah's promise. O son of Adam, as long as you turn to me, I will forgive you, and I will not mind. Allah is telling us to come to Him just as we are, with our hopes, our struggles, our regrets, and He will cover us in His mercy. With every prayer, every dua, every tear of repentance, remember that you are turning to a Lord who loves to forgive. You're turning to the one who has everything you need, who is eager to bless you beyond what you ask for. You're coming close to Allah, who meets your hopes and surpasses them, who loves you more deeply than anyone else ever could. So when you stand for Fajr, when you raise your hands in dua, when you seek Him in those quiet moments, remember, Allah is waiting, with mercy that knows no end. He is the forgiving, the merciful, the one who will never turn you away. Place your hope in Him, and feel the peace of knowing that He is always there, always ready to forgive, always ready to bring you back to Him.

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0: Praise to Allah, who gives us life after He has caused us to die, and to Him is the return.
1: Dua for entering the restroom. 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
0: O Allah, I seek protection in You from the male and the female unclean spirits.
1: Dua for leaving the restroom.
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0: In the name of Allah.
1: Dua upon completing ablution.

I bear witness that none has the right to be worshipped but Allah alone, who has no partner, and I bear witness that Muhammad is his slave and his messenger.

0: O Allah, make me among those who turn to you in repentance, and make me among those who are purified.
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0: In the name of Allah, I have placed my trust in Allah. 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

0: 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Blessed are you, O owner of majesty and honor.
1: Dua for the dead in the funeral prayer.

0: O Allah, forgive our living and our dead, those who are with us and those who are absent, our young and our old, our men and our women. O Allah, whoever you give life from among us, give him life in Islam. 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O Allah, do not forbid us their reward and do not send us astray after them.
1: What to say before going to sleep?
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1: 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I'm chairman of Luton Council of Faiths.
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7: When they asked the Prophet ﷺ, they said, what is the best dhikr that exists? They said, Ayyul dhikri afdalu ya Rasulallah. They said, which dhikr is the best dhikr, O Messenger of Allah? Ya Rasulullah. And he said, it's La ilaha illallah. What did he say? La ilaha illallah. I'm going to tell you to do one thing. I want you to now seal your lips. Seal your lips. Seal your lips. Seal your lips. Now I want you to say in your mouth, moving your tongue, but not moving your lips, because you don't need to move your lips. Say La ilaha illallah. Go on. See the beauty of that dhikr? 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No one needs to know you're doing it. You are absolutely sincere. 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
9: Richard didn't want to die, but he couldn't stop himself. 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But his internal organs carried on travelling until they hit his ribcage, and his lungs were punctured, and the main artery from his heart was torn. And that's what killed Richard.
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Assalamu alaikum. Assalamu alaikum, listeners. Welcome to the Rise and Shine show on this Wednesday morning. It's Wednesday, the 17th of June. My dear sisters, Wednesday, the 17th of June. How are you this morning? I pray you're well. I pray you're in the best of health and the highest of Iman, inshallah ta'ala. And I pray, inshallah ta'ala, that you are ready for this morning. A bit of a, it's not necessarily wet right now, but you could tell it has been raining overnight and it's starting to clear up. I think during the day, it will be a dry day, but of course, temperatures of about 21, 22 degrees, inshallah ta'ala. Winds of 14 to 15 miles per hour. Do let me know how you are finding the weather lately. And do let me know, of course, let me see what the weekend's like. Sunday's nice, 28 degrees. So maybe a bit of a barbecue weather this Sunday, inshallah ta'ala. Do let me know if you've got any barbecues planned. Muhammad Jahangir saying, Assalamu alaikum, wa alaikum salam, wa alaikum salam, Muhammad Jahangir. Pray you're well, inshallah. Pray you're in the best of health at the highest of Iman, inshallah ta'ala. Anybody else want to listen to anything else, do let me know. 0777948122, 0777948122, inshallah ta'ala. Let's go to a little bit of, what should we play right now? Let's go to Nader Khan, Sounds of Tears, to begin the show, inshallah ta'ala. And if you want to listen in the particular, do let me know. Football-wise, of course, the World Cup of Football is on. Who saw the match last night? Iran versus New Zealand, 2-2. Some excellent goals there. Just about managed to catch the goals, in fact. I didn't actually see the match, but do let me know your thoughts. And we've got Imran saying, England, come on, England. Football is coming home. Today we have England versus Croatia. England, Croatia, of course, tonight, 8 p.m. Before that, 6 o'clock, we've got Portugal versus Congo. Austria already today beat Jordan 3-1. And Argentina, of course, 3-0 against Algeria. A hat-trick for Messi. A hat-trick for Messi. A 3-0 win there against Algeria. Your thoughts on that? 0777948122. 0777948122.

again. Yes, indeed, my Lord, forgive me. Forgive us, Ya Allah. Forgive us, for we have failed in the covenant that we have taken, the covenant with Allah subhanahu wa ta'ala. My dear sisters, we must make sure that we live up to that covenant that we have made with Allah subhanahu wa ta'ala. We've got a couple of messages coming in. One from, of course, is this Mariam? It's probably Mariam saying, Salam Uncle Tariq, how are you? Wa alaikum salam. Wa alaikum salam, Mariam. I'm very well, alhamdulillah. Saying, can I please be the riddle master? And you've sent in the riddle as well. Mashallah, it is indeed, Mariam. Thank you for confirming, Mariam. Mashallah. Good to know. We got two Imrans messaging in, mashallah. Firstly, Imran messaging in saying, come on, England, football is coming home. And saying, do you believe it? This is Messi and Ronaldo's sixth World Cup appearance. Sixth World Cup. So, sixth appearance in the World Cups, or is it sixth World Cup? It can't be the sixth World Cup, right? Do let me know your thoughts. Sixth World Cup would be, because World Cup happens every 4 years. So, sixth World Cup would mean over 24 years. They're not that old, are they? I don't think this is the sixth World Cup, but maybe the sixth appearance, perhaps. Perhaps, maybe that's how it is. Khadija saying, Salam Uncle, how are you? Wa alaikum salam. Wa alaikum salam wa barakatuh. Very well. And we've got other Imran saying, Salam, bro. Wa alaikum salam. Wa alaikum salam. How are you? I don't think this week is going slow, is dragging for me. It is, isn't it? This week is dragging on for some reason, and it's only Wednesday. It literally feels like a situation where feels so long, and it's only Wednesday. And Imran says the World Cup starts today for me, indeed, for many, indeed, for many, indeed. The World Cup will start today with England kicking off against Croatia at 9 p.m. today. England versus Croatia at 9 o'clock. Let me know your thoughts on that. It's 8:12, listeners, 8:12 on this Wednesday morning. It's Wednesday the 17th of June. How is the World Cup going for you? Any favourites? Is it Argentina? What about Portugal? Portugal is in action today at 6 p.m. Is Ronaldo going to match Messi's hat-trick and score a hat-trick too? Your thoughts on that. And we have got Iran versus New Zealand. Yesterday was 2-2. France beat Senegal 3-1. Norway beat Iraq 4-1 on a Monday. Ivory Coast beat Ecuador 1-0. Sweden beat Tunisia 5-1. Belgium, Egypt 1-1. And the loads of facts with the Spain versus Cape Verde match against the number of shots and possession and everything. But it finished 0-0. Saudi Arabia, Uruguay was also 1-1. So quite a few games going on there. So do let me know your thoughts around any of those games. Anything particularly stand out for you, or anything particularly that you enjoyed watching. 8:13. Also, of course, GCSEs, A-levels. I believe this week, maybe the last week, even for the A-levels, I think they are coming up to an end this week with the exams and stuff. So, alhamdulillah, may Allah make it easy for us all, inshallah. Let me quickly bring you the riddle that has been sent in by Mariam. Mashallah, Mariam is our riddle master this morning. I'm found in socks, scarves and mittens, and often in the paws of playful kittens. What am I talking about? I'm often in socks, scarves and mittens, and often in the paws of playful kittens. What am I talking about? I'm found in socks and scarves and mittens, and often in the paws of playful kittens. 0777948102. Let's go to a little bit of this is Abdul. It says this is called Alhamdulillah. Let me quickly go to Abdul with Alhamdulillah. It's 8:14. This is 8:14. Do let me know if you want to listen to anything particular.

Yes, indeed. Alhamdulillah. When's the last time you said Alhamdulillah? My dear sister, it's very important to say Alhamdulillah. Alhamdulillah always, mashallah. It's 8:17, 8:17. I was just watching a few videos that have been sent recently about the change of the kiswa, the cloth of the Kaaba, mashallah. Listeners, now this traditionally used to always take place on the day of Arafat. If you remember, whenever we used to have the Arafat broadcast, the day of Arafat broadcast, we'd have two things going on. One is, of course, the day of Arafat itself. So, of course, all the beautiful and amazing Hujjaj on the plains of Arafat. But on the other side, in Makkah, we would have the of course, changing of the cloth. Now, I think it's been a couple of years now, maybe 2-3 years, they've changed it to the 1st of Muharram. So now they change the cloth on the 1st of Muharram. So the 1st of Muharram, based on the Saudi calendar, was yesterday, of course, the 1st of Muharram, and today being the 2nd. And regarding, but the local moon sighting, I think they have said it's the 1st is today. So the calendars are out by one day. But anyhow, if you look at the images from Makkah, the amazing kiswa, the changing of the kiswa taking place, it's an amazing spectacle. If you haven't had a chance to watch it, just google it, of course, the changing of the cloth that took place yesterday, mashallah. So it's it takes quite a bit of time, actually. I think it takes pretty much all day to change the cloth in the Kaaba. You can imagine how heavy that is. You can imagine how it needs to be stitched together. It needs to weather take all the weather for the whole year, all the people touching it, pulling it. There's loads of wear and tear on it, and that cloth has to remain solid, mashallah, and it does, alhamdulillah. So yeah, it's an amazing spectacle in watching that. If you ever get a chance, do that, watch it, inshallah ta'ala. I say 8:18 on this Wednesday the 17th of June, my dear sisters. Also, with regards to the first of Muharram, it takes me on to next week. So now next week, so if the first was, yeah, depending on when the first was for you, whether it was today or tomorrow, the 9th of Muharram, the 10th of Muharram will either be next Thursday or next Friday, depending on when your first was, which will be the day of Ashura. The day of Ashura is, of course, the 10th of Muharram. And this is the day that our dear beloved Prophet Muhammad sallallahu alaihi wasallam has informed us to fast. Now, the Prophet sallallahu alaihi wasallam used to always fast the 10th of Muharram regularly. And when he went to Medina, he found some of the Jews in Medina fasting as well. When the Prophet sallallahu alaihi wasallam inquired as to why the Jews were fasting, and the Jews said this was the day that Musa alayhi salam was saved from Pharaoh, and to thank Allah subhanahu wa ta'ala, they fast on this day. And the Prophet sallallahu alaihi wasallam said, Musa is our brother as well, and we will also fast. We will also fast on the day of Ashura. And to differ from the Jewish fasting, the Prophet sallallahu alaihi wasallam said, if I am to live till next year, I will also fast the 9th and the 10th, so 2 days. Some scholars have said if you miss the 9th, then you can do 10 and 11 to differ from the Jewish fasting. The Prophet ﷺ himself is only to have fasted the 10th itself himself. When he said, if I'm to live till next year, the Prophet ﷺ passed away before the following year and hence did not fast the 9th and the 10th. So yeah, that takes place next week, by the way. So inshallah ta'ala, on the 9th, 10th and 11th, 3 days, we will have the Sehri and Iftari show for you guys. To make sure that, of course, regarding the fasting, you guys can get your fasting in, inshallah ta'ala, and make sure you fast, of course, on time. And of course, the reward for the fasting of the day of Ashura is forgiveness for 1 year's worth of sins. So last month, of course, we had the day of Arafah. The day of Arafah is 2 years worth of sins, the single greatest day of the year. And the day of Ashura, subhanAllah, on the 10th of Muharram, is a forgiveness for one whole year, inshallah ta'ala. Let's go to the riddle once again, courtesy of Mariam. I'm found in socks, scarves and mittens, and often in the paws of playful kittens. What am I? I'm found in socks, scarves and mittens, and often in the paws of playful kittens. We've got Dr. Naeem saying, Islam, the answer to the riddle is this, absolutely correct. Imran says, I meant 6th World Cup tournaments. The following players have been included in the national squads for multiple World Cup final tournaments. Players with 4 or more squad inclusions are listed before. Thank you so much for correcting that, Imran. Jazakallah for that. Salam, can you please play This Dunya Breaks Me by Rue? I'll see if I can squeeze that for you shortly. Salam alaikum, Uncle T. This is Akhmal's sister. We think the answer is this. That qualifies. Salam alaikum is the answer. This from Samina.
That is also the correct answer, mashallah. It's 8:21, 50 seconds. Assalamu alaikum, uncle from Ayan is the answer to this. That does work, inshallah ta'ala. Khabat, with regards to this dunya breaks me, I will try and find that for you very shortly. But before that, let's go to a little bit of Asma al-Husna, Ashka Rasool.

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3: 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We are the future of the Ummah. Some waste their youth chasing dopamine, scrolling, gaming and sleeping. But the strong ones, they seek knowledge, discipline and Allah's pleasure. Put in the work now so our Ummah rises tomorrow.
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7: Bismillah ar-Rahman ar-Rahim. On the authority of Abu Sa'id, Sa'ad ibn Malik ibn Sinan al-Khudri, may Allah be pleased with him. The Messenger of Allah, may the blessings and peace of Allah be upon him, said, there should be neither harming nor reciprocating harm. A good hadith related by Ibn Majah, al-Darqutni, and others, and ranked as Musnad. It was also related by Malik in al-Muta al-Mursal, with a chain of authorities, from Amr ibn Yahya, from his father, from the Prophet, may the blessings and peace of Allah be upon him, but leaving out Abu Sa'id, and has other chains of authorities that support one another.
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Going over to the Salah times, Salat al-Fajr this morning was 2:43, Sunrise 4:42, Zuhur 1:07, Asr 6:41 today, Maghrib is at 9:26, Isha is at 10:46, tomorrow 18th of June, Fajr is at 2:43, Sunrise 4:42, Zuhur is at 1:08, Asr 6:41, Maghrib is at 9:27, and Isha 10:46. Isha is at 10:46, inshallah ta'ala. Let's quickly go over to the where's the BBC news gone? I cannot see the BBC news. I think someone's shut this down. Let me bring it back up here. Here we go. Going over to the BBC news, PM sends Burnham and Labour warning over leadership contest. Sir Keir Starmer urges Andy Burnham and his party not to focus on a leadership context after the Makerfield by-election. Slowest food price rises in nearly a year and half help keep UK inflation at 2.8%. It was surreal. A British couple described having warning shots fired near them by Russian warship. Your thoughts on that? It's very Bond fashion. Experts on the England squad's off-pitch look. Messi scores first World Cup hat-trick as Argentina beat Algeria. Your thoughts on that? And social media has risks but has given us opportunities too, teenage influencers have said. Your thoughts on social media ban? Going over to the Al Jazeera website, Iran warns Israel over Lebanon attacks, more Iranian tankers transit Hormuz. Iran has given the US and Israel a bloody nose. There's the news article on that. Displaced families to return to southern Lebanon despite warnings. And Iran sending a firm and strong message on Lebanon to Israel. There's an article on that on the Al Jazeera website. Trump administration seeks to halt air pollution lawsuit against Musk's AI. And Messi breaks World Cup record. Rewrites history on a special night for Argentina. Your thoughts on that? Going over to the football scores. Yesterday on Tuesday we had Iran versus New Zealand at 2-2. France beat Senegal 3-1. Iraq lost 4-1 to Norway. Argentina beat Algeria 3-0 with Messi having a hat-trick to himself. Austria beat Jordan 3-1. And tonight we have Portugal versus Congo at 6 p.m. And England start off there, of course, their tournament tonight at 9 p.m. against Croatia. Your thoughts for that, inshallah ta'ala. 0777948802. Temperature today, of course, weather-wise, it's 18 to 19 degrees already. Some early morning light rain clearing up to a dry day. High temperatures today of 22 to 23 degrees. Winds of 14 to 15 miles per hour, inshallah ta'ala. Let's quickly go back to some of the messages. Assalamu alaikum is the answer to this from Peterborough. Hussein from Peterborough, mashallah, well done. Assalamu alaikum, Uncle T is the answer to this from Eliza, Isa and Hannah. Isa and Hannah, you're absolutely correct. Assalamu alaikum, hope you well, can make dua for my daughter Inaya. Got three exams. Three exams, which ones are these now? Which exams has Inaya got? I was under the impression that the GCSE exams finished yesterday. There was Spanish yesterday, I believe. And yeah, I thought it's all done. Let me know which exams your daughter is doing. Salam answer is this from Ispain Irha. You're correct. Salam alaikum. It's going to be a hot day today. Remember to think about the birds who are also thirsty on hot days. Put some water out for them to gain some ajr for every drop they drink. So one excellent idea, mashallah. Put some water outside. I think we often feed birds, but we don't necessarily put water out. So pour some water out for some birds. That'd be amazing. Main Avenue is gridlocked, Imran is saying. What's going on in Main Avenue? 0777942. Yusuf Arbusa saying, Salam, forget everything. England to win the World Cup. Come on, England. That's Yusuf and Musa, mashallah. What's going on Main Avenue? Do let me know. 0777948002. Hamad wanted to listen to This Dunya Breaks Me. So let's quickly go to Labour of This Dunya Breaks Me. Anybody else wanting to listen to anything else? 0777948002. We're talking GCSE exams. Should be finished by now, to be honest. But yeah, we can talk about that if you want, if there's any more exams left. We're talking World Cup. Messi hat-trick. And also, of course, Messi hat-trick and you've got the England kickoff today against Croatia. Your thoughts on that?

This dunya breaks me, my dear sisters. This dunya breaks me. Allah subhanahu wa ta'ala saves us, my dear sisters. This dunya is a test. Is a test, subhanAllah. And of course, Jannah is the goal. Jannah is the goal, inshallah ta'ala. May Allah give us all Jannah. Ameen. May Allah give us all Jannah. Ameen. It's 8:40. Listeners, 8:40. Do let me know how you're getting on. Also, just a quick reminder coming in regarding the color run is of course on Saturday the 4th of July, inshallah. And we have got the Inspire FM team is there, alhamdulillah. And my dear sisters, we do need you to start putting yourselves forward for the color in. 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But let's get the biggest team for Inspire FM. And it's just 5k. It's 5k around Wardown Park. It's an amazing. They call it the color run, but to be honest, between you and me, we can walk, inshallah ta'ala. 0777948012, 0777948822. Do let me know your thoughts. We've got a message coming in saying, should we really be celebrating Messi, who actively supports Israel for killing our Palestinian and Lebanese brothers and sisters? But politics aside, I think Dr. Naeem Ahmed Zakler for mentioning that. But again, keeping politics aside, purely from a football perspective, obviously a 3-0 win is what we were mentioning, inshallah ta'ala. But yeah, Zakler for bringing that to light. 8:42 is the 8:42 is the time, inshallah ta'ala. Imran says, you make 5K sound easy. Imran, 5K is actually not bad, Imran. 5K is not bad. Particularly, of course, when you're walking around a beautiful lake. Well, as beautiful as it can be, inshallah. Because when you're walking around the park, 5K is easy because you're enjoying the surroundings. But when you're walking 5K on the treadmill, I guess it doesn't look as nice because obviously the surroundings are not as good. But I remember when walking from Makkah, for example, when we were walking from Jamarat to our Makkah hotel, I'm sure that was about 5-6K. But it was beautiful. It was a beautiful, beautiful walk, mashallah. And alhamdulillah, yeah, really nice. We've got, I thought you meant running. Yes, walking is fine, mashallah. Yeah, walking 5K, not running. I can't even run 1K, never mind 5K. Walking around 5K, Imran. I've sent you the link, Imran. I hope you can join our team, inshallah ta'ala. Bring your kids along with you as well, inshallah ta'ala, Imran. And it'd be amazing to do a 5K, a walk, a run if you want to at intervals for the color run, inshallah ta'ala. And trying to raise as much money for local Luton Food Bank to make sure that this summer, of course, the school breaks up in about a month's time. In the summer, children are at home. And what do children do when they are home? They eat a lot. So a lot of families do struggle during the summer because, of course, they need more food for the children. So let's help local Luton Food Bank make sure no child goes hungry this summer, inshallah ta'ala. So listeners, do let me know, of course, if you would like to join the Inspire FM team for the Color Run. Please do see if you can join the Color Run team, inshallah. It'd be absolutely amazing. Ish says, should organize them for Sundays, can't make it on Saturdays. Interesting feedback. So Ish is saying that Saturdays he works, he can't do Saturday, but if the run was on Sunday, he would have been able to make it. Ish, you know what, you sign up and I'll walk around with you on Sunday. So we could do Saturday and Sunday, inshallah, if you want, Ish, and we can do both days, inshallah. But yeah, that's an interesting feedback for the organizers. I will pass that on. If they can do it Sunday morning, perhaps more people can join. We shall see. It's 8:44 on this Wednesday morning. It's Wednesday the 17th of June. We've got a request saying, can you please be Hasbi Rabbi? I will do so now. And also a message coming in saying, what is the riddle? The riddle this morning, courtesy of Mariam. Let's quickly scroll down. I'm found in socks, scarves and mittens, and often in the paws of playful kittens. I'm found in socks, scarves and mittens, and often in the paws of playful kittens. What am I?

A little bit of hospita be there for you guys, inshallah ta'ala. Listeners, regarding the color run, I know as my dear brother Ish is saying that he's not able to make it. That's fine if you're not able to make it. But if you're not able to make it, then what you can do is donate. So the link is there, the Just Giving link that's there. You can donate towards food parcels. It's £20 for an adult food parcel, which will be enough for an adult, and £15 for a child food parcel. So my dear sisters, £15 for a child food parcel, £20 for an adult. So Ish, whether it's yourself or whether it's anybody else out there who's not able to make it on Saturday, at least you can donate towards. So even if you can do one food parcel, £20 is for an adult food parcel. That would be amazing, Ish. And anybody else listening, I've got the link here anyway. I can share this with you. Whether you want to join the Inspire FM team or whether you want to, of course, just donate, I can send the link to you, inshallah ta'ala. It'd be amazing if we can get loads of our young people, in the, total, inshallah, that'll be amazing if we can get some of our young people walking, running on a fourth Saturday, the 4th of July. Ridlon says this from Ish, absolutely correct. Hamas says Ridlon says this correct. We've got sadly FIFA not leaving politics out the beautiful game, so neither should we for the sake of peace. That's Dr. Naeem Zakler for that there. We've got going to be very warm from tomorrow, bro, so keep hydrated and cool, inshallah. You have a good day and stay safe. Thank you so much, my dear brother Imran Zakler, for your message, my dear brother. May Allah bless you, bro. And Imran, maybe you can join the color run. Do try and see if you can join the color run. And Hamas from Sheffield, that'd be difficult. But Ish, Isba, and Miss Khan, all you guys, do join the color run. I know you've already got the link for us, the link, inshallah ta'ala, from us. And if you're in a situation where you are not able to make it, just like my dear brother, of course, Ish isn't, please donate generously. Please donate generously if you're not able to make it. £20 will feed a food parcel for an adult. An adult food parcel is £20. Please do donate generously. And do let me know if you haven't got the link by any chance. I did send it out on the broadcast, so I assume everybody should have it. But if you haven't, let me know and I can send it to you.

A little bit of Yahanana inshallah there for you guys, going out to everybody listening, as well as Auntie Amina, mashallah. This is going out to you as well, and Auntie Amina. Actually, Auntie Amina is just calling in. Auntie Amina, as soon as I finish the show, I'll give you a call back, inshallah ta'ala. We've got, can you please play Takhya, as it's the World Cup. Just to remind the listeners, Qatar hosts the best World Cup ever. Ish, thank you so much for that day, and I'll play Takhya for you guys right now, inshallah ta'ala. Listeners, a massive jazakallah for tuning in. May Allah bless you all. May Allah protect you all. Have a beautiful day. The answer to the riddle, by the way, firstly, the riddle was courtesy of Mariam. The riddle was, I'm found in paws, scarves, and mittens, and often in the paws of playful kittens. A yarn is what I was looking for. Yarn, or it could be wool as well. Wool or yarn, both qualified, inshallah ta'ala, and both absolutely correct, inshallah ta'ala. So listeners, a massive jazakallah for tuning in this morning, and we are going to have a little bit of Takhya, taking us up to the end of the show. Do please try to join the Color On team if you can for Inspire FM. 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

0: with the dunya was the punishment for Adam alayhim as-salam. A quote from Imam Hassan al-Basri.
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0: Assalamu alaikum. My name is Afsa. Welcome to Houses of Allah, a podcast series hosted on Inspire FM. If you have missed some of our old episodes, do go over to YouTube, Inspire FM YouTube channel, and there is a playlist where you can catch up on some of our past episodes, inshallah. Houses of Allah is a podcast series where we are bringing in local masajid leaders. So these are imams, teachers, volunteers, and committee members. And the objective of the show is to highlight and showcase the amazing work that the local mosques are doing for the community. Often these volunteers, the work that they do goes unnoticed, and we really want to use this show to show it to everyone, inshallah. So, and we also hope that hearing these stories will inspire you to go out there and get involved in your local masjid. So, today's episode is based on the Hockwell Ring Masjid. I have three guests with me here today. This is the first. We usually have one or two, but we have three guests, mashallah. I have here with me Sister Leonie Jassat, Brother Abdul Wahab, and Brother Sarwar Alam. Assalamu alaikum wa rahmatullahi wa barakatuh.
1: Wa alaikum assalam wa rahmatullahi wa barakatuh.
0: It's great to have you here today.
1: Alhamdulillah. It's good to be here too.
0: Thank you. I'm going to just start off with a few introductions. I'll go around and the introductions. I'd just like to know, you know, your name, your role at the masjid, and how long you've been involved. So I'll start with you, inshallah.
2: Okay. My name is Leonie. I volunteer with the Revert Support Sisters, and I also volunteer with the Mini Muslims Stay and Play group. I've been involved with Hockwell Ring for the past 6 years since I moved to Luton.
0: Ah, mashallah,
3: mashallah. My name is Abdul Wahab. I am part of the Masjid Trustees, and my role is the wider community engagement. I've been involved with the Masjid for about probably over 15 years now because of the youth involvement. So as a young kid, I've been regularly going there. So alhamdulillah, it developed from there.
0: So you've been attending when you were a child?
3: Oh, yeah, mashallah. Yes. Mashallah.
1: Okay, my name is Sarwar Alam, Muhammad Sarwar Alam. I'm part of this masjid, one of the founding members. And since we established the masjid in 2008, I've been in touch with them from the beginning. I was elected as trustee in 2012. Since then, I'm trustee and current role, long time I've been as a secretary to the trustee board.
0: Okay, so you've been serving the masjid for a very long time.
1: From the beginning of the masjid.
0: Alhamdulillah, that's great to hear. And in this show, you know, everyone knows we will go into all the services you provide.
1: Inshallah.
0: And I think, personally, I've heard of the masjid a lot. And that shows that, you know, you guys are very active in the community. We've got three guests here as well. That shows something, right? Most our past episodes, we've had one or two guests. So we will go into a lot of detail, inshallah. But before we do, one of the things we want to start with is, for those listeners who might not know, where is it? Where is the location? Obviously, it's Hockwell Ring Masjid, Hockwell Ring. But whereabouts is it specifically?
1: It's in Barley Lane.
0: Barley Lane. And I'm guessing that you have people attending from other local areas.
1: Yes, like
0: Marsh Farm, Sandon Park is close by.
3: The general area is Leegrave. Okay. So from the Leegrave station all the way down to Marsh Farm and then the other end, Lucy Farm. Generally that area, we have musallis coming from all areas.
0: Brilliant.
3: From all over.
0: Brilliant. One of the things we want to start with is we want to understand the story of Hockwell Ring Masjid. How did it start? And when did it start?
1: Okay. Alhamdulillah, back in 2004-05, in 2004-05-06, the people of Hockwell Ring area, they didn't have any masjid, and there was no masjids on the surrounding area. From Lucy Farm to, the Leegrave Road on Baitul Abrar, that was the only, there was no masjid.
0: Okay.
1: So the local people, they used to pray Jummah and Tarawih in Ramadan hiring sometimes the local community or some brother's garden.
0: Mm-hmm.
1: So they initiated, took an initiative, and in 2007, they chose this property. It was a doctor surgery and a dentist surgery.
0: Okay.
1: They applied to the Luton Borough Council, and council, they gave the permission as a worship place, the license.
0: Mm.
1: Just before the financial, you know, the recession,
0: yes,
1: the price was high, heavy. Market was very high. But alhamdulillah, we with local people and wider community all over the Luton and UK, we started in March 2008. The first prayer we prayed March 2008.
0: And that's very interesting. So it sounds like that side of Luton.
1: Yes, that was the only masjid.
0: They didn't have a masjid. So there was a need in the community.
1: Yes.
0: And this story is actually quite common with, even Bury Park Masjid. When we heard, I'm talking about, I think, 30, 40 years ago.
1: Mm.
0: So they used to hire out community centers.
1: Yes.
0: And then, you know, the need was there. Community got together.
1: Yep.
0: And Hokel Ring Masjid started in 2008. MashaAllah. MashaAllah. That's very interesting. And and since then, you know, it's so how many years it's been? 18 years, I think, right?
3: So yes. Yep. Coming years. Up to you.
1: Yeah.
0: And you know, how did the, I'm guessing, slowly
1: well, it at the beginning, we started praying at the downstairs,
0: mm-hmm.
1: Not as it is now.
0: Okay.
1: We had the small rooms, so we took a few partitions mm-hmm. away. From the beginning, we had a small, tiny mm-hmm. Prayer place for the
0: mm-hmm.
1: sisters.
0: Mm-hmm.
1: So they used to come, a small number,
0: mm-hmm.
1: but from the day of the first day, we had the sisters' facilities,
0: mashallah,
1: one room. They used to come for Juma or Tarawih time.
0: Mm-hmm.
1: And in 2012, you know, the upstairs was a dentist. He mm-hmm. moved away a few years later.
0: Mm-hmm.
1: And there was another flat. The tenant was there.
0: Mm-hmm.
1: So as masjid was, you know, progressing,
0: demand, bigger, was
1: demand was there. Population grew up.
0: Mm-hmm.
1: So tenant moved away around 2011 or 12 time.
0: Mm-hmm. Mm-hmm.
1: So we started praying upstairs mm-hmm. With 3-4 rooms.
0: Mm-hmm.
1: And in 2016, we applied to Luton Borough Council to renovate the upstairs and downstairs mm-hmm. as a proper masjid and a little bit of extension in downstairs.
0: Mm-hmm.
1: We started work at 2018
0: mm-hmm.
1: and finished just before COVID, 2-3 months ago of COVID.
0: Okay.
1: We started, finished our renovation. So now upstairs we have 4 classrooms with movable partitions.
0: Okay, nice.
1: So we can make this as a big hall room.
0: Mm-hmm.
1: Or when we do the children's class or small, separate part programs,
0: mm-hmm.
1: we can do the partitions.
0: Mm-hmm.
1: So it started in 2019.
0: So it sounds like from 2019,
1: yes,
0: it's like a phase two, like a refurbished building,
1: yeah, mashallah,
0: big
1: yeah.
0: more space.
1: Yes,
0: mashallah, that's very good. And you mentioned you were like one of the founding members, right?
1: So, alhamdulillah.
0: So something that sometimes the listeners, they might be interested in knowing, is what does the committee do? Like, what are the kind of activities that the committee do?
1: Our masjid, we run through a charity, mm-hmm. UK-registered charity, called Luton Islamic Community Forum mm-hmm. from the beginning. So we are accountable to the UK government mm-hmm. As a charity.
0: Mm-hmm.
1: So we provide the financial and activities, all activities under the British law.
0: Mm-hmm.
1: We submit the accounts, financial transaction, everything,
0: mm-hmm.
1: Activities. And, those activities we run,
0: mm-hmm.
1: We assess which is needed mm-hmm. and which program should go ahead.
0: Mm-hmm.
1: Our trust is we make the decision,
0: mm-hmm.
1: Follow the procedures and our compliance laws, everything.
0: Yep.
1: So we take this decision.
0: Mm-hmm.
1: Time to time, our team, compliance team, they update the compliance according to the Charity Commission's guidance.
0: Mm-hmm.
1: So lots of things.
0: Lots of
1: and organize the volunteers.
0: And it's all voluntary.
1: Yes, yes. So it's complete voluntary. Yeah.
0: So so we've heard a very interesting story about how Hockwell Ring Masjid started, mashallah. So 2008 was the year.
1: Yes.
0: It used to be a GP surgery.
1: Yeah, GP and upstairs was dentist surgery.
0: Sorry, dentist, as well.
1: Downstairs was GP.
0: Okay, downstairs was GP.
1: Dentist.
0: Mashallah. Yeah. And then in 2019, there was some major refurbishments.
1: Yeah, complete.
0: Mashallah. And, there's a lot of activities. We're going to go into those detail on the activities. But before we do that, I'll have maybe we'll go around the room and have a quick question, which is, what would you say makes Hockwell Ring Masjid unique? The unique. Every masjid has something that they have a focus on or a priority or something that the community knows them for. So, what would you say Hockwell Ring Masjid is known for? From your opinion and your experiences.
2: Personally, I would say inclusivity. So, mm-hmm. I found the masjid from just googling Islamic stay in place because mm-hmm. I had a small child at the time,
0: mm-hmm.
2: and then I found them, and it's just so welcoming. It's such a welcoming community, and not just for the Muslims in the area, but for everyone around.
0: Mm.
2: I don't even live close to Hockwell Ring Masjid. Oh. It's 20 minutes away from my house, but I go there because it's so warm and welcoming. Everyone is so eager to help the ummah, to help the community. It's really wonderful.
0: MashaAllah, so that's actually amazing. So you live 20 minutes away, but you find the mosque is so inclusive that you're attracted. And you first got exposed to this mosque through the stay and play that you were looking for.
2: Yeah.
0: MashaAllah. Very interesting word. So inclusivity is the unique word. How about yourself?
3: I would say just the willingness to do good. So any kind of proposal that's brought to the trustee board specifically, as long as it's something that won't harm the masjid in terms of its reputation and the what it's built for itself, it will take it on board. I'll give you an example. For example, a sister came to us only a couple of months ago, and she asked. They said there's a need for the homeschooling mothers.
0: Mm-hmm.
3: To have a place where that social element can be brought together, right?
0: Mm-hmm.
3: Because a lot of the time, they're doing the homeschooling at home and the father's at work, and they don't really get an opportunity other than maybe there's, grappling or swimming. There may be one or two opportunities out there, but there isn't a lot, especially in a masjid setting.
0: Mm-hmm.
3: And to teach that to a toddler or for 4 or 5 year old onwards is really important, that they ingrain the importance of the masjid and also learn the etiquettes through these classes. So alhamdulillah, that went through the process. It went Sarabai told us, there's due process. We need to make sure that everything is in place. But it got through that. But if that is clearly a need and there's a need in the community, then the masjid will always prioritize that and facilitate to make it happen. And now, as of now, alhamdulillah, I think they've had their sixth weekly class. They have 12 slots because of the spacing issue there, because mother will be there and the child, and then any other children, they have another separate room. So we've got a spacing issue there. But they have 12 spaces, and immediately, within 10 minutes, those spaces go. And so clearly the demand is there, and everybody wants it. And this is just one example. There's lots more I can go into, but it's just the willingness and the acceptance to do good when it presents itself.
0: MashaAllah, that's very interesting what you said, because I think some mosques, people might come with an idea, and there's so much red tape, and the people who are responsible for it,
3: mm-hmm.
0: they'll just say, "Oh no, we're doing our our Jummah, we're doing our daily 5 prayers, we're doing the class. What do you, let's just stick to the basic." But mashallah, what you're saying is there is goodness to the community, then everyone comes and encourages
3: which is really good. Alhamdulillah. I think I'll just name a couple of other ones.
0: Yes.
3: A brother and a sister, subhanAllah, came up to me a couple of years ago,
0: mm-hmm.
3: and they said they have a real passion for learning and teaching Arabic because they went through the journey themselves.
0: Mm-hmm.
3: And within almost instantly, Sarabai, we set up the brothers one, and this runs every Friday. They have a regular group of 12 or 15 brothers who are there, and they are learning. They started the journey of the Arabic language. And likewise, only a couple of months after, subhanAllah, a sister Umamara, came to us and said, we want to do this. I've been doing this for 20 years and I've taken a break because of personal reasons, but I want to do this free of charge. Can your masjid facilitate it?
0: Mm.
3: Alhamdulillah, straight away, Thursdays, every Thursday we have that, and they are full up as well. 15 okay. sisters every week are there. And it's really important, these sorts of things. As long as you, we can vouch for you, we know you have the experience, we've tested, we know that, you know, we've taken... when you...
2: due diligence.
3: Yes, we've done the due diligence. We've got testimony from other people. Yeah. And we know it's safe to proceed with. We will go ahead with it, inshallah.
0: Yeah. So it's like, it's almost like, you know, there is a structure and organization in place.
3: Yes.
0: Things have to get approved.
3: Yes.
0: However, there is an openness and willingness as to do goodness. And, yes. and I think that's beautiful. I say one of the objectives of this show is that we want to also share best practices between the mosques.
3: Yes.
0: Luton has over 30 mosques. And, you know, certain mosques might be good at something, certain mosques might not. We should try and encourage one another, inshallah. And I think that's a... I think you summarized it beautifully. There's a willingness to do good. Inshallah, what would you say, just from your experience at the masjid, what is the one thing that makes Hockwell Ring Masjid unique for you?
1: Well, they said two good points, so I'm not going into those.
0: Yep.
1: I think at the masjid, from the beginning, our motto is, it's not a just only prayer place.
0: Mm-hmm.
1: It's a community center, education center, and dawah center. So we have all those facilities. Mm-hmm. Like we cater for different halakas, for different age groups,
3: different languages. Youth,
1: different language, like Bangla, English, brothers, English speaking. We have Sri Lankan brothers. We have Urdu speaking mm-hmm. brothers. Those not. Are not fluent in English, but they need to learn the Islam properly.
0: Mm-hmm.
1: So they have that. We have Afghan brothers who has got language deficiency. We have programs for them as well, mm-hmm. run by them.
0: Mm-hmm.
1: So this is the few of these, and doing for the community.
0: Mm-hmm.
1: We take lots of activities for our community, benefit of our community.
3: Can I add one more thing? Because I don't think it would be right if we didn't mention this, but youth work. Our masjid is, alhamdulillah, really up there. Since day one, from the trustee brothers, from the senior level down, you can see the amount of effort they put in terms of changing the way children are perceived in a masjid, for example, right? Mm-hmm. To this day, if there's a toddler running in salah and shouting and screaming while the salah is going on, forget the imam, even the musallis will not say a word now, because that culture is now ingrained in our masjid, alhamdulillah. Mm-hmm. And because of that, alhamdulillah, I'm a product of the youth work that's gone on, but also there's many, many other brothers, you may have heard of the term al-muflihun, who are doing excellent work. Mm-hmm. Their beginnings are myself, Muhit Baisab, and a few others were the ones that started that off. And now their journey is taking them into other masajid, alhamdulillah. But their base and their start point was the Hockwell Ring Masjid because of that culture that was created. So it wouldn't be right for me not to mention youth.
0: So I think we've heard a lot of things here, mashallah. We've heard inclusivity. We've heard the willingness to do good, the youth work, and the community,
1: support,
0: mashallah. So that's a very good summary of the mosque, inshallah. So the next topic I'd like to go into is, would you like to tell us about, Sister Leonie, would you like to tell us about the Revert Sisters Circle that you are involved in?
2: Yeah, sure. So the Revert Support Circle is actually long-standing. I am relatively new to the role.
0: Mm-hmm.
2: It sort of fizzled out during COVID and it never really got going again. So there was a need in the community. I am a revert myself, so I was passionate about trying to help other people who were early in their journeys.
0: Mm-hmm.
2: So we restarted the halakas last December.
0: Mm-hmm.
2: And alhamdulillah, they're small, but they're consistent and, inshallah, beneficial. At the moment, we're doing seerah.
0: Okay.
2: Because we picked it because you can miss classes and that's okay. And it's also incorporates a larger skill set. So you don't have to be a complete beginner and you don't have to have lots of knowledge. So we do seerah. We also do tafsir of basic surahs that we encourage sisters to learn, to read in their salah. We always have social time, have a dinner, try and build the community. Yeah.
0: That's really good. And it's called Revert Support Circle, right?
2: No, it's called...
3: There is some hikmah in that, because we didn't want to just exclude people, because there may be some people that are born Muslims but they don't really identify as that, or they may be maybe the support hasn't been there from youth, and they're now trying to find a way back to Islam. Right, they may have a Muslim name, and they may have that their identity, and people know them as Muslims, but they don't, maybe they don't even know how to recite or even the basics of just Alif Ba Ta, right? It's open for them. We wanted to make sure that there isn't a sister that felt excluded. And even if a normal sister that felt like it's beneficial for them wanted to come through, then inshallah they're more than welcome to.
0: This is for sisters as well.
3: For sisters.
2: Yeah, yeah. And actually, since we added...
0: You have a brother's version.
3: Well, we have a different... Nice. But yeah, go on, sorry.
2: Sorry, yeah. Since we added returners to the poster, we actually have got some sisters who are, you know, they were born into Muslim families but have no knowledge at all of Islam.
3: Yeah,
2: never went to madrasa, just always went to a normal state school, no identity. And alhamdulillah, they've wanted to learn more about the deen, and they have... access the service.
3: I think it might be because Sister Leonie actually cooks the food herself and brings it there, so it might be her cooking.
0: And what I found a bit really interesting is you said it's not just coming and studying. There's also a networking element.
3: Yes.
0: And I think that's a very important part of our deen, right?
3: Yes.
0: Which is, it's not just like, you know, study, but there's also an element of social and through those networking, you know, other initiatives are born, and many things that come out of that.
3: One thing I'd just like to say on that is it's really I think that's one thing that would kind of differentiate us, and the reason one of the main driving factors behind that is MCA, and I'd like to let Saraba inshallah introduce us. What is MCA?
1: Yes, I should have told it at the beginning. The Masjid is a project of Muslim Community Association, MCA.
0: That national?
1: National organization.
3: Very similar to UKIM.
1: That's a affiliated masjid. So we have the curriculum for elder people, younger boys, girls. So we follow those curriculum and activities. And there are so many diverse activities. Recently, one of our MCA brother, through our youth group, we find out, we discussed, and the brother Manchar Ali Manibai, he said the young generation, they are always on their gadgets. Said they don't have enough skills or initiative to help their kids, parents at home. So here we recently started a cooking class for them.
3: This for boys, by the way.
1: 8 to 14 years, 13 years, Saturday, 2 hour session. He teach them how to prepare their breakfast or dinners, basic items. And by doing this, they are coming out of their gadgets. And
0: for cooking for boys, basically.
1: Yes, boys.
0: I think I would have benefited.
1: So these boys, they are enjoying this. They are making, they are preparing their salads and other items. And everyone, after this session, he turned around, this week 5 boys, next week another 5. And everyone, after 2 hour session, all these boys, they said, now I can, I'm confident I should help my parents, I should help my mom at home.
0: So these are like not just random initiatives. These are initiatives which have a lot of thought put into it, right? Something that's
1: And every Sunday we do a 1.5 hour session for them, about 20-25 minutes talk from Sirah or other Islamic topics, and then he go through the the activities and games, plays inside the masjid. So they are, some during the summer we do football in the Sandown Park field.
3: Alhamdulillah, it's very active.
1: This 35 boys most of the time.
3: They
1: come every Sunday.
3: On a Sunday.
0: And to do all this, you need a lot of volunteers, right?
1: Yes, alhamdulillah.
0: People in the community are volunteering themselves to come and meet.
1: Yes, our MCA brothers, they are taking over, taking these activities.
3: And also the youth that have been through it our giving back time now as well.
0: Like yourself, so, Frank, you should have mentioned. And I just wanted to say, actually, you know, yesterday I visited, I think I said I visited Hokkaluri Masjid for the first time. It's because I live on the other side of Luton, But, and mashallah, it's really, the willingness, the openness, I saw it. Like, you know, the brothers there, I think there was brother Shahan and Robin.
3: Mashallah, you went to the Tuesday Circle, okay.
0: They were saying like, oh, next week, come over. It's, like, it's not like, oh, you have to come and register, this. It's like, just pop in and we got a talk, or just come and sit down in the circle.
3: Yeah.
0: And that's beautiful because it's not like, you know, you have to register, you have to, you know, there's no fees.
3: Nothing.
0: Just turn up and pray Salah and sit, learn and network, inshallah.
3: Yeah.
0: So I think we're just going to wrap up the first segment, inshallah. This was really, really nice and inspiring to hear, you know, your thoughts on what makes the masjid so unique.
3: Mm-hmm.
0: In the second section, we'll dive deeper into some of these topics. So on that note, thank you for listening to Houses of Allah. Thank you. And we'll be back after the break.
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0: Assalamu alaikum, welcome back to Houses of Allah. We are here with guests from Hockwell Ring Masjid. In the first half of the show, we had a beautiful introduction to how the masjid started, and we also went into a lot of interesting topics about what makes the masjid unique. So, as well as other topics such as the various facilities. So, carrying on and continuing this this beautiful discussion, I'll start with, could you tell us a bit about the sisters' facilities, Sister Leonie?
1: Yeah, so mashallah, the sisters are very active. Mm-hmm. There is a daily Quran circles mm-hmm. to improve fluency and tajweed. Mm-hmm. There's a weekly halakha for knowledge on Tuesday nights. Mm-hmm. They do many Muslims stay in place, which we've already mentioned, mm-hmm. as well as the homemade socializing.
0: Mini Muslims is a stem player, yeah. Nice Muslims, name.
1: Yeah. They do the home education group weekly. They also do youth circles for girls.
0: Yes.
1: On Friday evenings.
0: Friday. Mm.
1: I can't think of any others.
2: There's a monthly girls' night in program that normally happens, alhamdulillah, every month. Since COVID, I would say, we've been trying to bring back a lot of the sessions back in. Mm-hmm. So there's a lot of things still being delivered through Zoom mm-hmm. and other online mediums. But there's a big push, inshallah, for 2026 to bring a lot of these back into the masjid, because that face-to-face mentorship and that kind of guidance and development, mm-hmm. it's priceless. So we're trying to bring that back in. Okay. Just to add on, do you know the Quran circle that Sister Leonie touched on? Mm-hmm. It's aimed at mothers, because it's held straight after you would drop your child off to school. So mm-hmm. you would drop them off, say, 8:30 and 9 o'clock for an hour or so, isn't it, Sister Leonie? That's open. The sister's there. Even if it's somebody who doesn't really have that connection with the Quran and just learning, the sister's more than capable to support them. Mm-hmm. So alhamdulillah, she's a very, very willing and very... she's a really good sister, Masha.

0: How do you encourage that? Like, what kind of things do you do to encourage that? Like, get sisters to come forward as well, as an example.
1: So for me, it's about ensuring that there is, we are empowering leaders. So at the moment, we have Sister Khairun, who has done a lot of the work, mashallah, and she is leading on that. But for her, and from the masjid, we've even said, we need you to develop leaders who are able, if you were to leave from now, we need three people that can replicate the work that you're doing, so that we make sure that there is that production line of sisters is sustainable into the future. And so, alhamdulillah, there are a lot of capable sisters who are being developed right now as we speak.
2: Yes, you know, our MCA, we have Sisters Wings. Mm-hmm. So they have a couple of units in Luton. Mm-hmm. So from there, you know, groups, they come forward for their activities. Oh. They come with their new plans to do something.
0: National organization.
2: Yes.
0: Right?
2: Yes.
0: MCA, which is
2: Muslim Community Association.
0: Muslim Community Association. Yeah. MashaAllah.
1: Just to add, you know, the circle that you went to on the Tuesday,
0: the brother circle.
1: I believe on the same day upstairs, they also have one for the sisters, and that's actually quite active. My wife went to the one this week, and she said there was at least 15 or 20 sisters there, all from like the ages of like 20 to 35, 40. There's a big age gap group there.
2: Not only on Tuesday, they do on Fridays, Thursdays.
0: That's very good. Yes. I had no idea because it was downstairs. And
1: You couldn't tell.
2: They have a separate you know, entrance.
0: Yeah,
2: entrance.
0: Good. Yeah. Very good, mashallah. I want you to tell us a bit about this new initiative, Discover Ramadan.
1: Oh, okay. So, actually, it's not a new initiative. So, Discover Ramadan has been going on for a very long time, since, I think, the masjid began, at least 2009, maybe.
2: Yes.
1: Yeah? So, yeah, even though the masjid was very small and we only had the ground floor, the brothers who are in charge then, I was only about 12 or 13 back then, but the brothers there, they used that space to welcome in many different people. They went to different groups, like from other out of town and stuff. They brought them. They arranged for coaches and stuff like that to open the masjid up and to show, because naturally with Ramadan, you get the question, like, you know.
2: Yes, for this event, we used our car park for a bigger audience. We set up the tent marquee there.
0: Okay.
2: We set up the tables and chairs, so we welcomed our guests for the food, you know, iftar.
0: I think this was recent. Not how long ago is this?
2: It was since the beginning. Since 2009,
0: the beginning, the most recent one.
1: So, so the recent one we did use. We did. We had.
2: But we do masjid open mosque. You know, the MCA Muslim
1: MCB.
2: MCB.
0: Oh, Muslim Council for Religion. Open.
2: We do the same day. Yeah. Same day.
0: Everybody does
2: take
0: it
2: part. Yeah.
1: Yes. So we take part in that initiative, and actually Medina Masjid, I think, are the only other masjid in Luton that take part.
0: So
2: last year, I think, Berry Park Masjid, last year they did.
1: Okay, but yeah, we take part. So we always have a masjid open day around the summer months or later, and then one in Ramadan. And so the Ramadan one, what's unique about it is, it kind of, the dawah does itself, because when you're fasting and you're working with your colleagues or your neighbors, you know, they ask you questions about, like, oh, are you not even allowed water and stuff like that? And that is a natural, easy opener for you to say, oh, if you want to know more about it, there's an event happening at my masjid. And so, alhamdulillah, this one gets, even though the MCB is a nationwide event, you know, Visit My Mosque initiative, this one, the one in Ramadan that we do, actually gets more numbers through the door. And actually, some of the non-Muslims, actually, they feel like they want to participate. And some of them even fast, and they say, oh, that was really difficult. Now you guys do it. But I tried it out, and actually, they feel something different. They feel like it's spiritually elevated them and stuff like that. So you get, there's a lot of things that go through it. But because of this, Brother Muhit, who I spoke about, who was also a founding member, he's started an initiative working with other masajid. And so inshallah, you should see this Discover Ramadan in other masajid that are getting involved. And
0: Discover Ramadan is separate to Masjid Open Day, right?
2: Yes.
0: But Discover Ramadan is more, what's the objective of Discover Ramadan? It's more to...
2: So know about the Ramadan, what is fasting...
0: Like everyone, non-Muslims.
1: I would say the difference, one of the things, what I've been organizing for a few years, and the way we've had to do it because of the short days that we have in Ramadan, is that with an open day, normally you get to go and explore the masjid.

0: structured a bit more. Mm-hmm. You'll have exhibitions that you can go and visit, whether mm-hmm. it's like a Jesus exhibition about what is the Islamic take on Isa alayhi salam. Yeah. You can have, like, sometimes we get other organizations who are may have things to do with the history of Palestine, all mm-hmm. of these kind of stuff, or dates, and all mm-hmm. of these different stalls. And sometimes we use the upstairs for like henna, for kids, fun mm-hmm. arts and craft corner, try on a hijab with all of these kind of frames, all of these different things you can have in a masjid open if you've got the time. Yeah, but with the Discover Ramadan, we condense that. Mm-hmm. And so essentially, we welcome them, greet them, show them some of the basics of a masjid, and then we show them to their seat. Mm-hmm. And then it's just a presentation, mm-hmm. Which usually we try and keep as interactive as possible. The majority, the main part of it is explaining to them what Ramadan is mm-hmm. from the Quranic perspective. And then we reinforce that knowledge through a quiz. And okay. Test them if they're actually listening. Yeah. And those who were, they get rewarded. So alhamdulillah, that reinforcement.
1: And the main initiative is to share our food with our neighbors and colleagues. Yes.
2: And that brings people together,
1: yes.
2: right?
1: Yes.
2: Food always gets people happy and open up and mashallah.
1: Get closer.
2: Yeah, and the fact that it's inside the masjid, that has its own, you know, it creates that atmosphere as well. Yep. Like, because I think... the question I get sometimes from a lot of non-Muslims is like, what happens in a masjid? and it's beautiful. So and I'm loving the passion that you guys are showing, which shows that you guys are so involved in the masjid. Of course, masjid is a place to worship.
0: Yes.
2: But there's also, it's a hub for the community as well. And that's really good to hear this.
0: I think one of the things that we also try and do is if we have brothers or sisters that are capable of presenting or speaking or leading when it comes to these kind of presentation, it's always nice to see an indigenous person, somebody who's accepted the faith, delivering and talking about the faith. So likewise, we've had Sister Leonie deliver from the perspective of a new Muslim coming into it. How does Ramadan feel? What's it like? Because that's a very different experience to somebody who's born into it, who's always known it. Their parents have done it. Maybe they did it as soon as they finished primary school. Whereas it's a very different experience for a new Muslim. And likewise, we've had Sister Kerry in the past who's done this as well, who's a revert sister. And we collaborate and we work with Discover Islam, which is why it probably sounds so similar to Discover Ramadan.
2: Okay.
0: But Brother Hamza has also supported us last year, and inshallah we'll do this year as well.
2: Mashallah, very good.
0: So, yeah.
1: I'd like to mention another program we used to do. Mm-hmm. It stopped during the COVID time. We couldn't start again. The program was Kids Inspire, Discover Ramadan and Discover Islam partnered.
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1: And Inspire FM was where our media partner of an annual children's competition.
2: Okay.
1: So we used to do the, before COVID, we did every year, annual event. And back in that time, some of the kids used to come from Swansea, Birmingham, Leicester, London.
0: No, honestly, so it was really
2: part. Good. Like Islamic.
0: Islamic. There was three categories, wasn't there?
1: Yeah.
0: Yes. So one of them was about speech. So you know that the becoming a khatib, for example, right? There's these young 8-9-year-olds speaking so eloquently and so confidently. And actually, this platform gave them a lot of confidence, because some of them that I remember 10-15 years ago are now like able to deliver in front of hundreds of people now, alhamdulillah. So yeah, it's...
2: That's good you mentioned this, because you know, public speaking is a skill in itself, right? And I think we all have our experiences in public speaking, right? And sometimes if you can develop it early, that's amazing, right? And especially when it comes to the next generation who are going to represent our Muslim community, inshallah.
1: We need to discuss something about our little bit deeper about our wider community.
2: Oh, yeah, so that's my
1: fundraising.
2: Yeah, that's my next question. So, how do you, could you tell us a bit about the wider community?
1: You know, our food distribution and iftar during COVID time.
2: Mm-hmm.
1: We couldn't do this Discover Iftar, Discover Ramadan. We couldn't do this. But we didn't stop our service. Mm-hmm. What we did, We cooked the food in our masjid kitchen.
2: Okay.
1: And
2: around
1: 300 packs we distributed to our neighbors during the COVID period, so that they don't feel lonely and they don't miss this program. So we carried out, you know, that facilities. COVID time, you know, our NHS staffs, they were working hard day and night. So what we did, you know, we had a meeting on our social media, you know, online meeting, and we prepared food, packed food, and distributed to our NHS staff. We did contact to them. They said, okay, give us this number of packed food. They were so happy that, you know, it's not a big, you know, support, but just mental, moral support.
2: It's very good.
1: From a masjid.
2: Yeah. Yeah.
0: Not only but the elderly.
1: Yes.
0: Yeah, go on.
1: Yeah. We did, you know, partnered with Luton Borough Council and Luton Food Bank during COVID time. And Luton Council, they had, you know, those elderly people, disabled people, special need peoples. You know, they had prescription collections and medicine distribution. So all these pharmacies, they were struggling to have the volunteers or their staff to do the delivery. So we did cover from Dunstable to Luton all the way to Stopsley. We did collect the prescription from the GP, collect the medicine from the pharmacy. We did distribute to their home. And from Luton Food Bank and Luton Council, they, you know, diverted their people, needy people, who couldn't do, you know, not everyone has got their own car. So their general shopping, bread, milk, groceries. So our volunteers, we did the shopping and we did deliver to their house. And our next generation, we involved, try to involve our kids and we tell them what is the importance of the cleanliness. So your environment, your neighborhood. So we try to engage them. They come forward.
2: And I think before I go to the next question, I was going to say, you know, all these things that you're mentioning, right? Looking after the environment, looking after your neighbors, keeping cleanliness.
0: Yes.
2: This is all part of being a Muslim.
0: Yes.
2: And often mosques, sometimes, you know, this is an example of a mosque reflecting the Islamic characteristics through the actions. And mashallah, it's really beautiful, beautiful to hear this. The next thing I just, and one more thing I wanted to say is a lot of mosques, because I've been interviewing a lot of mosques and I've seen a lot of mosques, mashallah. Sometimes the mosques just focus on who are the people coming to the mosque, let's serve them.
0: Yes.
2: But from here, you know, it sounds like Hokkaldring Masjid is not a masjid just for the people who are attending, it's for the people who are in the whole town and the wider community. And I think that's a, may Allah reward you all for all your work.
1: You know, we know all masjids, all masajids, they do fundraising.
2: Yep.
1: And especially what we do, we raise funds for our third world countries. But in our masjid, from the beginning, we don't only look into our third world countries or poor countries. You know,
2: you go beyond it. So
1: no, in our local, you know, UK flood in 2015.
2: Yep.
1: There was a big flood in north.
2: Yep.
1: We did raise fund, and I myself with our few more volunteers, we went to the Yorkshire Council. They invited, we hand over the checks, and went and we watched, you know, witnessed their devastating effects. And, you know, Greenfield Tower fire, we raised funds instantly. We gave it, distributed it through the British Red Cross. We do partner with Keach Hospice, we did fundraising for them, Macmillan Cancer.
2: You know, so our charities,
1: so not only you know on third world countries, in our surrounding neighborhoods,
2: I think that's very important.
1: We have needy people,
0: which is why I think the Luton Food Bank, we've tried to empower them as much as we can because of what they do.
2: And it's beautiful, you know, when good people come together, what you can do.
1: We did fundraise for LND hospitals, helipad, and children's ward.
0: And
1: twice.
0: The children's ward,
1: We did contribute our youth, their football tournament, raise funds.
2: Mashallah.
1: We did appeal on our Friday Juma prayer time. People donated, and then we handed over.
2: That's really good, mashallah. I was going to ask. quickly, I heard about this, you know, well, the event Next Generation.
0: Yes.
2: Yeah? Could you tell us a bit about, I've heard it's, a, you know, Mashallah is a big success. I was there, actually, and I saw the positive, you know, interactions. Could you tell us how it came about and what it was?
0: Yeah, so obviously Next Gen Pathways, they... I'm one of the organizers. Myself, Brother Muhit, who's a trustee of the Masjid, and there's a lot of other brothers. Ainul, Brother Ainul Islam, Brother Abdul Wadud from Higher Ground. If you've heard of Higher Ground, Brother Tariq from Inspire FM. A lot of the big community good organizations out there came together, and actually it started because of an event that was held at Higher Ground on Inkerman Street, I want to say. And this event was about just highlighting the good work that's happening. And he did a fun quiz night and all of this kind of stuff. And it was just a nice show of brotherhood. And the, likewise, a few weeks later, there was one for sisters as well. And then only just recently, a few weeks ago, there was a youth one, which Hokkuri Masjid won. We didn't win the brothers one, we were second. But anyway, our Masjid, alhamdulillah, won the youth one. And essentially from this, a conversation started about what we can do about the lack of ambition that especially our demographic within Luton, because the majority of it is from the Asian ethnicity, and there's quite, like, what is success, right? And what is, how do we give them a good understanding and a relationship with money? Because if that isn't there, and they see their role models and what they see of people earning money is unfortunately the people who are involved in drugs and crime. And
2: or even social media.
0: Or social media, very unhealthy relationship with money. And that also then spills out into their family life, where they maybe don't give enough time to their family, the children, and those who deserve it, from according to how we know the Prophet ﷺ showed us the example. So this event came about because we wanted to connect the right individuals with these youth to give them an ambition, to show them that, you know, the illegitimate ways aren't the only ways to get to a successful position and to earn a lot of money. And even if you do get to that position, how do you ensure that you don't compromise your values, right? As a Muslim, is earning money the be-all and end-all? Or the split side of that is, do we even need money, or should we just do, you know, just do lots of mashrid work and that's it? So we need to get the right balance, right? And that's where the whole idea came about. Alhamdulillah, the event was very successful. Yourself had a lovely workshop, and I saw the amount of youth that came through you, alhamdulillah. But there was also a lot of different avenues. There was three different areas. One was focused around networking. So we had 18 to 20 stalls, and we were only allowing people to hold those stalls as long as they offered some form of opportunity for the youth, whether that's a pathway or an apprenticeship. And so all of these organizations were offering a networking option. And then we had brothers like you who were either specifically done well in their industry or have a skill set that they can pass on that's relevant to their career. And so that's just the skills aspect. And then came the ambition, which is what we did on the stage. And so every hour on the hour, we had somebody like Dr. Suhail of Al Jalal, Brother Aman Ali, all of these four speakers that we chose, alhamdulillah, covered very important things to do with having the right ambitions when it comes to money. And then we saw a lot of people wanting to speak with them, liaise with them. They held their own table.
2: How many children, young people came?
0: So we had about 400 people came in. 300 of them were children, alhamdulillah. From Luton. This is the very first event. But alhamdulillah, our masjid was the ones that were one of the main partners for this event. And we were quite happy to have our name behind this.
1: Before this event, a few months ago, our own youth, masjid youth team, they did a career events in our masjid. I think more than 60.
0: About 60 or so youth came.
2: Very good.
0: Yeah.
2: Very
0: so good, this is this started the thing, and then we just took it to a bigger scale.
2: You mentioned something really important, because I hear this a lot. I hear it like in our town. We have to be honest. There is bad press about this town across the country, and one of the problems is probably a lack of good role models.
0: Yes.
2: And I always say this, like, I see so many amazing people in our town, people who have done well in academia, people who have done well in their careers, whatever it is. And this was like a bridge, almost bringing those, you know, those people and just sitting down. And not even just, it's not about just teaching, it's about inspiring. And inspiring, and you know, sometimes the little things like how you speak, how you, you know, tips on how to, the importance of networking. And mashallah, I think, you know, I have to say this, I thought it was, and this is the kind of event that many people say, talk about, but don't actually go and do it. You guys did it, so mashallah, amazing work on that. I will, okay.
1: Yeah, just we are almost at the end of the program. What I need to tell everyone, if you want to do volunteering or take part of these events, we have youth you know, swimming sessions as well. We take our youth boys to the swimming, badminton. So if you want your kids to be entertained in a nice way, safe environment, please get in touch with us. Go and visit our website, hokkolikmasjid.org.uk, and get in touch from there.
0: And also, if there is anybody maybe from another masjid who may benefit from some of the things that we've spoken about, and you need some advice or anything really, inshallah, we're here to support you, because we're not doing this for ourselves. We want the community to benefit for the work that we do.
1: For the ummah.
0: For the ummah. And if our model is something that's working and that can be replicated, we're more than willing to share that, inshallah.
2: And we've got just a few seconds left, so I just want to get here to hear from you guys. What would you say, just closing remarks, what is your future vision for the mosque? I'll start with you, sister. Just a quick one, inshallah.
3: For my revert support system, revert sister support group, I would like to grow numbers, inshallah, carry on, be consistent, and support more people.
2: This is a great place to say it, inshallah.
0: So for myself, it's definitely is growing all of the services that we have, especially the youth work, especially the sisters revert, but also the brothers' side. One of the things that we have is, you know, with brothers, there's a bit more of a taboo to bring them into a circle where they're talking about Islam and learning. With sisters, I think that community feels a bit easier. Once you know somebody. With brothers, it's a bit more taboo. So we're trying to break down that barrier. So inshallah, through hopefully this podcast, people will know more about it, and they're more than welcome to come, whether that's to the Tuesday one that you just went to yesterday, or to the one that happens every month on a Saturday. And inshallah, you'll find the details on the websites.
1: And from my perspective, I think we had have been doing for years. Now it's time to, you know, put our battles into the next generation. Like last year, we took Abdul Wahab in our trustee board. So from our experience, we'd like to, you know, pass over mashallah to them and next generation, then they will take
2: a beautiful forward way to end the show. And mashallah, you're you know, you guys are doing great work. And like you said, you're a very young trustee as well, mashallah. So... on that note, I will end the show. Jazakallah khairan for listening. Jazakallah khairan for your time. Thank you.
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3: 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So every act of mercy in this world is only from that one part. And the 99 have been, remain in the divine presence for the day of judgment.
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8: Assalamu alaikum. We are now going to play the elegant recitation of the Holy Quran by Sheikh Mishari Rashid Al-Farsi, Imam, Quranic reciter and the Nasheed artist from Kuwait, with English translation.

Behold, Allah took the covenant of the Prophet, saying, I give you a book and wisdom. Then comes to you a messenger, confirming what is with you. Do you believe in him and render him help? Allah said, Do you agree and take this my covenant as binding on you? They said, We agree. He said, Then bear witness, and I am with you among the witnesses.

Do they seek for other than the religion of Allah, while all creatures in the heavens and on earth have willing or unwilling bowed to His will, accepted Islam, and to Him shall they all be brought back?

Say, we believe in Allah and in what has been revealed to us and what was revealed to Abram, Ismail, Isaac, Jacob and the tribes and in the books given to Moses, Jesus and the prophets. From their Lord, we make no distinction between one and another among them. And to Allah do we bow our will in Islam.

If anyone desires a religion other than Islam, submission to Allah, never will it be accepted of him. And in the hereafter, he will be in the ranks of those who have lost all spiritual good.

How shall Allah guide those who reject faith after they accepted it and bore witness that the messenger was true and that clear signs had come unto them? But Allah guides not a people unjust.

But those who reject faith after they accepted it and then go on adding to their defiance of faith, never will their repentance be accepted. For they are those who have of set purpose gone astray.

As to those who reject faith and die rejecting, never would be accepted from any such as much gold as the earth contains, though they should offer it for ransom. For such is in store a penalty grievous, and they will find no helpers.

All food was lawful to the children of Israel, except what Israel made unlawful for itself, before the law of Moses was revealed. Say, bring you the law and study it, if you be men of truth.

In it are signs manifest. For example, the station of Abram, whoever enters it attains security. Pilgrimage thereto is a duty men owe to Allah, those who can afford the journey. But if any deny faith, Allah stands not in need of any of his creatures.

Say, O you people of the book, why obstruct you those who believe from the path of Allah, seeking to make it crooked, while you were yourselves witnesses to Allah's covenant? But Allah is not unmindful of all that you do.

And how would you deny faith while unto you are rehearsed the signs of Allah, and among you lives the Messenger? Whoever holds firmly to Allah will be shown a way that is straight.

and hold fast altogether by the rope which Allah stretches out for you, and be not divided among yourselves, and remember with gratitude Allah's favor on you, for you were enemies and He joined your hearts in love, so that by His grace you became brethren, and you were on the brink of the pit of fire, and He saved you from it. Thus does Allah make His signs clear to you, that you may be guided.

Let there arise out of you a band of people inviting to all that is good, enjoining what is right, and forbidding what is wrong. They are the ones to attain felicity.

On the day when some faces will be lit up with white and some faces will be in the gloom of black. To those whose faces will be black will be said, Did you reject faith after accepting it? Taste then the penalty for rejecting faith.

0: Allah belongs all that is in the heavens and on earth. To Him do all questions go back for decision.
1: كنتم خير أمة أخرى.

You are the best of peoples, evolved for mankind, enjoining what is right, forbidding what is wrong, and believing in Allah. If only the people of the book had faith, it were best for them. Among them are some who have faith, but most of them are perverted transgressors.

known. Shame is pitched over them like a tent wherever they are found, except when under a covenant of protection from Allah and from men, they draw on themselves wrath from Allah. And pitched over them is the tent of destitution. This because they rejected the signs of Allah and slew the prophets in defiance of right. This because they rebelled and transgressed beyond bounds.

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Of the people of the book are a portion that stand for the right. They rehearse the signs of Allah all night long. They prostrate themselves in adoration.

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They are in the ranks of the righteous.

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They will be companions of the fire, dwelling therein forever.

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It strikes and destroys the harvest of men who have wronged their own souls. It is not Allah that has wronged them, but they wrong themselves.

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They only desire your ruin. 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What their hearts conceal is far worse. 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

0: Ah, you are those who love them, but they love you not. 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Say, "Perish in your rage. 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
1: إِن تَمْسَسْكُمْ حَسَنَةٌ تَسُؤْهُمْ وَإِن تُصِبْكُمْ سَيِّئَةٌ

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For Allah compasses round about all that they do.

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1: وَلَا

0: Allah had helped you at Badr when you were a contemptible little force. Then fear Allah, thus may you show your gratitude.
1: You have been listening to the glorious recitation of the Holy Quran by Sheikh Mishari Rashid Al-Afasi, Imam, Quranic reciter and nasheed artist from Kuwait, with English translation. 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

Yea, if you remain firm and act right, even if the enemy should rush here on you in hot haste, your Lord would help you with 5,000 angels, making a terrific onslaught.

Allah made it but a message of hope for you, and an assurance to your hearts in any case. There is no help except from Allah, the Exalted, the Wise.

To Allah belongs all that is in the heavens and on earth. He forgives whom He pleases and punishes whom He pleases. But Allah is oft forgiving, most merciful.

0: O you who believe, devour not usury, doubled and multiplied, but fear Allah that you may really prosper.
1: وَاتَّقُوا النَّارَ الَّتِي أُعِدَّتْ لِلْكَافِرِينَ
0: Fear the fire which is prepared for those who reject faith.
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0: And obey Allah and the Messenger, that you may obtain mercy.

And those who, having done something to be ashamed of or wronged their own souls, earnestly bring Allah to mind and ask for forgiveness for their sins. And who can forgive sins except Allah? And are never obstinate in persisting knowingly in the wrong they have done.

For such the reward is forgiveness from their Lord, and gardens with rivers flowing underneath, an eternal dwelling. How excellent a recompense for those who work and strive.

0: Many were the ways of life that have passed away before you. Travel through the earth and see what was the end of those who rejected truth.
1: هذا بيان للناس وهدى وموعظة للمتقين.
0: Here is a plain statement to men, a guidance and instruction to those who fear Allah.

0: If a wound has touched you, be sure a similar wound has touched the others. Such days of varying fortunes we give to men and men by turns, that Allah may know those that believe, and that He may take to Himself from your ranks martyr witnesses to truth. And Allah loves not those that do wrong.
1: وَلِيُمَحِّصَ اللَّهُ الَّذِينَ آمَنُوا وَيَمْحَقَ الْكَافِرِينَ.
0: Allah's object also is to purge those that are true in faith and to deprive of blessing those that resist faith.

Muhammad is no more than a messenger. Many were the messengers that passed away before him. If he died or were slain, will you then turn back on your heels? If any did turn back on his heels, not the least harm will he do to Allah. But Allah, on the other hand, will swiftly reward those who serve him with gratitude.

Nor can a soul die except by Allah's leave, the term being fixed as by writing. If any do desire reward in this life, we shall give it to him. And if any do desire reward in the hereafter, we shall give it to him, and swiftly shall we reward those that serve us with gratitude.

How many of the prophets fought in Allah's way, and with them fought large bands of godly men, but they never lost heart if they met with disaster in Allah's way, nor did they weaken in will, nor give in, and Allah loves those who are firm and steadfast.

All that they said was, Our Lord, forgive us our sins, and anything we may have done that transgressed our duty. Establish our feet firmly, and help us against those that resist faith.

0: O you who believe, if you obey the unbelievers, they will drive you back on your heels, and you will turn back from faith to your own loss.
1: بل الله مولاكم وهو خير الناصرين.
0: May Allah is your protector, and He is the best of helpers.

Soon shall we cast terror into the hearts of the unbelievers, for that they join companions with Allah, for which He had sent no authority, their abode will be the fire, and evil is the home of the wrongdoers.

Allah did indeed fulfill His promise to you when you, with His permission, were about to annihilate your enemy until you flinched and fell to disputing about the order and disobeyed it after He brought you in sight of the booty which you covet. Among you are some that hanker after this world and some that desire the hereafter. Then did He divert you from your foes in order to test you, but He forgave you, for Allah is full of grace to those who believe.

Behold, you were climbing up the high ground without even casting a side glance at anyone, and the messenger in your rear was calling you back. There did Allah give you one distress after another by way of requital, to teach you not to grieve for the booty that had escaped you and for the ill that had befallen you. For Allah is well aware of all that you do.

After the excitement of the distress, he sent down calm on a band of you, overcome with slumber, while another band was stirred to anxiety by their own feelings. Moved by wrong suspicions of Allah, suspicions due to ignorance, they said, "What affair is this of ours?" Say thou, "Indeed, this affair is wholly Allah's. They hide in their minds what they dare not reveal to you." They say to themselves, "If we had had anything to do with this affair, we should not have been in the slaughter here." Say, "Even if you had remained in your homes, those for whom death was decreed would certainly have gone forth to the place of their death. But all this was that Allah might test what is in your breasts and purge what is in your hearts. For Allah knows well the secrets of your hearts."

Those of you who turned back on the day the two hosts met, it was Satan who caused them to fail, because of some evil they had done. But Allah has blotted out their fault, for Allah is oft forgiving, most forbearing.

O you who believe, be not like the unbelievers who say of their brethren when they are traveling through the earth or engaged in fighting, if they had stayed with us, they would not have died or been slain. This that Allah may make it a cause of sighs and regrets in their heart. It is Allah that gives life and death, and Allah sees well all that you do.

0: And if you are slain or die in the way of Allah, forgiveness and mercy from Allah are far better than all they could amass.
1: وَلَئِن مُتْتُمْ أَوْ قُتِلْتُمْ لَإِلَى اللَّهِ تُحْشَرُونَ
0: And if you die or are slain, lo, it is unto Allah that you are brought together.

It is part of the mercy of Allah that you do deal gently with them. Were you severe or harsh-hearted, they would have broken away from about you. So, pass over their faults and ask for Allah's forgiveness for them and consult them in affairs of moment. Then, when you have taken a decision, put your trust in Allah, for Allah loves those who put their trust in Him.

No prophet could ever be false to his trust. If any person is so false, he shall on the day of judgment restore what he misappropriated. Then shall every soul receive its due, whatever it earned, and none shall be dealt with unjustly.

Allah did confer great favor on the believers when He sent among them a messenger from among themselves, rehearsing unto them the signs of Allah, sanctifying them and instructing them in scripture and wisdom, while before that they had been in manifest error.

What, when a single disaster smites you, although you smote your enemies with one twice as great? Do you say, where is this? Say to them, it is from yourselves, for Allah has power over all things.

0: What you suffered on the day the two armies met was with the leave of Allah in order that he might test the believers.
1: You have been listening to the glorious recitation of the Holy Quran by Sheikh Mishari Rashid Al-Afasi, Imam, Quranic reciter and nasheed artist from Kuwait, with English translation. Stay tuned for more beautiful recitation.
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5: 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I'm the interfaith coordinator for the Northampton Catholic Diocese.
6: 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I am from the Luton Baha'i Faith community.
7: 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And I'm here today with Inspire FM 105.1. And just want to say that I love it that we can work together in all different kinds of ways.
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2: This is the national and international news today, Wednesday, 17th of June for Inspire FM, read by Shahin Mirza. Iran warns Israel over Lebanon attacks. More Iranian tankers transit Hormuz. Status quo at Jerusalem's holiest site under threat as Israeli nationalists flout rules. Prime Minister warns Burnham against immediate leadership challenge if he wins by election. Inflation unexpectedly remains steady as food price rises slow. Bikers battling extreme heat and armed conflict to smuggle Iranian fuel to Pakistan. G7 leaders to boost Ukraine air defense. Tighten sanctions on Russia. Extraordinary Messi makes more history in masterclass for ages. And that concludes today's news roundup.
3: Assalamu alaikum wa rahmatullahi. This is your brother Islam Yasir Qadi. I'm visiting Luton for the first time. This is a shout out to all of my brothers and sisters in Luton. My advice to myself and all of you is to always be conscious of Allah subhanahu wa ta'ala and to realize that we will have to answer for all that we do. So be conscious of Allah, practice your faith with ihsan, be good to everybody out there, and love the Prophet sallallahu alaihi wasallam, study his seerah, and try to be as righteous as you can. Every day is a new day, every beginning is a new beginning, every dawn is a new opportunity to come closer to Allah. May Allah subhanahu wa ta'ala cause us all to live as righteous Muslims and to die as righteous believers. Jazakumullah khair. Assalamu alaikum wa rahmatullahi wa barakatuh.
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5: The most profound narrations is where our Prophet sallallahu alaihi wasallam said that Allah Almighty, he said, "Ana 'inda dhanni 'abdi bi falyadhun bi ma sha." Allah says, "I will be just as what you expect me to be. So expect of me whatever you want." What are your expectations of Allah subhanahu wa ta'ala? And He will be just as you think of Him. Those who think highly of Allah Almighty, especially when they're going through a moment of vulnerability in their life, a weakness, a threat where the future seems a little bit uncertain. Those who, despite the odds being stacked against them, never doubt Allah Almighty and are confident that there's gonna be a good chapter that ends with all of this difficulty, Allah promises them to fill their hands with relief in this world and forgiveness in the hereafter. Therefore, when you exercise this act of husnul dhanni billah, great expectations of Allah, you're not just carrying out an act of worship that Allah Almighty admires. You are acting upon the backbone of Islam. It is what it means to be a believer, and we made an argument, a proposition earlier, that a person who exercises this act of worship, Allah will send them to the shores of deliverance. They will be okay, sooner or later. And for those who are unsure about this proposition, I present a case study to you as a proof from the book of Allah Almighty. Another individual from the household of the Prophet Ibrahim sallallahu alayhi wa sallam, Hajar, we've heard about her abundantly this evening already. Hajar alayhi salam had the odds stacked against her in ways that are very difficult to fathom or imagine. Hajar, as you know, was delivered to a barren desert with nothing in sight. No companionship, no infrastructure, no trees, no agriculture. It is nothingness as far as your eye can see and as far as your imagination can go. Ibrahim, he drops her there and he doesn't tell her why, because that was part of the test. They had with them their newly born child Ismail, and he gives them nothing but a small container of water and a small bag of dates. And you know how the story continues. She says to him, يا إبراهيم أين تتركنا في هذا الوادي الذي ليس فيه أنيس ولا شيء. إبراهيم, where are you going? You are leaving us in this valley that has nothing within it. And he wouldn't answer her. He turned his back and he continued walking back to Asham, Greater Syria, a month's worth of travel. Ibrahim, where are you going? She's clinging onto him and he's not responding. She doesn't understand why. Finally, she says to him, Allahu amaraka bihada. Did Allah instruct you to do this? And then he nodded because he wasn't allowed to talk. And then she uttered her eternal words. What did she say? Idan la yudayyi'una. Then Allah will not abandon us. She watches her husband walking away in the sunset, not knowing how this story is going to end. You are privy to the end of the story. She had no idea. But what she did know was that Allah was with them and He was not going to let them down. Great expectations of Allah she had. So what was the outcome? Count with me. Zamzam, water gushed out from beneath the feet of her child, nourishing her body and quenching her thirst and doing the same for millions of people till the end of time. That's number one. Number two, it's a barren valley with no food. Food would come to Hajar from all over the world into her city. Number three, Allah Almighty placed the love of Hajar and her son Ismail in the hearts of an Arab tribe who came from Yemen, the tribe of Jurhum. And they came and they visited Hajar. They liked her land. They sought permission if they could settle there. And she craved this because she wanted companionship. And they respected her ownership over the well. And it's just a vulnerable woman. They could have easily confiscated it. Allah inspired them to respect her. Number four, Allah Almighty would make her city of Mecca the most beloved city to Allah subhanahu wa ta'ala. Number five, the greatest masjid on planet Earth would be established right next door to the house of Hajar alayhi salam. So Hajar wouldn't have to go to the greatest masjid on Earth. The greatest masjid on Earth came to her. Number six, when millions of Muslims now around the world do their pilgrimage, they are carrying out actions that are in tribute to the footsteps of that woman. Call yourself a general, call yourself a warrior, call yourself an academic, call yourself a businessman, call yourself a king, a president, an MP, whatever it may be. You need to follow the footsteps of that woman and imitate her if you want Allah Almighty to accept you as a Muslim and give you a home in Jannah. And number seven, Allah subhanahu wa ta'ala paid tribute to Hajar by mentioning her story in the Quran for us to sing in her praise till the end of time. So do you accept the proposition we made earlier? That those who have great expectations of Allah, especially when the outcome looks so bleak, Allah Almighty will deliver them to safety. Honor them in this world, honor them in the hereafter. Now what about us? How does this topic of having great expectations of Allah Almighty connect to you and I in our day-to-day life? I'm going to present you with seven instances where a Muslim is most required to think well of Allah subhanahu wa ta'ala. Memorize these headings if you can, or minimally take note of them. The first scenario where Allah Almighty expects from you and I to think well of Him is during financial stress. Every morning when you make your way to your office, you open up your laptop to start working from home, or you send out your CV, my brother, my sister, hoping to attract an interview, or when you are made redundant, or if you go bust, you go bankrupt, a member of your family or your friends or your business partner walks away with your investments, or where your financial future somehow looks uncertain. During that moment of weakness, Allah expects you to think well of Him, and the outcome will be as it was for Hajar. And that is why the Prophet sallallahu alayhi wasallam, he said in a hadith that some of you may be hearing for the first time, he said sallallahu alayhi wasallam, man nazalat bihi faqah fa anzalaha bin nasi lam tusadd faqatuh. Whoever experiences something of poverty but then relies on people to alleviate it, his poverty will not be alleviated. Wa man nazalat bihi faqatun fa anzalaha billah فَيُوشِكُ اللَّهُ لَهُ بِرِزْقٍ عَاجِلٍ أَوْ آجِلٍ. But whoever experiences some poverty but relies upon Allah for its relief, then his provisions, her provisions, are making their way to them sooner or later. It's already on its way. Think well of Allah Almighty. That's scenario number one when you are going through financial stress. Scenario number two in life is if you are experiencing an illness of some sort, physical stress. Maybe there's an illness in your life that is yet to be diagnosed, but there's a pain in your body. Maybe there is an illness that you have inherited and it's lingering for a little bit longer than you can bear. Maybe the illness is not with you, but somebody you care about, a child, a spouse, a parent. Maybe it's an awkward conversation that you've recently had with your GP and he said, I'm sorry to say, Mr. Miss So-and-so, this was the outcome of the scan. During that moment, remember, have great expectations of Allah Almighty. And it could be the case that Allah Almighty wants a particular place for you in Jannah, high in the sky with Him, but He knows that your deeds will never qualify you. So He helps you along the way by sending you an illness. And that is why the Prophet sallallahu alaihi wasallam, he said, "Inna al-abda idha sabaqat lahu min Allahi manzila lam yablughha bi'amalihi." When Allah Almighty wants for a person a particular station in Jannah, high grade, but Allah Almighty knows that their deeds will never qualify them for it, what does Allah do? He said, "Ibtalahu Allahu fi jasadihi aw fi malihi aw fi waladihi." ثم صبره على ذلك حتى يبلغه المنزلة التي سبقت له من الله تعالى. Allah will test them in their bodies, in their health, or in their money, or in their children. Then Allah inspires them to be patient so that Allah helps them reach that station that their good deeds could not have taken them. Ni'mah from Allah. Think well of Him subhanahu wa ta'ala when you are in pain. And realize, as the predecessors would say, لَوْلَا مَصَائِبُ الدُّنْيَا لَوَرَدْنَا عَلَى اللَّهِ مَفَالِيسِ. If it wasn't for the difficulties of life, we would meet Allah penniless. If it wasn't for the challenges of everyday life, you would meet Allah bankrupt. It is these difficulties that push us up. These are the elevators in the hereafter. Think well of Allah. That's number what? That's number two. Scenario number three, where a Muslim is expected to display great expectations in Allah, is if you are experiencing a form of injustice in your life, an oppression of some sort. Maybe it's a smear campaign, maybe it's a scandal that has been falsely attributed to you, maybe it's theft that you've experienced, maybe it was an unjust ruling in a court, maybe it's a media campaign, maybe it is oppression at the hands of your children, maybe it's the oppression at the hands of an ex-partner who is now so spiteful that they are depriving you from seeing your children. Whatever it may be, rest assured that if you are making dua, the ultimate source of power, Allah Jalla Jalaluhu is now on your side. And who can overcome Allah? And that is why the Prophet sallallahu alaihi wasallam said, listen carefully, ittaqu da'wat al-maghloom, fear the dua of the oppressed one. In one narration he added, wa in kana kafira, even if the oppressed person is a disbeliever. How come? فَإِنَّهَا تُحْمَلُ عَلَى الْغَمَامِ, because the dua of the oppressed is raised above the clouds. And Allah Almighty addresses the dua and says to it, وَعِزَّتِي وَجَلَالِي لَأَنصُرَنَّكِ وَلَوْ بَعْدَ حِينَ. I swear by my might and my honor, I will answer you sooner or later. And in one narration he said, صلى الله عليه وسلم, فَإِنَّهُ لَيْسَ بَيْنَهَا وَبَيْنَ اللَّهِ حِجَابٍ. The dua of the oppressed, nothing shields it from Allah. There's no barrier that separates it from Allah Almighty. That's scenario number what? Number three. Scenario number four, where a Muslim is expected to harbor the best of expectations of Allah. Allah, you will help me. Allah, you will support me. Allah, you will answer me. That's in the context of dua. Any dua you make at life, oppressed or otherwise. This is a question that people will ask time and time again. Just yesterday in London, someone asked it, I've been making dua for such a long time. Where is the answer? See, the moment you connect to Allah with dua, you are now communicating with the Sovereign, with the Lord of the heavens and the earth, the King of Kings, Allah Almighty, the source of all power and dominion. And therefore, rest assured, say Alhamdulillah. If your dua is answered there and then, say Alhamdulillah. But if your dua is delayed, then realize that the delay is only with your welfare in mind, nobody else's. So say Alhamdulillah. And that is why the Prophet sallallahu alaihi wasallam, he said, udu'u Allah wa antum muqinoon bi-dhunubikum. make dua to Allah Almighty whilst you are certain that the answer is making its way to you. One of the poets, he says, وَإِنِّي لَأَدْعُ اللَّهَ حَتَّى كَأَنَّنِي أَرَى بِجَمِيلِ ظَنِّي مَاللَّهُ صَانِعُهُ. He said, I make a dua to Allah Almighty harboring such great expectations that it's almost as if I see the dua unfolding and making its way to me. So don't put conditions upon Allah Almighty. I've made the dua, where is the answer? I want it on such and such date. That was my expectations. No, maybe the answering of the dua when you wanted it to be answered is your demise, is your downfall, is you going to hell because of it. This is possible. So the delay is with your welfare in mind. Was it not that the Prophet Muhammad sallallahu alayhi wasallam and his companions were besieged in Mecca in the valley of Abu Talib for 3 years? Hungry, as we saw the people of Gaza here, besieged and starved and displaced and bombed. Was the Prophet not making dua in those 3 years? Were the companions not making dua for relief in those 3 years? Of course they were, but Allah gave the answer when He wanted to give the answer, when it was in the best interest of the Muslims to have the answer. Ibrahim alayhi salam, the focus of our tour, did he not make a dua in the Quran that Prophet Muhammad sallallahu alayhi wasallam would emerge in the latter generations? رَبَّنَا وَبَعَثْ فِيهِمْ رَسُولًا. How long did Ibrahim have to wait to see this dua emerge? Over 2,000 years. Of course, Ibrahim did not live that long, but the Prophet Muhammad sallallahu alayhi wasallam, he said as an adult, I am the dua of my father, Ibrahim. People of Syria, they were making dua for the end of that tyrannical regime for several decades, until some of us almost despaired. And some were asking, where is Allah Almighty? With these dungeons and this rape and this killing, Allah decreed that the answer would come December 2024 to end that chapter of tyranny in the life of the Syrian people. This is the wisdom of Allah. That is scenario number what? Scenario number four. Scenario number five, when you and I are expected to have the best of expectations of Allah Jalla Jalaluhu, is when you are making peace with Allah. When you are apologizing to Allah Subhanahu wa Ta'ala from a sin that you have committed or a lifestyle that you now want to change. Expect the best from Allah and do not say, I don't know if Allah will forgive a man like me. No, realize the moment that tear comes pouring out of your eye, mountains worth of sins are already being erased. And lifetime worth of crimes are already being converted into good deeds. Have that expectation of Allah Almighty. Yes, your sins may be enormous, but Allah Almighty is greater than your sins. Your sins may be huge, Allah's forgiveness is greater. And I remember a beautiful narration mentioned by one of our predecessors by the name of Sahl al-Qat'i. He said that I saw Malik ibn Dinar in a dream after he passed away. Malik ibn Dinar, one of our righteous predecessors. I saw Malik ibn Dinar in a dream after he had passed away. And I said to him, Malik, Aba Yahya, Layta Shi'ari, Ma Fa'ala Allahu Bik. What happened to you when you met Allah? What was it like? And he said, Qadimtu ala Allahi bidhunubin kathir. I met Allah Almighty with so many sins. Famahaha anni husnu dhanni billah. But they were all erased because of my great expectations in Allah. Apologize to him. Say, Astaghfirullah wa atubu ilayh. Ya Rabbi, you will forgive me. Ya Rabbi, you will pardon me. Ya Rabbi, you will replace my sins into good deeds. Ya Rabbi, you will remove evil companionship from my life. You will bring me nearer to you. Expect the best from me. Scenario number six. You and I are expected to have the best of expectations of Allah when we are dying. That's it. The chapter of your life now, the final one, is now turning over. You're now about to meet Allah Almighty. It's not terror that should fill your heart. It is hope and excitement to meet Allah. And that's why some of the final words in the life of our Prophet Sallallahu Alaihi Wasallam, when he was dying, 3 days specifically before he died, as Jabir ibn Abdullah, he said, I heard the Prophet Sallallahu Alaihi Wasallam say the final words. لا يموتن أحدكم إلا وهو يحسن الظن. None of you should die except when you are expecting the best from Allah Subhanahu. Any good that I had in my life, who was the source of it? Allah, I'm now about to meet Him. We are to die in that state. And the seventh and final scenario I wanted to share with you before we wrap up this event of ours. The seventh scenario where every Muslim is expected to think the best of Allah Almighty, and arguably perhaps is one of the most difficult, is when a tyrant, when an oppressor exceeds all bounds in arrogance and monstrosity and barbarism, as we see there in Palestine, Gaza. During that moment when everything seems dark and you cannot imagine a way out of this oppression, Allah expects you and I to think the best in Him. I appreciate that what you and I have seen in the last couple of months and years is very unnatural and not normal. The sight of a child who is killed is not normal. When you see a kid who has died, as Alon Mizrahi, he said, who is a Jew, it should be a freak incident in life. Something that a community sees once in its life and it scars it forever. And it becomes a cause for collective tragedy and thought. It shouldn't be an everyday thing. Israel has made the sight of killed children an everyday reality in our lives and theirs. I appreciate it is an extremely difficult time for us to say, I have the best expectations of Allah Almighty. But hold on a minute. Allah subhanahu wa ta'ala told us about the Pharaoh of Egypt. And one of the intentions of the Pharaoh and where that intention took him. Allah said, فَأَرَادَ أَن يَسْتَفِزَّهُم مِّنَ الْأَرْضِ. The Pharaoh intended to displace the believers of the Israelites from their land. He wanted to push them out. So what did Allah Almighty do because of that intention? فَأَغْرَقْنَاهُ وَمَن مَّعَهُ جَمِيعًا. So we drowned him and all of those who were with him. The Pharaoh intended to drive them out of their homes. That was his outcome. So what of a people who are driving out millions from their home by way of displacement, terror, bombing campaigns, rape, and now the worst of them all, starvation, a slow death of 2.3 million people or so. Do you think they will escape the clasp of Allah Jalla Jalaluhu? Whoever assumes this does not know Allah Almighty and does not know the Sunan of Allah, the fixed laws of Allah Almighty that never fail in the universe. When monstrosity and arrogance exceeds all bounds, that person has to fail sooner or later. And as for those of our siblings in Islam there in Gaza, one day they and us, inshallah, will look back and say what seemed to be the end was actually the beginning. And know what looked like abandonment from God Almighty, God forbid, was actually a preparation all along. And I share with you one final narration. When you and I look at that episode in the Sirah I spoke about earlier, when the Muslims were besieged in Mecca, in the valley of Abu Talib, for 3 years, many of whom succumbed to death because of starvation and boycott. Similar to Gaza, we focus on one dimension of that life of the Prophet ﷺ, that chapter of his. The starvation, the pain, the suffering, the hunger, the isolation. But there is another dimension that we don't speak about, the tarbiyah, the nurturing, the preparation that Allah Almighty was delivering to those Muslims who were besieged and boycotted and killed at the time of the Prophet ﷺ. And that is why one of the survivors of that boycott in Mecca by the name of Utbah, son of Ghazwan, this is in Sahih Muslim, he once became a governor of the land of Basra in Iraq. And he remembered the days when they were besieged, as the Gazans were besieged. And he gave an eloquent sermon. You know what he said? He reminded the Muslims of what I am reminding you of today. He said, I remember a time in my life when I was one of seven men with the Prophet sallallahu alayhi wasallam, with no food to eat except the leaves from trees, until the sides of our mouths cracked and bled and we were nude. And I came across a cloak and I was so happy I split it in half. I covered myself with one half and I gave the other to Sa'd ibn Abi Waqqas, the uncle of the Prophet sallallahu alaihi wasallam, to cover himself from his nudity. He said, وَمَا مِنَّا أَحَدٌ الْيَوْمَ حَيٌّ إِلَّا وَهُوَ أَمِيرٌ عَلَى مِصْرٍ مِنَ الْأَمْصَارِ. He said, and now all of those who remained alive from that boycott are now governing some land from the land of Allah Almighty. What seemed to be the end was the beginning, and what seemed to be an abandonment was a preparation. Think well of Allah Jalla Jalla, and realize that the will of Allah Almighty is above the will of man. And remember that the sea which Prophet Musa was thrown in did not drown him. And the fire which Prophet Ibrahim was thrown in did not burn him. And the blade that was passed over the neck of Ismail did not harm him. And the belly of the whale that Yunus was inside did not digest him. Which shows you what? The will of Allah subhanahu wa ta'ala is above the will of Allah. Wallahu ghalibun ala amrih. Walakinna akthara an-nasi la ya'lamun. Allah has full control of his affairs. Rest assured, Allah said, I have full control over the universe but most people do not know. And I will leave you in 30 seconds and I will say, there is a fine line between thinking well of Allah and delusional thinking. What is that line? Imam Ibn Qayyim, he says, if your good expectations in Allah is driving you to become a better Muslim and to act and to find solutions for the Muslims, then yes, this is not delusional behavior or wishful thinking. That is good expectations in Allah, because thought is now merged with action. So you've heard now that they've discovered the killer of Hind Rajab. Let's do something about it. When we do something about it, we are showing good expectations in Allah. However, Imam Ibn Qayyim says, if your good expectations in Allah is causing you to become lazy in the hope that somebody else will do the heavy lifting for you, and we just weep and we wipe away our tears and we think that we have done something for Gaza, then this is not good expectations in Allah. This is wishful thinking and delusional behavior. Brothers and sisters, let us act, and let that acting become the proof that we are thinking well of Allah Almighty. These are seven scenarios where a Muslim is expected to think well of Allah Almighty. I hope and I pray that it adds some positive value to your life.
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18: Bismillah ar-Rahman ar-Rahim. In Surah As-Saffat, Allah subhanahu wa ta'ala says, بَلْ عَجِبْتَ وَيَسْخَرُونَ. You found it amazing, yet they mocked and joked. Rasulullah sallallahu alayhi wa sallam found it amazing that Allah subhanahu wa ta'ala would bring the dead back to life, yet the disbelievers mocked and joked about it. So the very same thing that boosted the iman of Rasulullah sallallahu alayhi wa sallam took these people further into disbelief. May Allah subhanahu wa ta'ala grant us sincerity such that when we see the truth, we accept it. Ameen.
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7: Allah looked at the hearts of the people on that day of Badr and He saw what they were ready to give for His sake. You and I are not ready to forsake the blanket for Fajr. Wallahi. You're not prepared to wear a thin piece of cloth for the sake of Allah if needed. You and I are not prepared to correct something that is not even giving your life. No one's asking you to sacrifice a son like Ibrahim alayhi salam. No one is asking you to participate in a battle of Badr. But simple things, we can do it, we should do it. We are high. Those companions, look at what Allah gave them. You mention any name, what do you have to say after the name? Radiyallahu anhu. Abu Darda'i radiyallahu anhu. Abu Huraira radiyallahu anhu. Amr ibn al-As radiyallahu anhu. Abu Bakr ibn Abi Quhafata radiyallahu anhu. Uthman ibn Affan radiyallahu anhu. And sometimes we would say also radiyallahu anhuma, because both the son and the father are both Muslimin and Sahaba radiyallahu anhu. Imagine the status. Now, don't you think that even though we were not chosen as Sahaba, and Allah knows why you and I are born in this era. We are born in this era. We are not born in the era of the Prophet ﷺ, but we are part of his ummah. Allah knows we are so weak that if someone came and told us this is haram, we'll say, I'll think about it. Astaghfirullah. La hawla wa la quwwata illa billah. Am I right? Sometimes the imam gets up, or anyone gets up and tells you, you know what, brother, this is not allowed. Oh, sister, this, stop judging me. Oh, wow. You're getting so emotional. Relax. I'm only telling you what's right and wrong, man. That's it. Do you not? It's our right to advise, you know. But you hear how quickly they say, stop judging me. Allahu Akbar. I also want to add, please, when you correct someone, don't issue harsh statements. Do it in a beautiful way. You know, when you talk to someone, you don't tell them, brother, why don't you pray? You say, my brother, mashallah, we all need to improve, inshallah, when it comes to our prayer. I need to do better. You need to do better. Come together, we will do better. That's how you talk. That is hikmah. That is wisdom. When you belittle someone, they're not going to come. You see someone smoking, you say, haram. Astaghfirullah. Yes, we all know what it is. But you say, brother, you know, mashallah, Allah's blessed you in so many ways. My dua for you, inshallah, is, and for me. You pray for me for so many things. I pray for you, inshallah. You know, the habit of cigarettes by the will of Allah. Recently, someone asked me, hey, I no longer smoke, man. I no longer smoke. I said, oh, mashallah, that's a big achievement. Am I right? I was smoking for 15 years and I was smoking like a chimney and I no longer smoke. I said, oh, subhanAllah. A little while later, he takes out some vapes and he's puffing away like no man's business. I'm thinking to myself, I better keep quiet here for now because Allah knows best. You know, Allah knows best. So may Allah Almighty grant us ease. The point here is when you want to correct someone, do it in a beautiful way. Think hard. How would I like it? You want to tell someone, you know, that you need to correct this or that. Please go easy on them. Put yourself also inside that whole picture. Talk about your weaknesses also. And then mention one or two things in a lovely way so that they can feel that, you know what, this person cares for me. So the Sahaba radiallahu anhum, I said, we are not Sahaba because Allah knows if we were Sahaba, I think, may Allah forgive us, we might not have just listened to the instruction. When alcohol was banned, someone read a verse and the message went to the people of Medina. They didn't ask, is it true, is it not true, I'm going to go, I'm going to ask, I'm going to see. They immediately spilled whatever they had to spill. Gone. Today they'll phone, hey, you know, I got this. I don't know, is there any halal way of coming out of it? I'm going to suffer a loss, maybe this. That's how we talk. Let's be honest, that's how we talk. But look at that, they got a status. They won the dunya and they won the akhirah. Why did they win the akhirah? Because Allah chose them. Up to today, I've never seen Abu Bakr radiallahu anhu, but trust me, not only me, all of us, we love him so much that when someone says something negative about him, they are actually degrading themselves, not him. It's like the Prophet ﷺ, no matter what anyone says about him negative, Allah says, we've protected your reputation, they will never be able to damage it. It's impossible. It's impossible. You cannot harm the reputation of Nabi Muhammad sallallahu alaihi wasallam at all. You harm yourself. You might think it will cause a little bit of this and that. It,

0: And they used to take turns so that no one harms him. They loved him. A day came when he sent them away. What happened? A verse was revealed.
1: Ya ayyuha ar-rasul balligh ma unzila ilayka min rabbik wa in lam taf'al fama ballaghta risalatahu wallahu ya'simuka minan nas.
0: Allah says, O messenger, get up and convey the message. And then part of that later on, Allah says, Allah will protect you from the people. They won't be able to harm you. How many times someone came with a sword and suddenly the Prophet ﷺ just leaned forward to see what's going on and the sword drops? How many times? There are incidents where things like that have happened. People intend to harm, but the harm actually came on them. Allah says, we protected you. We have protected you completely. That day, the Sahaba radiallahu anhum said, we heard a light snore from him. He had such a good sleep. No one was standing around him. No one was standing around. He had such a good sleep. They heard a light snore. May Allah subhanahu wa ta'ala grant us good sleep.
2: Amen.
0: So, the point I'm raising is, look at the blessing of Allah on us. Allah tells us to turn to Him. Allah tells us, repent, I'll convert it. Change your life, it's the day to change. You won't have gatherings of this nature so often. They'll happen a few times in the year. But sometimes you find Allah wants you to change, so He gets someone to come and stand and tell you, today is the day. You wanted to change your life, you wanted to do this, you knew what you had to do, today you got to do that. Make sure that it's done. That's it. I want a better life. Look at my brothers and sisters struggling in Lebanon, in Palestine, and so many other places across the globe. Do you think that we don't care? Wallahi, we care. Right now, there are teams working in Lebanon to help our brothers and sisters. And we're not going to go to them and say, brother, sorry, what sect do you belong to? Before I help, wallahi al-azim, you are a Muslim, you say the Shahada, I will help you. To the degree that even the non-Muslims, if we can, we will help them. That's who we are. We are Muslimin. We are taught. They will come to the deen of Allah by looking at who we are and what we stand for. All that becomes irrelevant. So remember one thing, you are not going to survive on your own in your small little cocoon. No, you will have to cooperate with the rest of the ummah, whether you like it or you don't like it, in order to get power. Because Allah says, وَالَّذِينَ كَفَرُوا بَعْضُهُمْ أَوْلِيَاءُ بَعْضٍ إِلَّا تَفَعَلُوهُ تَكُنْ فِتْنَةٌ فِي الْأَرْضِ وَفَسَادٌ كَبِيرٌ. Allah talks of kuffar. He says they support and protect one another. If you're not going to protect one another in a similar fashion, there will be chaos on earth. Hence, we are witnessing the chaos today. It's in the Quran. Why is chaos happening? We don't care. This enemy has succeeded in making us into so tiny groups. Each one thinks I'm on the haq and everybody else is going to Jahannam. For them, Jahannam would probably be an empty place. No traffic, no nothing. Subhanallah. You'll be shocked when you go there. The people you least thought were going to be there will be there waiting for you. Allahu Akbar. It's going to be full, inshallah, with all of us. Ameen. May Allah grant us Jannah. Seek the forgiveness of Allah. Have a good heart. Have a clean heart. Learn to love people. There will be differences. Allah's created us. He made sure we are different. He made sure that everybody's understanding is unique. Your understanding and mine, your brain capacity and mine, your way of thinking and mine is unique. It's different. It's completely different. Why? Allah made it that way. He wants you to get a reward by bearing the interactions with one another. I'm going to meet you. You're a difficult person. You're tough. You've got a mouth that is very sharp, meaning a tongue that's really sharp, a mouth that wags and just keeps moving whole morning and evening. I'm going to be able to, inshallah, navigate through it because I'm also a human. Part of my duty on earth is to learn how to interact with people like you. Allah, sorry, I'm not pointing at anyone, by the way. But you know what I mean. It's okay. People will be different. Learn to love them. So what? He might have said one or two bad words. Oh, my brother, man. He's my brother in the deen. I love this person. That's when you develop your heart. Today, many people say purification of the heart. But their own hearts need help sometimes because you know what? A little bit of hatred and jealousy. That's it. It's over. Take it out. It's not worth it. Try to bring people. Try to learn. Learn to love people who don't look like you. Learn to love people who look poorer than you, who might be a different race from you, who might come from a different part of the globe than you. That is Islam. That's the beauty. People enter the fold of Islam because they see no racism in Islam, but racism.

0: Racism is alive, but not a true Muslim is not supposed to be racist, but racism is alive. You see someone looking shady, coming from a totally different race, no importance. Another guy is coming and he's looking smart. Salaamu alaikum, my brother. We are Muslim. What Muslim are you talking about? Which Islam? Islam would have started with the other guy, right? You should have been fair with everyone. Come on. May Allah subhanahu wa ta'ala forgive us. This is the deen of Allah. And I say this as an ambassador of Abdullah Aid as well, that when we go out and help, we've been to Far East Asia, we've been to Africa, we've been to the Middle East, and we've been wherever is needed, including in this country when it was needed. May Allah Almighty grant us ease. May Allah Almighty accept from us. My brothers and sisters, imagine if we have to say sami'na wa ata'na to Allah subhanahu wa ta'ala. Don't you think we will get a very high rank? What is the meaning of sami'na wa ata'na? When Allah's instructed something, we say we have heard and we have obeyed. We have heard and we have obeyed. Allah says, Salah, you will get up and push yourself. And for your information, you are not going to be able to better yourself unless you push yourself. Because Allah's given you a capacity. Shaitan keeps waswasa, waswasa, waswasa. What's that? He whispers in your ears. He massages you. He makes you want to do that. Don't worry, Allah's forgiving. Don't worry, Allah's. You have to push yourself to protect yourself from haram. And you have to push yourself to do the right thing. Without pushing yourself, you're not going to get anywhere. But I want to give you another piece of good news. See this body of mine. Allah's created it in a way that when you get it used to something, that thing starts happening without an effort. If you go to the gym, for example, you start picking weights. First few days, what happens? Hey, my muscle is paining. Hey, this is stretching. Oh, you know, I lifted 20 kgs. What? Keep going every other day, regularly, regularly. And what would happen? You would be a solid person, but it was the fact that you pushed yourself to go, you become addicted to it such that you cannot let go. But there was a time when you couldn't even start. That's why they say, do salah with jama'ah 40 days, see with takbir, with when the imam says, Allahu Akbar, you should be there standing. 40 days, if you haven't missed anything, a lot of the people say, Allah will help you to become so regular that when you're not there, you feel like something happened that's wrong. Force yourself to get up for Salatul Fajr. When you've done it for a few months, you know what will happen? You set your alarm. You'll get up 2 minutes before the alarm and switch the alarm off. Ask the people who do it. They will tell you, Wallahi, you are telling the truth. It's Allah. He made your body. Allah says, initially, I want to see. Are you coming? When you come to me, I will come to you faster than you. Hadith, hadith. Man atani yamshi ataytuhu harwala. Whoever comes to me walking, I will rush towards him. But did you come walking? That's the question. Did you come walking? Don't lose yourself. We have the most beautiful deen. We have an amazing ummah. There is life in the ummah. There is. It's not all doom and gloom. There is. Look at us seated here in Gloucester. I did not expect this masjid to be full. In my mind, I thought to myself, subhanAllah, we'll go and meet a few brothers. I didn't even know there was an accident on the way. We were delayed a little bit. I messaged one brother. I told him, brother, we are only going to arrive after Salatul Maghrib. Perhaps they can fulfill the Maghrib and then we will come in. It was Allah's plan that there was a little accident on the road and it delayed us by quite a bit. Nonetheless, look at the ummah seated here, people from all over, different types of people, different faces, whoever. Wallahi, we love each other for the sake of Allah and Allah alone. Allah alone. If your life does not change tonight, then I don't know what you're going to answer to Allah. Because this is a masjid of Allah. We are here reminding each other just to go back to Allah, even if it's a few inches. Make one move tonight. One move, Allah will help you to make 10 other correct moves. If you don't make that one move, what's the point? Learn to have good friends. I see a lot of youngsters here. Wherever I'm going, a lot of young people, mashallah, sitting near the front as well. My advice to you is just to have good friends. Very good friends. Very, very good friends. If you have good friends, inshallah, do you know what will happen? You will grow in goodness. When you have bad friends, do you know what happens? Allahu Akbar, you become worse than them sometimes. And you don't even realize it. I always tell parents, you know what? Just ensure that you have the friends come over at your house rather than go to someone's house. I don't know them. Meet the parents perhaps of the person whom your kid's a friend of. If they're on a decent level, etc., like you, then you can trust a little bit this way, that way. You know, we have something known as a sleepover. Have you ever heard that word? Sleepover. They say, oh, let's go and have a sleepover at my friend's house. Don't ever do those. Never. No matter who, what, where, when, how. Don't do it. You regret it. I'm a counselor for years, 25 years, since 1999. And I can tell you one of the things that people have regretted terribly is to allow their girls to go and have a sleepover at another friend's house. That's it. You might think, oh, but it's simple. What are you talking about? You will know. You don't want to cry tears of blood one day. Leave it. You look after your kids yourself. May Allah bless you all and all of us. May Allah grant our children goodness. I see youngsters. Wallahi, I see hope. Wallahi, I see youngsters in the masjid coming right to the front to listen to a talk. I see hope. The elders need to really thank Allah. You guys have done a very good job by the will of Allah. You guys have done a good job. The parents have done a good job. Given the circumstances and the age we're living in and the surroundings, Allahu Akbar, for someone to come to the masjid is a big deal. It's a very, very big deal. Come to the masjid. Come to the masjid. Learn to participate in some halaqat. Learn to have a little group of people who are good. You know why? You can't survive alone. Even dunya in the world, if you want to earn money, you can't just earn money. It's not popcorn. It's not going to just start popping in your bag. Suddenly apply heat to it and it's going to pop, pop, pop, pop. Hey, I got $1 million. No, you have to interact with people and do business. Someone might come into your shop that might do a deal worth £20,000, but you don't like his attitude. You're still going to smile. Why? Because you're getting the money. Am I right or wrong? Am I right? So what is more important, the deen or the dunya? You prepared to smile and behave nicely with someone who's ridiculous simply because they're giving you 20,000, but you're not prepared to talk to him properly for the sake of Allah, to come for salah or whatever else it may be. Without you talking, when you show you're a brilliant person, they will mark your life. It's automatic dawah. They will want to wonder. They will start wondering, what is it that is driving this person towards being so good and so kind, yet they're getting nothing from me? Wallahi, it's Allah. It's Allah. Allah is the one who brought me and taught me and gave me. Every instruction that Allah has ever laid down can only be a brilliant instruction. Allah cannot ask you to do something destructive ever. Never. If the Prophet sallallahu alaihi wasallam told you this is haram, it means it came from Allah. And if it came from Allah and his messenger, it means the fact that they said it's haram, it is bad. That's what it is. It's not good. It's something as a believer you should not participate in. So now you and I have a test. What is the test? Are we going to improve ourselves? Are we going to improve our relationship with Allah? Are we going to connect and do the right things? I don't need to come here and read a list of halal and haram and do's and don'ts. You already know them. But I'm here to encourage you to say, this is the deen of Allah. We are fortunate to have it. Allah's favored us by allowing us to say, oh Allah, forgive me. Keep seeking the forgiveness of Allah. طوبى لمن وجد في صحيفته استغفارا كثيرا. طوبى. Some explain, those who explain the hadith, they say, it is a place in Jannah. A special place in Jannah for those in whose records there's a lot of istighfar. Oh Allah, forgive me. Oh Allah, forgive. You committed 50 sins, but you said istighfar 50,000 times. I'm not repeating it because I'm doubting Allah. Don't doubt Allah. Allah loves you. Allah is happy when you turn to Him. And I explained to you why He's happy. He's happy because you are doing it yourself, your own accord. He gave you the capacity. He created angel and Satan, and He created us in the middle. And He told us, I will give you the capacity. Yes, I've destined and I know what you will ultimately do, but I have given you a capacity. I've shown you the right and the wrong. I've told you to walk in the right direction and stay away from the wrong direction. Let's see what you will do. Go forth. A stupid example I can give you is that of football. You know the rules of football, right? When the whistle blows and the game starts, imagine someone from a team kicking the ball in the wrong direction. What will happen? That's what we're doing in our whole life. The whistle was blown. We're supposed to kick the ball towards Jannah, we're kicking it towards Jahannam. Exactly. So as much as you think it is silly for a footballer to be trying to kick the ball to score an own goal, that's what we're doing in real life. We're scoring own goals every day. Because you want to go to Jannah, but you're heading the other direction. May Allah not do it to me and not to you. So this is why when Allah tells you what to do, what not to do, if you fall, what will make you seek forgiveness? Nothing besides your connection with Allah. So Allah says, oh, I'm so happy that the angels had said, when Allah was creating Adam alayhi salam, the angels said, أَتَجْعَلُ فِيهَا مَنْ يُفْسِدُ فِيهَا وَيَسْفِكُ الدِّمَاءَ. Why are you creating someone on earth like this who is going to, you know, cause corruption and chaos and kill, spill blood on earth? Allah says, I know something you don't know. I know what I'm doing. I know better than you. That's Allah. What was it that Allah knew? Allah knows that insan, when he falters, he will regret it and go back to Allah and say, oh Allah, forgive me. Now, as we grow older, I want to give you very good news. Very, very good news. As we grow older, we start looking back and we regret what we did when we were younger. Because why? Now I'm older, I realize I am going to go back to Allah subhanahu wa ta'ala. But I did a lot of things in my... When I was young and energetic, there were times when I even forgot about Allah. It happens to a lot of people. Do you know what Allah says? Allah Almighty says, as He grants you age, He grants you forgiveness. As He makes you older, He gives you a bigger opportunity to turn to Him. When you turn to Him, He wipes out every single thing that you've ever done in your past, completely and totally. And then Shaitan comes and says, no, you're not forgiven. You're not forgiven. So Allah says, لَا تَقْنَطُوا مِنْ رَحْمَةِ اللَّهِ. Be careful. Do not ever despair or doubt the mercy of Allah. No way. If you're doing that, you're falling into the trap of Shaitan. So anytime Shaitan makes you think that perhaps Allah did not forgive me, kick him out and say, no, Allah forgave me. And Allah says, I'll treat you the way you think of me. You think I forgave you? Forgiven. Hadith. May Allah Almighty bless us all. May Allah grant us the goodness of this world and the next. And truly, may Allah subhanahu wa ta'ala help us to help one another. We are an ummah. Today we are bleeding. It's true, we are. But at the same time, there are so many people standing up and doing things to try and help the ummah. We might not be able to solve every problem, but at least amongst us, we will try our best to, so that there is no problem, new one created in our midst. May Allah Almighty help us truly. Never lose hope in the mercy of Allah. Tonight, whatever I have said was short, concise, to the point. My main aim was to explain that Allah has favored us by giving us the opportunity to turn to Him, and He tells us He's going to convert the bad into good, and He has kept so many goodnesses that He will give the ones who turn to Him as soon as they hear, I need to turn to Allah. Don't worry. Don't worry what people think. Change your life in a nice way. If you want to do it step by step, do it step by step, inshallah. Head in the right direction. You want to do it all at once, do it all at once. And Allah Almighty will really help you. When you come towards Allah, you get a contentment. And one of the signs that you are truly getting towards Allah is when you go easy on other human beings. Treat them respectfully. It's a sign that you are pious. Or you are getting there. Treat others well. You see someone, Assalamu alaikum, my brother, how are you? Everything good? Alhamdulillah, I won't harm you. My tongue is not going to be used to harm you. That's the most important thing. You are humble. Allah says, Ruhama'u bainakum. The believers are merciful towards one another. So show that mercy, and Allah Almighty will show you mercy. May Allah bless you all. Aqulu qawli hadha wa sallallahu wa sallam ala nabina Muhammad. Wassalamu alaykum wa rahmatullahi wa barakatuh. Subhanallahi bihamdihi. Subhanakallahumma wa bihamdik. Nashhadu an la ilaha illa anta nastaghfiruka wa natubu ilayk.
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7: This is the national and international news today, Wednesday, 17th of June, for Inspire FM, read by Shahin Mirza. Iran warns Israel over Lebanon attacks. More Iranian tankers transit Hormuz. Status quo at Jerusalem's holiest site under threat as Israeli nationalists flout rules. Prime Minister warns Burnham against immediate leadership challenge if he wins by election. Inflation unexpectedly remains steady as food price rises slow. Bikers battling extreme heat and armed conflict to smuggle Iranian fuel to Pakistan. G7 leaders to boost Ukraine air defense. Tighten sanctions on Russia. Extraordinary Messi makes more history in masterclass for ages. And that concludes today's news roundup.
8: Assalamu alaikum wa rahmatullahi. This is your brother Islam Yasir Qadi. I'm visiting Luton for the first time. This is a shout out to all of my brothers and sisters in Luton. My advice to myself and all of you is to always be conscious of Allah subhanahu wa ta'ala and to realize that we will have to answer for all that we do. So be conscious of Allah, practice your faith with ihsan, be good to everybody out there, and love the Prophet sallallahu alaihi wasallam, study his seerah, and try to be as righteous as you can. Every day is a new day, every beginning is a new beginning, every dawn is a new opportunity to come closer to Allah. May Allah subhanahu wa ta'ala cause us all to live as righteous Muslims and to die as righteous believers. Jazakumullah khair. Assalamu alaikum wa rahmatullahi wa barakatuh.
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2: 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Assalamu alaikum wa rahmatullahi wa barakatuh, my friends. Welcome to the Kids Rad Show here on Inspire 105.1 FM. And walaikum salam to my brother Raza. He says, can I do a request from my brother Babu Maher Zain? Good day. Let me see if I can find that song. Not like we play it every day, you know what I mean?

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1: 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You got to tune in.
2: Yeah, for what? 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
1: 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They got some Bashir's, they got some comedy, they got some Quran recitations, and they got some wicked shows, man. 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
2: The topic of this week is internet safety. And once again, it's one of those topics that we have to touch on every now and then because the internet is always evolving, always changing, always new things to think about, new things to worry about. And it's good that we keep up to date as much as possible with it. We've been going over some of the basics of what one should do if one is on the internet. And let's face it, who isn't on the internet these days? Everybody is on the internet, unless maybe you're a Luddite and you don't believe in technology or something like that. But most people are indeed on social media one type or another, so it's a good idea for us to go over these. Now yesterday, for our brain burster, this will put a smile on your face, I think. Yesterday during the brain burster, we asked a couple of questions to see if kids will answer it correctly regarding, you know, what one should do. For example, what you should do if a stranger asked you to sell a picture of yourself. Okay, or who should you accept friend requests from online? Or if you post something on the internet, who may be able to see it? And now we've got the kids out of four choices to pick the right one, and more often than not, they pick the wrong one. Some of them were just having giggles and just laughing at me, sending in stupid answers. So, but still, if it's fun for them, that's the main thing. It doesn't really matter if they're making fun of me. I can take it. That's the most important thing, is that they're still hearing the information, and inshallah it's still gonna go in, and they're still gonna be able to benefit from it, inshallah, because they kind of know the answer, but it doesn't mean a bit janky, right? So before we do anything else, I do have a special request for my brother Mohammed Wakar. He wants me to play Our World by Zane Beaker at 3 o'clock. Well, it's 3 o'clock-ish, something like that as well. So I'm going to play that for you now. But I'm going to give you, if you are listening right now, Mohammed Wakar, I've got a bit of trivia for you that you might find interesting. If you've got the album, the CD album of Our World, you'll be happy to hear that I designed it. Yes! It's that one with the silver circle, the silver globe on it, and then you can see a tiger and something on the other end as well. I designed the cover and the entire thing as well. So isn't it quite appropriate that I should play this song for you right now? It's a cracking song, Our World by Zane Beaker.

That's a classic song right there. All you new Nasheed artists need to take note of the brilliance that is Zane Beaker. I think that album was recorded in 2002, I think. I can't remember. It's going back too long now, and I'm not that good at remembering things anyway. So anyway, I hope you enjoyed that, inshallah. If you want me to play anything else for you, by all means, anybody out there as well, 0779-481822, 0779-481822 is the number you need to text on your WhatsApp. Right, so our topic, yeah, we've been talking about internet safety. Ooh, it's so important. And I'm going to go over some of the bits we did yesterday, because I know it's not going to be one of those cases you're going to absorb everything. It's also impossible, so it's a good idea to go over them as well. Right, we've got 10 top facts about internet safety. Do you want to learn about internet safety? Well, you've come to the right place here on the Kids Ranch Show. Internet safety is an important topic for everybody. It doesn't matter what age you are. It is essential to know how to protect yourself and your loved ones from potential dangers. Here are top 10 tips about internet safety that every user should be aware of. From understanding the need for strong passwords to recognizing the risks of clicking unknown links. So let's see what we've got. Number one, stranger danger. They call it stranger danger now, but it's don't talk to strangers. It's the first one on our list here. It's important not to talk to strangers on the internet, because there are so many, especially on those games that you can play. You can, like my son, he's playing whatever he's playing, and he's talking to somebody in Japan, he's talking to somebody in Hungary, he's talking to somebody in Australia, and you know, he's a grown man now, so it's different for him. But the point is, you know, they are talking to people from all over the world, and it can be potentially dangerous if you're not looking out for those red flags. People can say that they are someone who they are not, so make sure you stick to your friends only and stay safe. Number two, keep your passwords private. Passwords are your secret word. You need them for your different accounts. Make sure they are hard to guess and include lots of different characters like exclamation marks or stars. Don't forget to add in one capital letter and numbers too. Never send your password to anyone online, but do share it with your parents or guardians so they can keep you safe. And this is one of the questions we said yesterday. Who should have your password? And they said, nobody. And I said, no, you should. If you've got password to one of your sites, you should let your parents have it as well. Not that they want to invade your privacy, because your privacy is so important, isn't it? You embarrassed me. Get out. It's my privacy. Right. Not because of that, but because something does go wrong and they need to see who you've been talking to online. They won't be able to do that if you're not around and they don't have your password. So it's really a safety issue more than a trust issue, more than anything else. Number three, follow your family rules. Family rules are there for a reason and are there to keep you safe if your family has a rule when it comes to internet and pad use. Make sure to follow whenever it's how long you're allowed online or staying off social media until you are of a certain age, or even sticking to the apps that you are allowed. There is plenty of time to jump on other apps which are more attractive to you a little bit later on, once you've kind of got a bit more understanding of how to navigate the internet without supervision, right? So that's important to make sure you do that as well. Follow the family rules and see how you get away with that. If you don't have any family rules, maybe you might want to think about implementing some. As I said with Sally, I give her 1 hour a day, and she can split that up. She can take 10 minutes here, 5 minutes there, whatever the case is. But if I left her to her own devices, she would literally be on it all day. I mean, we've got the pad for her for schoolwork, but we knew at the back of our mind that it's going to go beyond that. She's going to start going on, you know, YouTube shorts and all stuff like that as well. Even though we've got stuff there for her that we've downloaded, some of them don't even work, but still, you never know what she might go on to by accident one day. Number four, tell your family or a guardian if anyone bullies you online. Some people hide behind a screen and can sometimes bully you. It might be someone you know, or maybe someone you have never even met. If you are being bullied, then it's unacceptable. You should have no contact with the bully again and make sure to block them. Always tell a responsible adult like your parents or your teacher to ensure that it doesn't happen in the future. Okay, internet bullying is so, cyberbullying, it's such an easy way. And for some kids who are doing it, they think it's a great laugh, but it can produce a lot of hurt feelings, and so we should make sure that you're not doing it and that they're not doing it as well. Number five, ask your parents or guardian before filling in online
forms. We need to keep, like, grabbing somebody's, I think Baby Bilal did that on a story. Let me just check, actually. I think he did that on a story. He grabbed his mum's credit card or something like that. I don't know if I can find that story. And ran up her bill, I think it was. I can't remember what the story was. But anyway, no, I think he cut them up or something. He's always getting to something. But the point is that, you know, you don't want to be grabbing your mum's or your dad's credit card and start putting in the details to buy so much. Unless, of course, you have their express permission to do so and make sure that you're standing over them, mums and dads, as they do that as well. Right? We need to keep our personal information private and be careful who we are sharing it with. This is why, before you fill in any form, you should ask a guardian or parent to help you. You don't want your information in the wrong hands. And I told a story about how my niece got scammed, thinking that the website, the Instagram page was mine, and it was somebody who hacked it, pretended to be me, and I didn't. And it ended well, but the point is they took 500 quid off of her, and it's only by the grace of Allah that she got that money back. Right, number six, use only websites that are made for your age. It's tempting, like, especially for YouTube Shorts. They are so addictive. They're like 30 seconds max, and they show a lot of stuff. And sometimes I see what Sally watching it, and I say, what, tell me what the one before that was. What were they talking about? And what was the one before that? She doesn't know, but she's watching, consuming it, and it's not really benefiting her, but it's just attractive and it's just fascinating to watch. So making sure that one stays to things of their own age bracket is, of course, important. Websites have different age ranges that are suitable for that age group. Make sure you are only browsing on pages suitable for your age. For example, some social media sites are only 13 plus. So if you're 13 and under, or 12 and under, you shouldn't even be looking at it as well. But I know some people do let their kids watch horror films as well. But that's up to the individual parent. That's between them. You know what I mean? But it can be, it can cause a lot of problems because kids start getting nightmares and stuff like that because they've seen something that is really not really their age range, and it can, as I said, it can cause a lot of problems down the line. So this is exactly what I'm talking about here. Right, let me just play this beautiful Nasheed because I wanted to hear it again, you know.

0: welcome, it's me back again, Baby Blau, for another adventure. Right, the other day, right, my mum and my dad was having a conversation, right, and she was saying, oh, we don't need this anymore, so we should get rid of it. And the dad was saying, yeah, I think we should cut it all up and do a good job in it. So yeah, yeah. So she took all these credit cards out of her purse, right, and he took some out of his purse, and they got a pair of scissors. They got a pair of scissors, right, and started cutting them up. I was like, what are you doing? That's amazing. Why are they cutting up the cards like that? So anyway, after they went off as well, right, I was sitting there thinking, you know what? They were always telling me to be a good boy and do good things and make myself helpful around the house. You know, do useful things, Baby Blau. Stop causing chaos in the house. So I thought, you know what? I'm going to help them out. So I got those pair of scissors, right, and took out their wallet, right, and took all the cards out and cut them all into pieces. I was thinking I'd done a good job here as well. Well done. A couple of hours later, I heard some screaming in the house again. Wah! I was like, what's going on? My mum and dad ran to me and said, Baby Blau, have you cut these cards up? I was like, yeah. I was just trying to help you guys out. You're all telling me to do good things in the house. And I'm doing good things, innit? They were going crazy. I tell you, mate, I can't figure my parents out.
1: Yeah, well, it's kind of obvious, isn't it? Even well, if for a 3-year-old, he would know the difference with his poor little finger. Right, number 7. Don't stay online for too long. The internet is an amazing place with lots of different things to do, from learning to chatting to music to videos to gaming or to reading. It can also become very addictive, and we need to make sure that we make time for other things too, like going on walks, hanging out with friends, and spending time with family. One of the things I tried to develop in Sally is a love for the library. So every time we see a library, we went our walk, we took the train every day, we just said, let's just get off any random stop, right? So we just got off a random stop and we were walking around and we saw a library. She goes, oh, let's go to the library. She loves it. So she went to the library, saw a couple of books and stuff, and then we got off the train, got back on the train, and said, let's get off random places. We got off random in Ealing, and we found another library. We went in there as well. I think we found 3 libraries in one afternoon, and that was quite nice as well. So developing other interests outside of the internet is very, very important as well. Number 8, don't click on a link if you think it might not be safe. Some links aren't safe, so make sure you know what you are clicking. They could link to a virus or to a website that you do not want to go to, or your parents don't want you to go to as well. Number 9, some online games cost money. Tell me about it. So be careful. Sometimes when Sally's on my phone and she hits something and I see money go up my account, I say, what's going on here? Why are you playing? Oh, but the thing is, she didn't realize that she was spending the money. She just thought she was moving on to another page or another section of the website or whatever. And she hit the thing and it bought something that she's not even going to use. So the point is, you can easily spend money on there, even if you don't mean to, let alone do it on purpose, but you can easily spend money on things you didn't even mean to.
2: 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It's time to get real. It's time for the Brain Burster. Forget all that gooey stuff. It's time to get real. It's time for the Brain Burster.

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9: 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True? Really, it should be in the very beginning. Everything you do and need, Bismillah. You start with the niyyah. Allah, if there is khair, make it happen. 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I won't get hurt by this. It'll be up to you. 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And he would put the abilities. And if you ask people too much, they get annoyed. You ask a lot too much, you get Jannah.
10: 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And before we know it, the results are massive. So give a little to make a big difference. 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UKIM. 0207 387 2157.
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0: got a duff. Listen. Yeah, I got a duff. It's really wicked, right? Because me and my mum, right, we went to the Sheep concert the other day, right? And they had some duffs on the stage. And I thought, Mum, I want one of those. She's got baby blow. One, it's too big for you, right? And you probably can't play it anyway. She goes, I know it's a bit big for me, right? But I'm determined to learn how to play with it. She goes, all right, then, baby blow, I'll get you one. So we got one. It was awesome. Oh, Ricky, listen. She was right, I can't play it. But you know what? I'm determined to play it!
1: 1 week later.
0: Yeah, okay, I'm gonna play. Here we go. Still not very good at it. I think I'm getting a bit better. I'm determined to make this thing work.
1: 2 weeks later.
0: Yeah, okay, here we go again. I've been practicing all day, all night. I've been practicing for ages as well. Here we go. Right, listen to this.

0: Right, I'm determined to really make it sound good.
1: 3 weeks later.
0: You lot, listen! Listen to what I can do! My dreams and have a hobby. Yeah, I know it's like 3 a.m. in the morning, but so what? You know what I mean? I'm gonna show my skills by playing along to this well-known song. Check me out.

Some call it madness. Some call it insane. We like to call it the brain burster. So get ready. It's about to go down. Call it the brain burster.

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3: To this farm. It's a very interesting place to go, but I don't understand why.
4: Well, you see, robot, we've been hearing rumors of a very interesting sheep that may not be all that it seems. So I think as scientists, we owe it to ourselves and to mankind to go and find out exactly what it is.
3: Are you referring to the sheep that might not really be a sheep, or there may be some mystery surrounding it?
4: That's exactly what I mean, robot. Come on, let's land it and let's go.
3: Doctor, there's a man over there, an elderly gentleman. Do you think he might know something?
4: I don't know, robot. Let's go and ask him. Hello, my friend. Hello, my friend. Hello. How are you? Good to meet you. And a very strange mechanical friend. It's good to meet you.
3: It's good to meet you. I am the robot, and I am the doctor, and you are?
4: My name is Farmer Giles. Oh, this is my farm. Welcome to it. How can I help you?
3: Well, Farmer Giles, we have been hearing rumors about a very interesting sheep.
4: That's right. The robot is absolutely right, Farmer Giles. We've been hearing rumors of a very strange sheep.
3: Oh, I think you might be talking about Minty the sheep. He's my little companion. He's such a lovely little boy. Should I call him over for you? Yes, please. Could you do that?
4: Okay, very well. Minty! Minty! Oh, there he is. Here he comes.
3: Well, it looks pretty normal. It looks like a normal sheep. Yes, let me scan it with my eyes. Doctor, there is something very strange about this sheep.
4: What do you mean, robot? What do your mechanical eyes tell you?
3: I don't understand what I'm seeing. This is a sheep, but there's something quite strange about it.
4: What do you mean there's something strange about me to the sheep? He's such a lovely, lovely little boy as well. He looks after me. I look after him. Even Mrs. Farmer Giles loves him. Everybody loves him.
3: Well, not everybody. What do you mean, Farmer Giles, not everybody?
4: Well, the other farm animals, they do treat him quite strange sometimes. I don't know why. But they always kind of give him the cold shoulder. They're not friends with him at all. So there's something definitely strange about it.
3: I see. Very interesting. Do you mind if I examine him?
4: You can, but just wait one moment.
3: Doctor, what is Farmer Giles doing?
4: I don't know, robot. He seems to be... Robot, I think he might be praying. He might be praying.
3: Very interesting. Okay, then I think after he's finished praying, then we can talk to him. Assalamu alaikum rahmatullah.
4: Assalamu alaikum rahmatullah. I am so sorry. I forgot I had to pray my Asr prayer, you know. Anyway, look, I want to help you guys out, but there's one very important thing I have to do.
3: And what is that, Farmer Giles? Please tell us.
4: Yes, Farmer Giles. What is the problem? There's not a problem, you know, but I just have to go listen to the Kids Round Show with Khalil Muhammad, and after that, we can talk about minting the sheep till you're blue in the face. Come with me.
3: We keep hearing about this Kids Round Show with Khalil Muhammad. Doctor, I think we have to investigate.
4: Yes, I think you're right, robot. But let's listen to the Kids Round Show first.
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1: This is not a game. Can you deal with the brain burster? Let's see.
2: Right, let's see indeed. Right, let's see if anybody out there, and as soon as I start reading it, people just jump on all of a sudden, hopefully. Right, listen, these are the questions based on our topic for this week, which is, of course, internet safety for you little munchkins and munchkinettes. You are playing an online game with your friend Tara. Suddenly, a message pops up on your device that says, click here to win $1 million. What would you do? Would you click on the message? B, ask Tara what to do. C, close the window. Or D, ignore it. Lada has joined us as well. Wa alaikum salam to you, Lada. I hope you're fine and well. The family's good, inshallah. Right, listen. You are playing on an online game with your friend Tara. Suddenly, a message pops up on your device that says, click here to win $1 million. What do you do? Is it A, click on the message, because, you know, who doesn't want $1 million? B, ask Tara what to do. C, close the window. Or D, ignore it. Right, Lana says to ignore it. And the thing is, I was telling Razo a second ago, let me get my phone, because it's charging at the moment, and I need it. Hold on a minute. Don't go anywhere, guys. Okay, I'm right here. I'm just getting a phone. I need to plug it in over here so I can charge it at the same time. You know what I mean? I need it because I'm going out in a bit. Right, yes. So what do you do? Lana says to ignore it. Okay, let me click on ignore it, see what it says. Uh-huh. Right, it says, not quite right. Would you like to have another go? Remember, check what the pop-up says. Maybe it's too good to be true. Think about what could happen if you click it. If you are unsure, always ask a trusted friend or an older person. So that was the wrong answer, apparently. So you guys want to have another go? 0777-9481822 if you think you got what it takes to answer that question. Okay, Lana says to ask Tara, because maybe Tara is one that sent it. That's a possibility, isn't it? So should we click on that one, see what it says? Ask Tara. Let me click on it. Right. Ask Tara. Not quite right. Okay, let's try again. Okay, X is not an option, Raza, so I'm going to put F in the chat for you, because that's not right. F for you as well, Lada, because it's a fail. This might be your last chance. You are playing an online game with your school friend, Tara. Suddenly, a message pops up on your device that says, click here to win $1 million. What would you do? A, click on the message. B, ask Tara what to do. C, close the window. Or D, ignore it. What do you think, my friends? What should one do in such a precarious and difficult situation? Because you want to win $1 million, don't you? But the answer is not to ask Tara, and it's not to ignore it. Right, Lana said to close the window. Let me click on it and see what it says. Well done! Well done, here we go! Well done. If you see something online that seems too good to be true, it probably is. Click on a message like this could give your computer a nasty virus, and viruses that can let go of your device. And if there's any sensitive information like bank details, personal details, could be exposed to these hackers. Ha ha, you know what I mean? Right, next one. You have a new email. Look at who they are. You have a few new emails just coming to your inbox. Look at who they are from and what they are about. Which of these would be safe to open? Listen, let me read that again. You have a few new emails in your inbox, maybe in your spam, I don't know. Look at who they are from and what they are about. Which one of these would be safer to open? Is it A, from Tommy, subject, see you tonight? C, from ZZGR at gfztk.com, subject, hi from Helen? C, from cheapgames.com, subject, get cheap games now, or D, from prizes at lotto.ru, subject, you have won a 10,000 quid. What do you think? You know it's Wednesday, so you know what that means, don't you?
0: 10, 9,
2: A, B, C, or D, guys. 7, it's a bit 6, of a mouthful, but it does happen every 4, single day.
0: 3, 2,
2: I get junk in my stomach 1. All the time. Hero! Right, let's see what we've got to say for ourselves. Raza said C and Lana said D. She meant A. Okay, okay. Which one would you open? The one that says see you tonight, the one that says hi from Helen, the one that says get cheap games now, or the one that says win 10,000 quid? Right, let's click on A. Both of you said A. Let's click on A, see what it says. Well done! Absolutely right answer. Tommy is a friend. His email address is in your contacts. He was just emailing you to say hi. You don't know Helen and her email address looks...
3: Battery fully charged. Unplug charger.
2: Oh, thank you. Right, you don't know Helen and her email address looks very strange. So don't open that one. Getting cheap games or winning 10,000 quid sounds too good to be true. So make sure you delete them straight away. Yes, that's right. No one's going to give you 10,000 quid, mate. It's going to be one of those silly chain things. You have to send it to somebody else, send it to somebody else, send it to somebody else. And then you end up getting nothing except giving away your details, which is not good. You are searching online on your computer for some information you need for a school project. Look at the picture on the page. It shows the message that pops up on your screen, which says, warning, spyware detected on your computer. What should you do? A, click on the message. It looks serious. Or B, don't click on the message. What should you do? A or B?
0: 10, 9, 8, 7, 6, 5, 4, 3, 2, 1, 0.
2: Let me see what my friends have got to say for themselves. Raza says B and so did Lana. Let me click on B. Don't click on the message. Right answer! Well done, you got that right. Using an antivirus program and keeping it up to date is important, but sometimes these messages can be fake. Click on a message like this could give your computer or home a nasty virus at you instead of fixing it. Oh yes, oh yes, oh yes. Well done, guys, doing quite well so far. Next one. You have a new phone and you want to keep it safe. What do you do? A, B, C, or D. Let's go for it. A, set up a simple password that is easy for you to remember. B, write your name and address of your mum's phone number on the back. C, update the old operating system, software, and apps regularly. Or D, turn off Find My Phone or Find My Device. Which one do you do?
0: 10, 9, 8.
2: A, B, C, or D.
0: 6, 5, 4, 3, 2, 1.
2: Taj, my little out to you, beloved.
1: 0.
2: 0. Right, Raza says D. Excuse me, not Taj, sorry. Ibrahim says C and Lana said C. So the majority of you said C. So let's click on C, shall we? Correct answer. There are things you can do to help protect your phone and the information on it. Updating the operating system will help keep your device free of viruses and malware. If you are unsure, always ask somebody that you trust. And that's not me. Hannah and Issa today, mashallah. Thanks for jumping on, Hannah and Issa. I hope you guys are good, inshallah. Right, okay, that's the end of that particular quiz. So that was interesting, wasn't it? Let's see if I can find another one to get your teeth rads. Question, this is a yes or no one, I think. I'm online and I meet someone my age in a chat room. Is it okay to give him or her my address or phone number so we can get together? Is that a yes or a no?
0: 10, 9, 8.
2: Should I give my details up to somebody that I've just met on the internet so that we can get together, have a meeting, and you know, have a milkshake or something?
1: 0.
2: 0. Okay, Lana said yes. Raza says no. Hannah and Issa says no as well. I'm gonna click on no. You are correct! That's right! Lana, what are you thinking about? She says, we, yes. You should never give out your name or address to anyone you meet online. If you really want to have an offline conversation with this person, check with your parents to see if they think it's a safe way for you to go about it. Too easy. I know it's easy, but it's good to refresh the old brain cells, isn't it? Listen carefully. I have a digital picture of myself and someone I met online wants to see it. Is it okay to send it to that person, yes or no?
0: 10, 9, 8, 7.
2: What do you think?
0: 6, 5, 4.
2: What do you think? Of course, it's all about online, 2, Lana.
0: 1, 0.
2: Zero. Let me see what my friends have got to say for themselves over here. Raza says no. Lana says no. And so did our two friends, Hannah and Issa. Let's click on no. Oh my gosh! You guys have got it right again! You are correct. You should never send a picture of yourself to someone you met online without first checking with your parents. Nice one, guys. You guys are really doing well today. Next one. Still yes or no? I'm visiting a site from a company or organization I've heard about. They want my name and phone number so I can enter a competition. Should I enter, yes or no?
0: 10, 9, 8.
2: That's a tough one, isn't it?
0: 6, 5.
2: Or is it?
0: 4, 3, 2, 1, 0.
2: Lana says yes. Raza, as well as Hannah and Issa, says no. Let's click on yes, just to see what it says. Wrong! Obviously, the answer is yes. You should never reveal any information about yourself to anyone, even to companies you've heard of. If they want to get this information from someone under the age of 13, the law requires that they first get your parents' permission. Oh, so they might be trying to pull a fast one, isn't it? Right. Ew. Okay. I'm in the middle of a chat session and somebody says something really mean. Should I? Listen, this is not yes or no, actually. It's A, B, or C. Listen. I'm in the middle of a chat session and someone says something really mean. What should I do? A, say something mean back, like you're fatty or something. 2, ask them to apologize. Or C, don't respond and tell an adult soon as you can.
0: 10, 9, 8,
2: A, B, C.
0: 7,
2: which
0: 6,
2: one of those will 5, ye pick?
0: 4,
2: let's
0: 3,
2: get a bit more juicy 2, now.
0: 1, 0.
2: Lana says D. There is no D. A, B, C. Okay, everybody else said C. So let's click on C. Absolutely right. That's good thinking. As you apparently know, you should never respond to any messages that are mean or are in any way make you feel uncomfortable. It is not your fault if you get a message like that. If you get a message like this, tell your parents right away. Oh, last minute of the show, guys. Oh, can we do a good one? Let's see how we get on. My parents and I have established rules as to what I can do and cannot do on the internet when I'm home. But I'm at a friend's house. Should I go by my parents' rules or do whatever I want, which is go to my friend's house and still stick to the rules? Or should I just do what I want?
0: 10, 9, 8, 7.
2: Should you stick to your parents' rules or should you just do what you want now that you're at your friend's house?
0: 1, 0.
2: Yes, of course, guys. Mashallah, Hannah and Issa said the right thing. No matter where you are, you should stick by your parents' rules. If they say you can only allow an hour or such and such and such and such, you stick to that and you make sure you just stay safe. Right, guys, guess what? I gotta go. Speak to you guys tomorrow. Take care. Assalamu alaikum.
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9: On the authority of Abu Huraira, may Allah be pleased with him, who said, The Messenger of Allah, may the peace and blessings of Allah be upon him, said, A hypocrite has four signs. When he speaks, he lies. When he makes a promise, he breaks it. When he is entrusted with something, he abuses it. And when he argues, he exceeds all limits of decency.
10: Hazrat Abu Huraira رضی اللہ تعالی عنہ سے روایت ہے کہ نبی اکرم صلی اللہ علیہ وسلم نے فرمایا چار صفات ایسی ہیں کہ جس میں پائی جائیں وہ خالص منافق ہے، بولے تو جھوٹ بولے، عہد کرے تو اسے توڑ دے، امین بنایا جائے تو خیانت کرے، اور کسی سے بحث میں الجھے تو شرافت کی حد سے گزر جائے۔
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18: Assalamu alaikum wa rahmatullahi wa barakatuh. 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It's been a couple of days and we're still talking about the first opening parables in the Quran that have to do with two images. One of them that we started talking about, which is somebody starting a fire in the middle of the night. I'm going to add some things to that and then I'm going to hopefully try and cover and complete our discussion on the second parable also, which has to do with a dark night and somebody passing through it in the middle of the rain, in the middle of very heavy rain. And we'll see what we can learn from both of those examples. The reason I think this is significant to spend more time on is because both of these are extremely crucial concepts in the Quran. The conflict between light and darkness is actually something repeated throughout the Quran. And it's this same imagery, this is the first time it's being brought up, but this imagery is then used all over the Quran, multiple times, in multiple contexts. And I'm going to walk you through how it's used in the Quran. Yesterday I told you that a mathal in the Arabic language is like a saying. It's not just an example, it's like a saying. And what is in common speech, what do you do with a saying? Different situation comes up and it reminds you of that saying. And another situation comes up and it applies and the saying comes to your mind. So when Allah has given us this image, the mathal, which is supposed to come to mind over and over again, that's its purpose, then across the Quran, as Allah talks about light and darkness, it's almost as if it should all trace back to this image every time it comes up. That's kind of the educational method of the Quran using light and darkness throughout the surahs of the Quran in this strategic kind of way. And we'll dive into that in a second. The second thing, inshallah, that because I'm talking about what's used across the Quran, the other image that is used across the Quran to describe Allah's guidance, meaning Quran itself, one constant image is light, and the other constant image is actually rain. So Allah uses the example of rain to describe the Quran and the effect of the Quran and the origin of the Quran. Quran comes from the sky, the rain comes from the sky. The Quran gives life to the dead hearts, the rain gives life to the dead earth. The Quran, the water is pure and it's a purifier, and the Quran is pure and it's a purifier. Right? So there are these connections between water, especially rainwater, and the word of Allah and how it's received. And of course, the water comes, and if the soil is good and there's a healthy seed inside, it will grow. But if the soil is filthy and there's no life inside it, it's just dried up dirt or it's just stubble and rocks and pebbles and things like that, then this will just become foam and it will start flooding. The water won't go into the soil, it'll just start creating a flood. And that image is also given in the Quran, فَسَالَتْ أَوْدِيَةٌ بِقَدْرِهَا فَاحْتَمَلَ السَّيْلُ زَبَدًا رَّابِيًا. And so Turad, Allah describes that أَنزَلَ مِنَ السَّمَاءِ مَاءً, Allah sent water down from the sky. And basically what Allah is describing is the valleys started getting flooded. The valleys started getting flooded. And it's interesting because the Mecca was revealed in the valley of, the Quran was revealed in the valley of Mecca. And there was so much Quran coming down, it's being compared to a flood. Like whether you liked it or not, you heard the Quran, you got exposed to it. And there were some who, like good soil, the Quran went inside them and it penetrated into their hearts and they accepted it. And others refused it, they rejected it, and they're like the froth, the foam, that the flood comes and washes away. Right? So Allah gives that parable and that example also of rainwater. So we'll see the first time both rain and light and darkness are being mentioned is in this surah, setting the stage for everything else that's coming. And there's some unique components to that too. Now, one more concept that I think is really important. I think this first image, مَثَلُهُمْ كَمَثَلْ أَلَّذِي اسْتَوْقَدَ نَارًا, the one who lit a fire in the middle of the dark, is a very brief image, But this image is actually a really amazing way to summarize the entire seerah of the Prophet sallallahu alaihi wasallam, because Rasulullah sallallahu came to a place that was in the depths of darkness. They were in Jahala for many, many centuries. They hadn't had a prophet for many, many, many centuries. They were also back behind in terms of civilization, technology, infrastructure. They were centuries behind the Romans. They were centuries behind the Persians or the Indian Empire or the Chinese Empire. Other empires in the world were getting ahead, and the Arabs were still predominantly Bedouins, and the best of them were the ones that were just doing business in caravans. Right, that was the best case scenario. So this was a very dark place in the world, a place that the world essentially forgot. And there's a spark that's being lit in the middle of that darkness, and that spark ends up lighting up the entire world, and that's the coming of the Quran, right? So it's this one brief image that actually encapsulates what happened with Wallahu mutimmu nurihi, that Allah will complete its light, His light. Right, when Allah says فَلَمَّا أَضَاءَتْ مَا حَوْلَهُ, when the fire illuminated his surroundings, those surroundings eventually became the entire planet. And now the entire world is surrounded by the light of Allah, and you will find people of La ilaha illallah in all corners of the world. So, now coming to this light and darkness thing across the Qur'an, I want to give you a glimpse of that. I divided it up not in the order of the Qur'an, but in the order of audiences. So I told you there's multiple audiences behind this surah, right? And one of those audiences is the Jewish and the Christian people, the people of the book. So let's look at how Allah talks about light and darkness with the people of the book while you keep this image in mind. The whole point of this exercise is you have to maintain, you know, in your minds a fresh awareness of this light being struck. It illuminates, and now the people that were lost now finally have someone who can guide them through a dark pathway. And this is the final introductory comment, is when Allah talks about light in the Quran, He's talking about movement. You're not just lighting a fire and sitting down in the middle and having a barbecue. You're lighting it because you need to know where to go. The point of the light is you need to know where to go. And if there's 100 people and only one of them has a torch or one of them has a light, everybody else is now trusting that one person who has the light, and so long as they can see, they can follow him and make their way. So with that in mind, now let's look at some of these places in the Quran. Let's start with Surah Al-Ma'idah. Ya Ahl al-Kitab, people of the book, قَدْ جَاءَكُمْ رَسُولُنَا يُبَيِّنْ لَكُمْ كَثِيرًا مِمَّا كُنْتُمْ تُخْفُونَ مِنَ الْكِتَابِ وَيَعْفُ عَنْ كَثِيرٍ, that a messenger has come to you who's making clear to you lots of things that you were hiding in your book, in the book. You were hiding it, the Prophet is making it exposed. Right? By the way, when you know something and you don't speak up, you're hiding it. It's called lying by omission, right? And what did this image describe? Sumun bukmun, people who can't speak, meaning they refuse to speak also. It's an insult to them. وَيَعْفُ عَنْ كَثِيرًا, and there are many things Allah still didn't expose, He pardons them. قَدْ جَاءَكُم مِّنَ اللَّهِ نُورٌ وَكِتَابٌ مُّبِينٌ, and Allah, what has come to you from Allah now is a light and a book that shows the way, makes things clear. يَهْدِي بِهِ اللَّهُ مَنِ اتَّبَعَ رِضْوَانَهُ, Allah guides by way of this light and by way of this illuminating book whoever wants to follow His contentment, who wants to follow a way that pleases Allah. سُبُلَ السَّلَامِ, the pathways of peace. وَيُخْرِجُهُمْ مِنَ الظُّلُمَاتِ إِلَى النُّورِ, same image again, and He pulls them out of darknesses towards the light. You remember the light was lit, you're supposed to come towards it. Some people want to go away from it. And Allah says the purpose of this was so He can take you out of darknesses and bring you into the light. بِإِذْنِهِ وَيَهْدِيهِمْ إِلَىٰ صِرَاطٍ مُسْتَقِيمٍ. 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Same exact imagery again. إِنَّا أَنْزَلْنَا التَّوْرَاتَ فِيهَا هُدًى وَنُورٍ. We sent the Torah down in which there is guidance and there is light. And I reminded you, the imagery of the start of the career of Musa alayhi salam is also him looking literally for light. And he saw it on a fire on top of a mountain and he headed there. يَحْكُمُ بِهَا النَّبِيُّونَ. Now this is really interesting because, listen to this carefully, Allah is now talking about the good people of the followers of Musa for many centuries. So who we call the Jewish people, who were the Muslims of that time. And the ones among them who actually followed the book that was given to them. How is Allah describing those people? يَحْكُمُ بِهَا النَّبِيُّونَ الَّذِينَ أَسْلَمُوا لِلَّذِينَ هَادُوا. And so the prophets who accepted, who surrendered before Allah had Islam, and those among the Jewish people, وَالرَّبَّانِيُّونَ, and the rabbis, وَالْأَحْبَارَ, and the scholars, بِمَا اسْتُحْفِظُوا مِنْ كِتَابِ اللَّهِ وَكَانُوا عَلَيْهِ شُهَدَاءَ. Those who were guarded, who were entrusted to guard the book of Allah, and they were witnesses over it, meaning you have had the light that was given, and you held on to it, and you guarded it, for all these centuries in your history. There were people among you, not just the prophets, but the ulama, the ahbar, Allah refers to the Rabbaniyun. They guarded the light of Allah for so many centuries. But now Allah is talking to the Jews of Medina saying, فَلَا تَخْشَوُ النَّاسَ وَخْشَوْنِي وَلَا تَشْتَرُوا بِآيَاتِ ثَمَنًا قَلِيلًا. 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In other words, just the same image. فَلَمَّا أَضَاءَتْ مَا حَوْلَهُ ذَهَبَ اللَّهُ بِنُورِهِمْ. Right, when it illuminated, Allah took their light away. Allah is saying to these people, you've had light for all these centuries, and finally Allah is completing it for you, and now you decide to become blind. Don't do that to yourselves now. In Surah Al-An'am, again, on the people of the book, مَا قَدَرُ اللَّهَ حَقَّ قَدْرِهِ إِذْ قَالُوا مَا أَنزَلَ اللَّهُ عَلَى بَشَرٍ مِّن شَيْءٍ. 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That you've turned it into scrolls and manuscripts, and you're showing some of it, but you hide so much of it. Now Allah is calling it again, light. But what's interesting about the end of that ayah, when He talks about those who were hiding the scripture, you know, that Allah had given them, the light that Allah had given them, Allah says, ثُمَّ ذَرْهُمْ فِي خَوْضِهِمْ يَلْعَبُونَ. Leave them, let them play, let them play around, let them play their games. In other words, you know what, they're not even worth it. And this is exactly what Allah did in the image that we shared yesterday, تَرَكَهُمْ فِي ظُلُمَاتٍ لَا يُبْصِرُونَ. He left them in the darkness, now they can't see. It's the reinforcement of the same image. But probably the most telling of these ayat for Bani Israel is actually from Surah Al-A'raf. This was actually an ayah about what Allah told the Israelites early on as part of their sense of identity, you know, and one of their great missions. What was the mission given to the Israelites to be ready for something? الَّذِينَ يَتَّبِعُونَ الرَّسُولَ النَّبِيَّ الْأُمِّيَّ الَّذِي يَجِدُونَهُ مَكْتُوبًا عِنْدَهُمْ فِي التَّوْرَاةِ وَالْإِنْجِيلِ. Those who will follow the prophet, the messenger, the prophet, the unlettered one, who they find written about, documented, in their possession in the Torah and in the Injil. يَأْمُرُهُمْ بِالْمَعْرُوفِ وَيَنْهَاهُمْ عَنِ الْمُنْكَرِ. He will tell them to do good, He will stop them from doing evil. وَيُحِلُّ لَهُمُ الطَّيِّبَاتِ. 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And He will remove from them from their burdens and their chains that used to be on them. فَالَّذِينَ آمَنُوا بِهِ. Listen, so this is the Torah and Musa alayhi salam telling his people, be ready for Muhammad sallallahu alayhi salam. Because what the description was, the prophet who's unlettered, who will come, who's talked about in Torah and Injil, he will teach them, he will make good things halal for them, he will make filthy things haram for them, which is a very heavy statement, by the way. Another time we'll talk about that. You know, that anything Allah has made halal has to be good. Has to be good and pure. That's the only reason it's halal. And anything Allah made haram has to be because it's filthy. Because يُحَلُّ لَهُمُ الطَّيِّبَاتِ وَيُحَرِّمُ عَلَيْهِمْ الْخَبَائِثِ. So there has to be, whether you can see the filth in it or not, there's a filth in it, that's why it's haram. And when something is made halal, then I don't care if the society doesn't like it, or the culture doesn't like it, or you think it's politically incorrect, or anybody else, there's good in it. Even if society doesn't want to see the good in it, if Allah made it halal, there's good in it. And it's pure. Right? So what's happened now is, the filthy is being made to look good, and the halal is being made to look bad. Right? And then you're made to feel guilty for doing something halal, and they're proud of you for doing something haram. Oh, you're liberated. You know, like, you're free now, free to go to hell, yeah. So, now listen to the end of this ayah. فَالَّذِينَ آمَنُوا بِهِ Then those who will believe in him, will have believed in him, meaning the Prophet Muhammad coming, sallallahu alayhi wa sallam. وَعَزَّرُوهُ وَنَصَرُوهُ And those who will support him and aid him. وَاتَّبَعُوا النُّورَ الَّذِي أُنزِلَ مَعَهُ And they will end up following the light that shall be sent down with him. The light that shall be sent down. The image was somebody lights a fire and they make their way. The only way for you to survive this journey is you're going to follow the one who has a light. وَاتَّبَعُوا النُّورَ الَّذِي أُنزِلَ مَعَهُ أُولَٰئِكَ هُمُ الْمُفْلِحُونَ Those are the successful ones. If this, because I don't know if I can find it in the current text of the Torah anymore, but the Quran is telling us this is one of the earliest scriptures given to the Jews, that they are told to follow the messenger who will have the light that will be sent down to him. And Surah Al-Baqarah in the first half is going to talk to the Jewish people, Ya Bani Israel. And before he even talks to them, he's already preparing them. By the way, you remember in the beginning of the inauguration of your people, you were told a prophet will come, light will be given to him. مَثَلُهُمْ كَمَثَلِ الَّذِي اسْتَوْقَدَ نَارًا SubhanAllah. Like the connection is being made for them. That was there. The people who first heard this from Musa alayhi salam way back when would have been like, how lucky will we be? One day our children will have this prophet coming to them. You know, and then they'll end up following him and they're making dua that our children are fortunate enough to see that come to life, right? وَلَا تَكُونُوا أَوَّلَ كَافِرٍ بِهِ Quran will say, that how don't become the first to disbelieve in it. You should have been the first to believe in it. You knew about this more than anybody before anybody else. So this is a little bit of it about this concept of light to darkness and this journey from the perspective of the Christians and the Jews, particularly the Jewish people actually, more so. Now let's take another step. Okay, well, is this light and darkness only about them? No, it's actually about the believers too. So now, some ayat in which Allah talks about the same journey from darkness to light and the concept of light and darkness when He's talking to the believers. He says, فَآمِنُوا بِاللَّهِ وَرَسُولِهِ وَالنُّورِ الَّذِي أَنزَلْنَا Believe in Allah and His Messenger and the light that we sent down. So the Quran is being described now as light. So when you're following someone who has the light, you're following the one who has the Quran. That would be the Messenger of Allah sallallahu alayhi wa sallam. Allahu waliyu alladhina amanu yukhrijuhum min adh-dhulumati ila an-nur. Very famous ayah from Surah Al-Baqarah. It's actually completing this image in the same surah later on. Allah is the protective friend of those who've come to believe. He continuously pulls them out from different darknesses towards the light. يُخْرِجُهُمْ مِنَ الظُّلُمَاتِ إِلَى النُّورِ Another place in the Qur'an, هُوَ الَّذِي يُصَلِّي عَلَيْكُمْ وَمَلَائِكَتُهُ لِيُخْرِجَكُمْ مِنَ الظُّلُمَاتِ إِلَى النُّورِ وَكَانَ بِالْمُؤْمِنِينَ رَحِيمًا Allah sends His protection over you, His blessings over you, and so do the angels. And then He says, He does that so He can pull you out of darknesses towards the light, to you. And then He says, Allah has always been extra loving and caring for the believers. May Allah include us among them. رَسُولًا يَتْلُوا عَلَيْكُمْ آيَاتِ اللَّهِ مُبَيِّنَاتِ A messenger who is reading onto you Allah's ayat, that he is making clear. لِيُخْرِجَ الَّذِينَ آمَنُوا وَعَمِلُوا الصَّالِحَاتِ مِنَ الظُّلُمَاتِ إِلَى النُّورِ So he can pull the believing people, those who have believed and do good, from darknesses towards the light. That ayah is particularly striking because it comes from Surah At-Talaq, where Allah gave the laws of divorce. And in the middle of those laws, towards the end, Allah says, and Allah has sent you a messenger to recite the ayat that make things clear so you can come out of darknesses towards the light. In other words, if you don't follow these laws, then you are in darkness. And if you've been ignoring these laws, then you've been in darkness. You better start following these rules so you can come towards the light. SubhanAllah. هو الذي ينزل على عبده آيات بينات ليخرجكم من الظلمات إلى النور Talking to the Muslims in Surah Al-Hadid, he says, he's the one who sent down on his slave clear miraculous signs so he can pull all of you out from the darknesses towards the light. Constantly, darkness to light, darkness to light, darkness to light. You know, you see, for the Muslims. You know what that tells you? One thing Muslims should hear loud and clear from these ayat is, we're not in the light. Because if you're already in the light, you don't need to get pulled out. The only reason to pull you out of the darkness towards the light is if you're in some kind of darkness. And we're not all in the same level of darkness because there's multiple darknesses which suggest multiple shades of darkness. So if you're closer to the light, you're in lesser darkness. If you're a little further, one step away, one step less light, one step, two steps less, three steps less, four steps less, right? The further you get from the light, the more darkness you're in. And so Allah is describing Muslims are constantly going to find themselves in some shade of darkness, and Allah through His words will constantly pull them out of those darknesses. We're not done once and for all, finally, you know, like the Christian phrasing, I'm in the light now, I'm the light of Jesus. No, no, no, you haven't arrived. I have arrived. No, you haven't arrived. You know, so for us, we get sucked back into the darkness, we got to get pulled out again. Then we get pulled back and we got to pull out again. So it's a constant struggle between darkness and light that every believer has to go through their entire lives. And Allah says, Allah keeps pulling you out. يُخْرِجَكُمْ not أَخْرَجَكُمْ. He pulled you out. No, no, no. He continues to pull you out from darknesses towards the light. Now it gets even more beautiful and interesting. يَا أَيُّهَا الَّذِينَ آمَنُوا اتَّقُوا اللَّهِ Towards the end of Surah Al-Hadid. He says, those of you who have iman, be mindful of Allah. وَآمِنُوا بِرَسُولِهِ And believe in His Messenger. يُؤْتِكُمْ كِفْلَيْنِ مِنْ رَحْمَتِهِ He will give you twice from His rahmah. He'll give you double His rahmah. And it's interesting in these ayat, you have being mindful of Allah and His Messenger, believing in His Messenger, sallallahu alayhi wasallam. Keep this in mind. It seems simple. You've heard it a million times. But keep this in mind as I wrap this overview up with you. And we'll see something in the opening two examples that we're supposed to be discussing. Listen to this. وَيَجْعَلْ لَكُمْ نُورًا تَمْشُونَ بِهِ And He will put in place for you a light that you can walk with. You see the imagery of walking with, journeying with light, and how important light is for you. And you know, Jawad was telling me today, it's actually true. We live in a time now where we don't really know what darkness is, physically speaking, because there's always street lights, there's always some building on, there's something, you know. And for you to experience what darkness actually looks like, right? You'd have to go out into the desert or out into the jungle, deep into the no cars, no tech, no nothing. You know, no devices, batteries are dead, nothing can light anything up, and you're just out there, out in the depths of darkness, to appreciate what, you know, the power of this imagery. Like the Arabs saw it when they traveled every night, right? They experienced what darkness looks like. We don't really have that experience, you know? He says, يَجْعَلْ لَكُمْ نُورًا تَمْشُونَ بِهِ وَيَغْفِرْ لَكُمْ And thus He will forgive you. Then he says, now the imagery switches. The imagery switches, you know, this imagery is about us following Allah's guidance, is being described as the word of Allah is light. The Prophet ﷺ is carrying that light. He's the one walking. So you follow him and you follow the word of Allah. So that becomes following Allah and His Messenger. Following the Qur'an, the light, and following the one carrying the Qur'an, which is the Messenger ﷺ. If you notice the beginning example, الَّذِي اسْتَوْقَدَ نَارًا الَّذِي, the one who was lighting the fire, the one trying to light the fire, that might be a reference to the Prophet ﷺ. In the next example, you'll see, or it's like the rain. The rain. The next example that we're going to study is going to be about the rain. So one example was about a person, and the other one is about a phenomenon coming from the sky, which is similar to what? The Qur'an itself. So it's as if one example was highlighting the messenger and the other was highlighting the message. It's the Qur'an, it's the person carrying the Qur'an, sallallahu alayhi wasallam, and then it's the word of Allah itself, which is coming down. Both of them have been highlighted in these two different examples, even though we haven't really touched the second example yet. But what I want to share with you is this journey of walking in life with the word of Allah and walking towards brightness. This will actually become actual darkness and actual brightness on Judgment Day. And so when Allah switches from this scene to Judgment Day, here's what happens. يَوْمَ لَا يُخْزِ اللَّهُ النَّبِيَّ وَالَّذِينَ آمَنُوا مَعَهُ نُورُهُمْ يَسْعَى بَيْنَ أَيْدِيهِمْ وَبِأَيْمَانِهِمْ 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going to be coming in front of their hands and from their right, from in front of them and from their right hands, and they will tell Allah, they will beg Allah, Ya Allah, complete our light for us. Allah, complete our light. So this is the light we need, literally need on Judgment Day to walk to Jannah. That's the light we're going to need. So He's describing this light as the journey of this life, which transforms into the journey of Yawm al-Qiyamah towards Jannah. May Allah Azza wa Jalla complete all of our light.
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1: 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We will now be playing an English talk by Noman Ali Khan called Examples from the Quran.
2: يوم ترى المؤمنين والمؤمنات يسعى نورهم بين أيديهم وبأيمانهم بشراكم اليوم جنات تجري من تحتها الأنهار خالدين فيها ذلك هو الفوز العظيم. This is Surat Al-Hadid, working backwards. You will see believing men and women on that day, their light will be coming out in front of them and from their right. And good news for you that there are gardens ahead. The rivers are ahead. You can't see them yet, but the light is getting you there step by step by step. Now, what happens then is some people are raised among the crowd of the Muslims, and they see that the Muslims, the believers, some of them have light coming from their chest and light coming from their right, and they're using that light to walk towards Jannah. But then some people notice they don't have any light. And if you don't have any light, you should be able to follow the ones who have light, right? So they start following them because they don't have any of their own. And Allah says in Surah Al-Hadid, فَضُرِبَ بَيْنَهُمْ بِسُورٍ لَهُ بَابٍ. You know, first they say, ذَرُونَا نَقْتَبِسْ مِنْ نُورِكُمْ. They say, hey, wait. Can we just get some of your light? Can we borrow some of your light? Which is actually taking us back to this imagery from this parable. Somebody lit a fire, and the whole point of it was other people can come and benefit from the light too. They can get light from it. But they didn't want to get it in this life. And now in Judgment Day, they see the light. They're like, hey, can we borrow some of yours? Right? Because we didn't want it in this life, but we do want it now. And Allah drops they were told, irji'u wara'akum faltamisu nura, go back and find your light. Go back. Irji'u. It's an important word. Go back. What did Allah say in this example? He said, summun bukmun umyun fahum la yarji'un. They're not going to go back. In this life, they don't want to turn back to Allah. And in Judgment Day, they're told, oh, you want light? Go back. You know when you refuse to go back? I should have listened. So that's how the imagery is all coming together, you know, for even the believer. And then may Allah not make us from them, the hypocrites. And then a wall is dropped. And on the other side of that wall is the believers. And on this side they are. And they're like, alam nakum ma'akum, weren't we with you? By the way, what did they say in Surah Al-Baqarah? وَإِذَا لَقُوا الَّذِينَ آمَنُوا قَالُوا آمَنَّا وَإِذَا خَلَوْا إِلَى شَيَاطِينِهِمْ قَالُوا إِنَّ مَعَكُمْ إِنَّمَا نَحْنُ مُسْتَهَزِئُونَ. Right? We're with you. They tell their devils, we're with you. On Judgment Day, they think this trick is going to work again. So they tell the believers, alam nakum ma'akum, weren't we with you? And they say, oh, well, bala, you were, sometimes. وَلَكِنَّكُمْ فَتَنْتُمْ أَنفُسَكُمْ وَتَرَبَّصْتُمْ وَارْتَبْتُمْ وَغَرَّتْكُمُ الْأَمَانِي حَتَّى جَاءَ أَمْرُ اللَّهِ وَغَرَّكُمْ بِاللَّهِ الْغَرُورِ. I won't translate the entire ayah. Look it up in Surah Al-Hadid. Towards the end, Allah says, and the one who's very good at deceiving, deceived you. The ultimate deceiver deceived you. And who's the ultimate deceiver? 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They used to go get counsel from their shayateen. And those shayateen had a boss over them that they didn't even see. That was Al-Gharur. Right? So you got conned. It's on you now. So this is the imagery of light and darkness as pertaining to the believer. Then there's light and darkness for all of humanity. So I talked about people of the book, then I talked about the believer. Now we talk about all of humanity. Light and darkness for all of humanity. Ya ayyuhan nas, qad ja'akum burhanun min rabbikum wa anzalna ilaykum nuran mubina. Humanity, we have sent a clear evidence for you. And burhan also means something that shows the way. And we've sent you a light that shows the way. Alhamdulillah alladhi khalaqa as-samawati wal ard wa ja'ala adh-dhulumati wan nur. Alhamdulillah, the one who created the skies and the earth and put in place darknesses and light. This is for everybody. This is universal now. هو الذي جعل الشمس ضياء والقمر نورا. Just like he made the sun as a source of light, a warm light, and the moon a source of light reflected. كتاب أنزلناه إليك لتخرج الناس من الظلمات إلى النور. We sent a book to you so you can get all people out of darknesses towards the light. So this is not just about the Christians and the Jews anymore. It's not even just about the Muslims anymore. Now it's about everybody. Now it's even a universal concept in the Quran. One of my favorite and terrifying ayat also in this series. وَمَنْ كَانَ مَيْتًا فَأَحْيَيْنَاهُ. And as for the one who was dead, and then we gave him life. As if until the light came, without the light he was dead. وَجَعَلْنَا لَهُ نُورًا يَمْشِي بِهِ فِي النَّاسِ. 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That is how, for disbelievers, what they're up to has been beautified for them. All of the point of this seems to be that on Judgment Day, people will realize how dark darkness was. And in this life, the devil is, he's good at making darkness seem beautiful. He makes it beautiful to people. People think they're actually enjoying themselves, this is a good thing. They sell themselves that, they become convinced of it, and they live in that delusion for a long time, or their entire lives. They become hypnotized by it, and they don't want to deal with reality. كَذَلِكَ أَوْحَيْنَا إِلَيْكَ رُوحًا مِّنْ أَمْرِنَا مَا كُنْتَ تَدْرِي مَا الْكِتَابُ وَلَا الْإِيمَانُ وَلَكِنْ جَعَلْنَاهُ نُورًا نَهْدِي بِهِ مَنْ نَشَاءُ مِنْ عِبَادِنَا. I'll just read the last part of this ayah. Allah tells the Prophet sallallahu alaihi wasallam, however, we have made it a light with which we will guide whoever we want from among ourselves. مَنْ نَشَاءُ مِنْ عِبَادِنَا. إِنَّكَ وَإِنَّكَ لَتَهْدِي إِلَى صِرَاطٍ مُسْتَقِيمٍ. And you are attempting to guide to a straight path. This imagery of light and darkness, then Allah makes it even more broad. 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And the

this world, and in the akhirah, wa ashraqatil ardu bi nuri rabbiha, that the entire earth will actually be illuminated by the nur of your Rabb eventually. Finally, I'm going to share with you some things about how this light and darkness is also talking to disbelievers. So I talked, let's go through it, people of the book, then I talked about believers, right? Then I talked about Judgment Day and how this plays out on Judgment Day. Then universally, for all of humanity, and now for kuffar, for the hardline, khatam Allahu ala qulubihim, in the beginning of Surah Al-Baqarah. How about them? Allah says, yuriduna an yutfi'u nur Allahi bi afwahim. They're a special kind of kafir, these kuffar of Makkah. There's one thing that he lights a fire and you can't see, or you don't want the fire, so you're lost, right? Allah took the light away from them. It's another problem that not only are you blind, you're like, if I find it though, I'm going to put it out. Not that I don't want to follow it, I want to end it. I want this to be gone. يُرِيدُونَ لِيُطْفِئُوا نُورَ اللَّهِ بِأَفْوَاهِهِمْ. They intend to blow out Allah's light with their mouths. وَاللَّهُ مُتِمُّ نُورِهِ. And Allah will complete His light. It's like somebody trying to blow out a candle and the sun rises. Come on, stay dark. Oh my God. What are you going to do? قُلْ مَنْ رَبُّ السَّمَاوَاتِ وَالْأَرْضِ قُلِ اللَّهِ قُلْ أَفَتَّخَذْتُمْ مِنْ دُونِهِ أَوْلِيَاءَ لا يملكون لأنفسهم نفعا ولا ضرا قل هل يستوي الأعمى والبصير أم هل يستوي الظلمات والنور أم جعلوا لله شركاء خلقوا كخلقه فتشابه الخلق عليهم قل الله خالق كل شيء وهو الواحد القهار. In the middle of that, Allah said, how can you ever think that light and darkness are going to be the same? They're never going to be the same. فهو على نور من ربه أفمن شرح صدره للإسلام اللهم اجعلنا منهم أفمن شرح شرح الله صدره للإسلام فهو على نور من ربه. And as for the one whose chest Allah expanded for Islam, and they are now committed to a light that comes from their Rabb. That's the description. Then it says فويل للقاسية قلوبهم من ذكر الله. And how terrible an end for those whose hearts have become hard from not and refusing to remember Allah. اللهم لا تجعلنا منهم. Okay, so that was a little bit of kind of an overview of how this small phrase of lighting a fire in the dark and taking a walk then becomes continuously reviewed as you study the Quran, as you read the rest of the Quran. Now we're going to take a little bit of another look at these ayat. Before this ayah, Allah talked about two darknesses. Allah talked about two, before these ayat of examples, these two examples. Allah talked about the kuffar. He says, إِنَّ الَّذِينَ كَفَرُوا سَوَاءٌ عَلَيْهِمْ أَأَنذَرْتَهُمْ أَمْ لَمْ تُنذِرْهُمْ لَا يُؤْمِنُونَ. Those who disbelieve, doesn't matter if you warn them or not, they're not going to believe. خَتَمَ اللَّهُ عَلَى قُلُوبِهِمْ وَعَلَى سَمْعِهِمْ وَعَلَى أَبْصَارِهِمْ غِشَاوَةً. Allah has sealed their hearts, their ears, and on their eyes there's a cover. Remember, that entire scenery is there. They're done. End of deal. You'll notice the first example is similar to the kuffar. Why? Because Allah says about them, summun, bukmun, umyun, fahum la yarji'un. They're deaf, they're blind, they're mute, they're not gonna come back. This is and ذهب الله بنورهم. Allah took the light away from them. And Allah previously said about the kuffar, ختم الله على قلوبهم. Allah put a seal on their hearts. So it's very similar language between the, that's a what you call a terminal case, right? No hope. And this is also a terminal case, no hope. But then the next group Allah mentioned was the munafiqun. And the munafiqun do many sneaky things, but one of the things that's interesting about them is Allah said they have a disease. They have a disease, but Allah didn't say their hearts are sealed. Allah said they have a disease. And Allah said Allah will increase that disease. If they keep this up, Allah will keep on increasing that disease. But Allah didn't say they're done for. And you'll notice in the second parable, Allah doesn't say at the end, like He said about the first one, He said, "Summun bukmun umyun fahum la yarji'un," that they're deaf, they're deaf, they're mute, they're blind, they're not going to come back. Unlike that, in the second example, which I'm going to start explaining now, Allah actually says, if Allah wanted, had Allah wanted, He would have removed لَذَهَبَ بِسَمْعِهِمْ وَأَبْصَارِهِمْ. He would have taken away their hearing and their eyes. Meaning Allah hasn't done it yet. Allah hasn't done it yet. So you know what that is? They are in some levels of darkness that are getting pretty close to terminal. They're getting close to the danger zone. If you don't take care of it, bad things are going to happen.
right?

0: You better pull back. I'm reminded of a friend of mine who was a cardiologist. He's a doctor. He's not a nice doctor. So what he does with his patients is he's just mean. He says, the only way they'll learn. I get patients that are obese, they're eating bad food, their arteries are clogging up, and he says, yeah, you'll die in about 2 months. Huh? What do you think? Yeah, you're going to die. No surgery can save you. You want to keep eating those Swiss rolls, huh? Keep eating them. But actually, I say, why wait 2 months? Double your intake of this food and just be done with it. I have other patients I have to see because you don't want to change. Okay, tell me what to do. No. I'm not going to tell you what to do because you don't want to listen. That's the straight up. He's like, you want to die. See, I can't help you because I'm trying to dig you out of a hole, but you are so good at digging it faster than I can dig you out. So you go ahead and kill yourself. We'll see each other in the afterlife. And he says, okay, I understand. I'll do it. Allah is describing people that if they keep going, this is what's going to happen with you. وَلَهُمْ عَذَابٌ أَلِيمٌ بِمَا كَانُوا يَكْذِبُونَ So let me first now walk you through this second image, which is it's really powerful. أَوْ كَصَيِّبٍ مِّنَ السَّمَاءِ Or like perfect rain from the sky. Ironic language, sayyib. Sayyib and sawb in Arabic, it comes from sawb. And sawb in Arabic is the rain that is perfect. إِذَا كَانَ بِقَدَرْ مَا يَنْفَعْ Imam Raghib al-Isfahani says, sawb is rain if it comes in the amount that is actually beneficial. And it's just the right amount. So it's interesting that Allah used the word sayyib, even though it's a negative example, He used the word that's just exactly the right amount. Many mufassirun said about this example of rain that Allah is talking about the Qur'an. Right? I actually agree. I do believe it's talking about the Qur'an. Because the first example is about the Rasul, sallallahu alayhi wa sallam, and the second example is about the Qur'an. And it's actually two kinds of problems. Some people don't have a problem with the Qur'an. They don't even want to think about the Qur'an because they have a problem. Why did it come to him? Why didn't it come to one of our people? Why didn't it come to one of the people in Medina? Why should we follow someone from Mecca? In Mecca they said, why didn't it come to one of the millionaires? لَوْلَا نُزِيلَ هَذَا الْقُرْآنَ عَلَى رَجُلٍ مِنَ الْقَرْيَتَيْنِ عَظِيمٍ How come it didn't come to one of the great men? One of the billionaires? And why did it come to a poor man? Why did it come to an orphan? Right? The Israelites are like, why didn't it come to one of us? The Medinans are like, or the Aus and Khazraj are like, should have been one of us. Why should we follow a foreigner, an immigrant? Right? And so they don't care what the Quran has to say. Their problem isn't even the Quran. Their problem is Muhammad Rasulullah sallallahu alaihi wasallam, right? Alladhi istawqada nara, the one himself. For other people, even the problem is not the Rasul alayhi wasallam. What's the problem? The Quran. What it's saying bothers them. Its demands, because the Quran, if you contemplate the Quran, it's like looking in the mirror. And if you're doing ugly things, you're going to see ugly things in the mirror. And nobody likes to see ugly things in the mirror. Nobody likes to be pointed out what they're doing wrong. Right? Just like you and I don't enjoy if the husband or the wife or somebody else points out, hey, you did this, you did this, you did this. Why are you talking about this? I don't need to hear this. I'm going to the masjid. You know? So the idea is I don't have tolerance for criticism. I can't. It's painful. Right? And so their problem is the Qur'an keeps pointing the finger in very direct ways. And when they compare themselves to what Allah is saying, they feel like it's talking about them. يَحْسَبُونَ كُلَّ صَيْحَةٍ عَلَيْهِمْ They imagine every outcry is directed at them. I jokingly sometimes say somebody's giving a khutbah about the munafiq. Right? And he says, the munafiqoon, Allah says about them. And there's one guy in the audience like, why is he looking at me like that? Every time he says munafiq, he looks at me. Even if his face is that way, he does this. Even if the guy's not doing it because, you know, dil mein chor hai na, like you have something, you've got a problem inside, you got something in you that says, I have a problem, and you're like, oh, this guy is trying to humiliate me, you know. And then those people sometimes come up to you after the khutbah and they shake your hand and they squeeze it. Why were you looking at me like that? I was like, who are you? Where were you sitting? Never happened. Okay. Anyway. So now let's take this example. أَوْ كَصَيِّبٍ مِّنَ السَّمَاءِ Or perfect rain coming from the sky. Now, perfect for believers to understand. I'll preset the example for you. Is wind a mercy from Allah? Yes. Is rain a mercy from Allah? Is the sun a mercy from Allah? Yeah. All of these things are mercy from Allah, aren't they? But isn't it the rain that flooded the people of Nuh? Isn't it the wind that destroyed Ad? Isn't it? So the same thing that's a blessing, when you don't appreciate it, those same things, those ayat of Allah that are supposed to give you blessing, what do they become? They become your destruction. They become your adab. The same thing that's the ni'mah, the same thing that's the blessing, becomes the curse. The Qur'an, we say about the Qur'an, حُجَّةٌ لَكْ أَوْ عَلَيْكَ. It's a Qur'an will be a case in your favor on Judgment Day, or it will be a case against you on Judgment Day. It's either your greatest blessing or your greatest torture is the Qur'an. It's one or the other. If this example is going to be about hypocrites and about maybe perhaps some of the Israelites who understood from inside that Islam is in fact true, but they're bothered by it still. Just because you accept it to be true doesn't mean you have to like it. So they don't like it. It could even be the description of a Muslim. Anytime, in the time of the Prophet until now, until Judgment Day, there's somebody who's Muslim, but they don't like it. It bothers them. And they wish they weren't Muslim, or they don't like, there's some things about the religion just bothers them and disturbs them, and they just want to be free of it. They just want to not have to deal with it. Now the thing is, I'll tell you this straight up, if somebody's Hindu and they don't like Hinduism, they stop being Hindu. That's okay. They don't make a YouTube channel about why they're not Hindu anymore. They're not bothered by, they're not traumatized by their Hinduism. You know, they used to take me to the temple and they used to make me, you know, put the food in front. It's just so, it hurt me so much when I was a kid. No, they just move on. They go eat a, you know, double cheeseburger now, and life goes on. Somebody used to be Christian, they're not Christian anymore. No big deal. Somebody used to be Jewish, they're an atheist now. No big deal. Somebody used to be Muslim, and they're thinking about leaving Islam, or they're leaving Islam. They can't just leave. They can't just go and have a burger and have a, you know, have themselves some pork ribs. They don't. They'll start a channel. They'll start a podcast. They'll start writing articles. Why I left Islam. Islam is this. Islam is that. Look at this hadith. Look at this. Look at what the Quran says. Look at what these people believe. Look, look, look, look, look, look, look. Bro, you're so bothered. Just go. Why are you still hanging on? You know, you can't let it go. You know why? Because the image of a person who's wrestling with this religion, who has this love-hate relationship, they want to let it go, but they can't because something inside them knows this is true. And if they can't get rid of it, so they start talking about it in this way, so somebody else can say, you're right, you're right. Oh, thank you for validating that I can leave. Because I couldn't validate it for myself. I needed somebody else to just give me a, yeah, you go, Murtad. Like, you know. And then finally I could feel better about myself. Or they're, even if they're not coming out right leaving Islam, if they're not even leaving the religion, but they're in the religion but don't like the religion, then at every gathering, every iftar, well, gee, in Islam there are some contradictions, I don't know, I don't understand. And then they start doing this whole spiel. You might have an uncle or a cousin or somebody who does it every single time, same thing again, over and over. They love bringing it up. Why? Because they can't. They need to feel like they're justified in their... They want to do it by creating that agitation. That is the image, think of it that way, that is the image of someone who, even if you can go inside and not be standing in the rain, they're out there, the rain is pouring in the dark and it's flooding them, it's almost killing them, and it's coming, minas sama suggests that it's higher up, al-irtifa'. Yushir al-irtifa', meaning the higher the raindrop is coming from, the harder it hits you. So every bit of this religion, every ayah, every message from Allah is like, ah, ah, ah, and it hits. And so while for other people the same Quran is a blessing, for this person, it's like they're getting slapped with it every second. It hurts them. أَوْ كَصَيِّبٍ مِنَ السَّمَاءِ. They're in a disturbing state. فِيهِ ظُلُمَاتٌ. In this heavy rain, there are layers and layers of darkness. You say, how can the Mufassirun compare this Quran to darkness? The Quran is light. The Quran is light. How come Allah, the example is, it's like heavy rain from the sky, which has many, many layers of darkness. Yes, it's light for who? For the believer. And what is darkness for the disbeliever? Disturbance, anxiety, anger, frustration, sadness. They just keep getting agitated. Every time they hear something about Islam, they get agitated, disturbed. You know, they have to respond in some way. It just keeps on bothering them. And Allah didn't just stop at Dhulumat. In the image, okay, you're walking in the rain, it's dark, it's at nighttime, it's getting darker and darker, the rain is getting heavier and heavier, it's so loud that even if you cry and scream, nobody can hear you, because your sound is being drowned out by the pounding of the rain that's pouring down on you, and you're soaking, and you hate the rain, but you're soaking in it. but you can't escape it, you can't get away from it, you know? And then he says, وَرَعْدٌ. And then there's thunder. Some ayat of the Quran, even if you don't believe, they hit you pretty hard. وَلَهُمْ عَذَابٌ أَلِيمٌ. Why do you guys believe in Jahannam? Why are you making that face? If you don't believe in it, if you think it's a fairy tale, why is it bothering you? It shouldn't bother you at all. So many years ago, I still remember this young lady came up to me in Massachusetts. She said, I used to be Muslim. She spoke to me in Arabic first. I was like, أعجبتني المحاضرة. I said, MashaAllah, ismuki. She told me her name. She goes, I was like, okay, MashaAllah. She goes, حفظت القرآن. I was like, MashaAllah, حفظت القرآن. 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She goes, لا أجيب على السلام. أنا لست مسلمة. I'm not Muslim. I was like, لست مسلمة. She goes, نعم كنت مسلمة. I used to be Muslim. I was like, okay, we need to talk. So after the lecture, I was like, what happened? And she's like, you know, there just the description of hell in the Quran just bothered me so much. Like, what kind of God makes a hell? I didn't want to believe in a religion where a God would torture. I was like, okay, I hope you go to hell. And she got really bothered. She's like, how could you say that? Excuse me? I was like, no. You don't believe it exists. So to you, if I said, I hope you go to Six Flags, or I hope you go to McDonald's, or I hope you go home on a couch, or I hope you ride on a pony, like a pink pony, or, you know, it's the same for you. It doesn't exist. Why are you bothered? Why does it bother you? Because you don't believe in it, right? If you don't believe in it, and say, I hope the Pokemon gets you, then, you know, it shouldn't bother you, right? I hope the great dragon comes eats your face. Like, there's no dragon, so we're good. Yes, I hope so too. No problem. But the fact that you're bothered, you know what that means, right? You're still standing in the rain, it's still slapping you on the face. And as much as you'd like to ignore it, you can't get out of this rain. And sometimes it thunders and it's like, ah! Oh! It just, you get, and you don't want to hear it. And what do they do? So Allah says, فِيهِ ظُلُمَاتٌ وَرَعْدٌ, and then He says, وَبَرْقٌ. And there's also lightning. So they don't want to hear they don't want to deal with the thunder. So what do they do? يَجْعَلُونَ أَصَابِعَهُمْ فِي أَذَانِهِمْ مِنَ الصَّوَاعِقِ. They stick their fingers into their ears because of the explosions. That's what Quran describes. Now the problem is, the fingertip, this part is called enamel. Enamel. This is asabi'. Allah didn't say يَجْعَلُونَ أَنَامِلَهُمْ فِي أَذَانِهِمْ. He said يَجْعَلُونَ أَصَابِعَهُمْ فِي أَذَانِهِمْ. In other words, the voice, the sound is so loud that when they stick their finger in their ear, it's not noise cancellation enough. So they keep pressing in until they're hurting themselves to the point where it hurts them so long as they don't have to hear the thunder. But it still is not helping. It just isn't helping. That's the desperate state. They're in it, and they don't want to hear it, but they still want to hear more. Then they don't want to hear it. And they stick their... So he says, حَذَرَ الْمَوْتِ, out of the fear of death. Which is another very telling thing about the munafiq.
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6: 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Some people asked, "What if he has no money?" 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They asked, "What if he could not or did not do that?" He replied, "Then he should assist a needy person in distress." They asked, "What if he could not do that as well?" He replied, "He should then teach good things." They asked, "And if he could not even do that?" He replied, "Then he should refrain from harming anyone. That too would be charity on his part."
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12: This is the national and international news today, Wednesday, 17th of June for Inspire FM, read by Shahin Mirza. Iran warns Israel over Lebanon attacks. More Iranian tankers transit Hormuz. Status quo at Jerusalem's holiest site under threat as Israeli nationalists flout rules. Prime Minister warns Burnham against immediate leadership challenge if he wins by election. Inflation unexpectedly remains steady as food price rises slow. Bikers battling extreme heat and armed conflict to smuggle Iranian fuel to Pakistan. G7 leaders to boost Ukraine air defense. Tighten sanctions on Russia. Extraordinary Messi makes more history in masterclass for ages. And that concludes today's news roundup.
13: Assalamu alaikum wa rahmatullahi. This is your brother Islam Yasir Qadi. I'm visiting Luton for the first time. This is a shout out to all of my brothers and sisters in Luton. My advice to myself and all of you is to always be conscious of Allah subhanahu wa ta'ala and to realize that we will have to answer for all that we do. So be conscious of Allah, practice your faith with ihsan, be good to everybody out there, and love the Prophet sallallahu alaihi wasallam. Study his seerah and try to be as righteous as you can. Every day is a new day, every beginning is a new beginning, every dawn is a new opportunity to come closer to Allah. May Allah subhanahu wa ta'ala cause us all to live as righteous Muslims and to die as righteous believers. Jazakumullah khair. Assalamu alaikum wa rahmatullahi wa barakatuh.
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16: How did the Prophet ﷺ stay connected to Allah during moments of hardship? 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
9: Allah subhanahu wa ta'ala tells us in the Quran, لَقَدْ خَلَقْنَا الْإِنسَانَ فِي كَبَدٍ. We created the human being in a struggle. Struggles are a part of this life. They're inevitable. They're natural. They're supposed to happen. But how we navigate those troubles, how we navigate those struggles, is what defines us. That defines our character and who we are. And no one demonstrated and handled the struggles better than the Prophet of Allah, Muhammad Rasulullah sallallahu alayhi wa sallam. There are so many things that we can learn from him and that we can take in terms of navigating our own struggles. But I'd like to highlight a couple of them. Number one, the Prophet sallallahu alayhi wa sallam always remained grateful to Allah. He always thanked Allah, praised Allah. Alhamdulillahi ala kulli hal. All praise is due to Allah in every single situation. The Prophet ﷺ demonstrated patience, perseverance, resilience, toughness. And he remained steadfast upon the right path. That's something that we can learn from and take from the Prophet ﷺ. The Prophet sallallahu alaihi wasallam always remained constant with his duties and his responsibilities to Allah. He never left prayer. Ista'inu bis-sabri was-salah. In fact, he would find greater comfort in his struggles through prayer. And the Prophet sallallahu alaihi wasallam never allowed the struggles, the challenges that he faced, he never allowed them to make him mean or petty or vindictive towards the people that were around him. But he always conducted himself with grace, with dignity, with kindness, with mercy. These are just a few of the lessons. Gratitude, patience, remaining constant in our responsibility and duty to Allah, and always being gracious and kind and generous to the people around us. These are just a few of the lessons that we can take from the Prophet ﷺ as we go through and we face struggles within our own lives.

0: Assalamu alaikum, my name is Dr. Samina Rashid and I run the Kip McGrath Education Centre in Luton. 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
2: What lessons can I take from the Prophet Sallallahu Alaihi Wasallam's character to help me face my personal struggles?
3: It's understandable that there will be times and moments within our lives when we will feel spiritually weak. We'll feel disconnected and distant from Allah. How do we get back to a place where we feel strong and confident in our faith? And we feel strong in our relationship with Allah? One of the very powerful and effective ways to be able to get to that point is by connecting to the life and to the legacy of the Prophet Sallallahu Alaihi Wasallam, for developing a connection and a love for the Prophet Sallallahu Alaihi Wasallam. Why? 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The Prophet sallallahu alayhi wa sallam said, لَا يُؤْمِنُ أَحَدُكُمْ, none of you can truly believe. Your iman will not be strong, your faith, your spirituality will not be in a good place. Hatta akuna ana ahabba ilayhi, until I, meaning the Prophet sallallahu alaihi wasallam, is more beloved to you, min walidihi wa waladihi wa nasi ajma'in, than that person's parents and their children and all of humanity. So loving the Prophet sallallahu alaihi wasallam, feeling that connection to the Prophet sallallahu alaihi wasallam, is a surefire way to actually fix our relationship with Allah subhanahu wa ta'ala. Because when you connect with the Prophet sallallahu alayhi wa sallam, you'll realize that the Prophet sallallahu alayhi wa sallam's number one priority was his relationship with Allah. And it's also a very logical thing that if there's someone that I love dearly, my children, I love my children more than anything in this world. And if you are kind to my children, that is a surefire way to have my love and my affection. There's no one that is more beloved to Allah than the Prophet of Allah, Muhammad Rasulullah sallallahu alaihi wasallam. So if I love the Prophet sallallahu alaihi wasallam, that is a surefire way to have the love of Allah and have a meaningful relationship with Allah. May Allah subhanahu wa ta'ala grant us the love of Allah and His Messenger sallallahu alaihi wasallam.

0: with you 24 hours a day. Inspire.
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2: How does loving the Prophet Sallallahu Alaihi Wasallam help me love Allah when my faith feels distant?
3: I remember one time opening up a book. It was some kind of a history book written by some non-Muslim academic. And it was looking at the life of the Prophet Sallallahu Alaihi Wasallam from a distance. And he starts talking about the desert and Arabia and over 1,000 years ago and camels and tents. And the entire picture just seemed very distant, very alien, very different. It's like watching, you know, a documentary or some movie about ancient history. And it did not seem relatable at all. I did not see, I could not understand what the connection there was. And it seemed very different than how the life of the Prophet ﷺ had been explained to me at home by my parents. How the life of the Prophet ﷺ had been presented to me in my masjid as a believer. And so a lot of times, if we're sitting here feeling, well, that was such a different time and place and situation, I do not see the possible connection at all between me and him, between my time and his time, my situation and his situation. A lot of times, the problem is with the framing. You're looking at something in black and white, and you say, I don't see the color. Of course you don't. You're looking at a black and white picture. You're looking at something through red lenses, and you say, why is everything red? Well, because the lenses you have on are red. So when we feel distant, no connection to the life of the Prophet ﷺ, it's maybe the problem is with our lenses. Maybe the problem is with the picture that we're looking at, the framing that we are understanding it through. We need to understand and look at and study the life of the Prophet ﷺ through the framing, through the lenses that focus on the life, the morals, the beauty, the character, the lessons, the struggles, the moments of joy, the moments of sadness, the moments of happiness, the moments of trial and tribulation. When we take a look at the life of the Prophet ﷺ through that kind of a framing and a lens, we will feel a profound connection. Because he was a human being. He was a son. He was a brother. He was a husband. He was a father. He was a grandfather. He was a neighbor. He was a friend. He was a leader. He was merciful. He was compassionate. He was kind. He was forgiving. He was generous. He cried and he laughed. He prayed and he wept. It's impossible to look at the life of the Prophet ﷺ, to study his life through that frame and not feel a profound connection to him. And so that's why, you know, as is the case with anything, it's not just about what you're studying, but it's about how you study it and who you study it from and where and when you study it. And so I encourage everyone to study the life of the Prophet ﷺ from the correct frame, from the proper sources, from knowledgeable people who have been trained properly. And I feel like I can guarantee that you will feel such a profound connection to him, and you'll be able to see yourself in his experiences, in his life. And his life will serve as a profound guide and inspiration for you in your life. May Allah subhanahu wa ta'ala allow us to take the life of the Prophet ﷺ as our roadmap and our guide in living life. Amin ya Rabbil Alameen.

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1: What, that No Comment guy?
0: Yeah, he was sick. 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
13: How do I make the Prophet Sallallahu Alaihi Wasallam a role model when his time and mine feel worlds apart?
14: I remember one time opening up a book. It was some kind of a history book written by some non-Muslim academic. And it was looking at the life of the Prophet Sallallahu Alaihi Wasallam from a distance. And he starts talking about the desert and Arabia and over 1,000 years ago and camels and tents. And the entire picture just seemed very distant, very alien, very different. It's like watching, you know, a documentary or some movie about ancient history. And it did not seem relatable at all. I could not understand what the connection there was. And it seemed very different than how the life of the Prophet Sallallahu Alaihi Wasallam had been explained to me at home by my parents, how the life of the Prophet Sallallahu Alaihi Wasallam had been presented to me in my masjid as a believer. And so a lot of times, if we're sitting here feeling, well, that was such a different time and place and situation, I do not see the possible connection at all between me and him, between my time and his time, my situation and his situation. A lot of times, the problem is with the framing. You're looking at something in black and white, and you say, I don't see the color. Of course you don't. You're looking at a black and white picture. You're looking at something through red lenses, and you say, why is everything red? Well, because the lenses you have on are red. So when we feel distant, no connection to the life of the Prophet ﷺ, it's maybe the problem is with our lenses. Maybe the problem is with the picture that we're looking at, the framing that we are understanding it through. We need to understand and look at and study the life of the Prophet ﷺ through the framing, through the lenses that focus on the life, the morals, the beauty, the character, the lessons, the struggles, the moments of joy, the moments of sadness, the moments of happiness, the moments of trial and tribulation. When we take a look at the life of the Prophet ﷺ through that kind of a framing and a lens, we will feel a profound connection. Because he was a human being. He was a son. He was a brother. He was a husband. He was a father. He was a grandfather. He was a neighbor. He was a friend. He was a leader. He was merciful. He was compassionate. He was kind. He was forgiving. He was generous. He cried and he laughed. He prayed and he wept. It's impossible to look at the life of the Prophet ﷺ, to study his life through that frame and not feel a profound connection to him. And so that's why, you know, as is the case with anything, it's not just about what you're studying, but it's about how you study it and who you study it from and where and when you study it. And so I encourage everyone to study the life of the Prophet ﷺ from the correct frame, from the proper sources, from knowledgeable people who have been trained properly. And I feel like I can guarantee that you will feel such a profound connection to him, and you'll be able to see yourself in his experiences in his life. And his life will serve as a profound guide and inspiration for you in your life. May Allah subhanahu wa ta'ala allow us to take the life of the Prophet sallallahu alaihi wasallam as our roadmap and our guide in living life. Amin ya rabbal alamin.

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2: How does studying the Prophet sallallahu alaihi wasallam's patience help me when I don't feel capable of being patient myself?
3: There's a personal experience that I had that really had a profound impact on me, and it feels just like yesterday. If I just think about it, I feel like I'm there again. My father, I was studying overseas, and my father came in a rush overseas because my grandmother was very, very sick and very ill. And he came to be at our bedside. And alhamdulillah, he was able to make it there before she passed away. And then she passed away. We prayed her janazah, we buried her. And obviously, it was a very difficult time. And I saw, my father's pain and how, heavy this was on him. And we had prayed the janazah and buried her. The next day, my father was flying back. He had to get back, to work. And I was going to be going to drop him off at the airport. And we stopped by the masjid, right by my grandmother's house, to pray.

And I remember how much perspective it created for us in that moment. But I remember, you know, hugging that man. And he was crying, weeping. My whole shoulder was wet. And I remember just in that moment, it just kind of clicked and occurred. And I remember saying to him that the Prophet sallallahu alaihi wasallam lost 6 of his 7 children in his lifetime. 2 of them while they were kids, babies. And I remember saying to him that you have that connection with the Prophet sallallahu alaihi wasallam. And the Prophet ﷺ will see your pain and recognize that pain in your eyes. And he will embrace you and he will hug you. And you will be rewarded for this sacrifice. And your child will be waiting for you in Jannah, in paradise. The patience of the Prophet ﷺ, his resilience, his strength, is such a profound source of strength for all of us. If we just learn about it. If we just connect to it and we can just tap into it. May Allah subhanahu wa ta'ala allow us to be able to connect with the Prophet ﷺ in his life. May Allah subhanahu wa ta'ala grant us all strength similar to the strength of the Prophet ﷺ.

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2: Today, when everyone feels so lonely and isolated, how did the Prophet Sallallahu Alaihi Wasallam bring people closer together in a meaningful way?
3: One of the most beautiful things that this world has ever experienced, that this world has ever seen, that the sun has ever risen upon, was the Medina of the Prophet Sallallahu Alaihi Wasallam. Al-Madinatul Munawwara. And what was exactly Medina? Medina was a collection of these interesting individuals. Aisha radiallahu ta'ala anha says that my father Abu Bakr radiallahu ta'ala anhu, if he ever got sick, Bilal radiallahu ta'ala anhu would come and sit next to him and not leave his side until he was better. And if Bilal radiallahu ta'ala anhu ever got sick, my father Abu Bakr would not leave his side until he got better. And Abu Bakr radiallahu ta'ala anhu was an older Arab, Quraysh, statesman, wealthy individual. And Bilal radiallahu ta'ala anhu was a young man who was born into slavery. Worlds apart. There was no common link between them, but yet they were inseparable. And they would not leave each other's side, especially when they were facing a tough time. When the Prophet ﷺ arrived into Medina, there were two tribes that lived there in Medina, Aus and Khazraj, that had been at war with one another for generations. And overnight, they became brothers, who not only would theoretically give their lives for one another, but did actually give their lives for one another. We live in a time where people feel so isolated. Loneliness is an epidemic. It's killing people. People feel empty, hollow, lonely, sad, isolated. Even though we have all this technology that was supposed to connect us, people feel so lonely and isolated. Because the Prophet ﷺ brought people together through faith, through iman, through the Quran, through salah. I know it might sound cheesy or corny or cliche or whatever somebody else calls it. But a community, a family, an extended family that prays together, stays together. That when they would have the salah, every single person lined up there, right next to one another. They stood shoulder to shoulder and they prayed together. And they were inseparable because of it. They felt together. They knew somebody always had their back.

and they never ever felt like they were alone or on their own. And so the Prophet ﷺ brought the world together through faith, through the Quran, through salah, through prayer. And if we want to feel connected to good people in a meaningful way, we will only find that connection through those same means. Through our faith, through our iman, through our Quran, through the salah, is the only way that we're going to find that connection. But we got to take that first step. But I guarantee that if you take that first step, you will never ever feel alone. I remember during COVID, my sheikh, my teacher, my mentor, he meant so much to me. He passed away during COVID time. And I was not able to be there with him. I was not able to go pray his janazah. And not only that, but we were also very isolated from one another. But subhanAllah, there were literally millions of people around the world that were making dua, reading Quran, that were reaching out, that were sharing their duas, that were talking about how much Quran is being read, how much dua is being made, that I felt more connected than I had ever before in my entire life. I felt the opposite of alone. I felt I was so supported that I could never be alone. And that was again through iman, Quran, salah, prayer, dua. That is the glue that holds us together. And that's what we need to focus on and strengthen. And it's impossible that we would ever feel alone. We are the ummah of the Prophet sallallahu alaihi wasallam. May Allah subhanahu wa ta'ala unite us. May Allah strengthen us. And may Allah always keep us together. Amin ya Rabbil Alameen.

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1: This is the national and international news today, Wednesday, 17th of June for Inspire FM, read by Shahin Mirza. First, the headline. Iran warns Israel over Lebanon attacks. More Iranian tankers transit Hormuz. Status quo at Jerusalem's holiest site under threat as Israeli nationalists flout rules. Prime Minister warns Burnham against immediate leadership challenge if he wins by election. Inflation unexpectedly remains steady as food price rises slow. Bikers battling extreme heat and armed conflict to smuggle Iranian fuel to Pakistan. G7 leaders to boost Ukraine air defense, tighten sanctions on Russia. Extraordinary Messi makes more history in masterclass for ages. And now the details. Iran has accused Israel of violating the truce in Lebanon 84 times since the memorandum of understanding was agreed to between Tehran and the US, and warns of a harsh response if attacks continue. The warning comes after Israeli forces killed 4 people in southern Lebanon, and Donald Trump criticized Israeli Prime Minister Benjamin Netanyahu, saying he has to be more responsible in Lebanon. A third tank of Iranian oil has sailed past the US Navy's blockade line in the Gulf of Oman, according to tanker trackers. Iran's Foreign Minister Abbas Araghchi says any agreement with the US must include the release of frozen Iranian assets, sanctions relief, and Israel's withdrawal from Lebanon. For Moshe Feiglin and others like him in Israel, it is simple. They want to build a huge new Jewish temple in the very site which for the last 1400 years has been one of the most sacred places in Islam, Al-Aqsa. The compound, also known to Muslims as Al-Haram Al-Sharif, and to Jews as a temple mound, is one of the most recognizable and visually impressive sites in the Middle East. The site is also the most important place in Judaism. Below the compound, alongside its supporting Western Wall, Jews pray and mourn the destruction by the Romans of the Jewish temple. Non-Muslims are allowed to visit Al-Aqsa, but they are not allowed to pray there or carry out religious rites. Those are the conventions and rulings that Feiglin and others now openly flout and disregard. Keir Starmer has warned Andy Burnham against launching an immediate challenge to his leadership if he becomes an MP, urging him and the party to focus instead on the election for a new Greater Manchester mayor. If Burnham wins in Makerfield on Thursday, he would have to resign as Manchester mayor, with a by-election to replace him expected by 6th of August. Burnham is widely anticipated to challenge the Prime Minister for the leadership if he is elected to Parliament. Inflation remained at 2.8% in the year to May, as the pace of food price rises slowed to a 17-month low, according to new figures. Experts had expected inflation, the rate at which the cost of goods and services is rising, to rise to 3% in May, and were widely expecting it to steadily increase over the coming months due to the ongoing impact of the war in the Middle East. But the peace deal agreed between US and Iran means further increases could be smaller, according to analysts. While the illegal smuggling of petroleum products from Iran into Pakistan has been taking place for decades, there are signs it has been increasing in recent months as a result of the US-Israeli war against Iran. With the war heavily disrupting flows of oil through Strait of Hormuz, fuel prices have surged, boosting demand in Pakistan for cheaper smuggled petrol and diesel from Iran. Like thousands of smugglers in Balochistan, Mazar, whose name has been changed for his safety, ferries fuel to open-air markets and unofficial petrol stations. Temperatures in Balochistan can reach up to 120 degrees Fahrenheit, causing the plastic fuel canisters to swell and soften. Leaders of the G7 have pledged at a summit in France to strengthen Ukraine's air defenses and increase pressure on Moscow's war economy, including by tightening sanctions on the Russian oil and gas sectors. We, the leaders of the G7, stand united in our unwavering support for Ukraine in defending its freedom, sovereignty, and territorial integrity, a statement released on Wednesday at the end of the meeting said. To support and accelerate this new momentum, G7 has agreed to increase the delivery of air defense capacities, additional systems and interceptors, and long-range capabilities. Messi's recent performances have been nothing short of extraordinary, marking him as a masterclass in football. His ability to create and score goals has been a hallmark of his career, and his recent matches have seen him surpass expectations with his exceptional skill and creativity. Messi's contribution to his national team and his club have been nothing short of remarkable. And that concludes today's news roundup.
2: Assalamu alaikum wa rahmatullahi. This is your brother Islam Yasir Qadi. I'm visiting Luton for the first time. This is a shout out to all of my brothers and sisters in Luton. My advice to myself and all of you is to always be conscious of Allah subhanahu wa ta'ala and to realize that we will have to answer for all that we do. So be conscious of Allah, practice your faith with ihsan, be good to everybody out there, and love the Prophet sallallahu alaihi wasallam, study his seerah, and try to be as righteous as you can. Every day is a new day, every beginning is a new beginning, every dawn is a new opportunity to come closer to Allah. May Allah subhanahu wa ta'ala cause us all to live as righteous Muslims and to die as righteous believers. JazakumAllah khair. Assalamu alaikum wa rahmatullahi wa barakatuh.

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2: 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Today I am here hoping to get Cable Spy competition. 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

0: Abdullah ibn Umar, may Allah be pleased by both of them, Abdullah and his father Umar, he said, "Kuntu ma'a Rasulillahi sallallahu alayhi wa sallam," I was with the Prophet sallallahu alayhi wa sallam, and a man from an Ansar, from the people who used to live in Medina, he came and asked the Prophet sallallahu alayhi wa sallam a question. He said, "Ya Rasulullah, ayyul mu'minin afdal?" Who is the best of believers? He sallallahu alayhi wa sallam said, "Afdalul mu'minina imana ahsanuhum khuluqa." The best believer, the best one in this crowd right here, who is it? Is the one who has the best of character, best of akhlaq. Then he, the sahabi, the companion, asked Rasulullah sallallahu alayhi wa sallam the question, "Who is the wisest, most intelligent, most intellectual, the smartest of believers?" He said, "They're the ones who remember death the most. And they're the ones who are best prepared for what comes after it. These are the most intelligent, the wisest of people. May Allah make you all amongst them." So what's the two traits again? They're the ones who remember death the most, and they're the ones who are best prepared for that which comes what? After that. Rasulullah sallallahu alayhi wa sallam says in authentic narration, "Innama al-a'malu bil-khawateem." Yes, your actions are judged based on your intentions. But in this hadith, the Prophet saying, but what also matters very much is how does your life come to an end? It's all about the ending. So when we think of death and we appreciate that, it's like an antivirus that you have, for example, in your computer, in your phone. And that's what death serves like. If you download a suspicious email, that laptop, that software will pop up, says, "Beware, are you sure you want to download this? This may destroy your laptop." When you think of death, it's that software. You're about to do something that is wrong, something that is haram. And then that death software pops up. "Are you sure you want to do this? This may be the last thing you will do before you die." So this is how it works. And also in the good way as well. Death motivates you not to stay away from the haram, but it motivates you to do that which is good, correct? You know, life is short. Khalas, bismillah, all going to be accounted by Allah subhanahu wa ta'ala. Let me do these few deeds. Wallahi, maybe that's the deed that will get me to Jannah. Yes or no? So that's how death works on both angles. May Allah make you and I remember death often in a wise way, the way the Prophet Muhammad sallallahu alayhi wa sallam has taught us. Look what he said as well. And he used to speak about death often. Yes or no? A lot. He, one hadith, he says, "Repeatedly, frequently remember death, the destroyer of pleasures." Remember that often. Then he says two things about it. He says, whenever you remember death, when things are very hard on you, pressure, hardship, difficulty, and you remember death, the Prophet ﷺ said, death will, reminder will bring you ease. Allahu Akbar, yes or no? Because no matter how painful it is, it will soon come to an end, inshallah. And I pray to Allah that whatever comes next is not worse than it. And he said, never do you live moments of ease and pleasure and luxury, except that you should remember death. Why? Because it will tighten things up for you. Allahu Akbar. It makes you look at things with the right perspective. Are you guys with me? You get that promotion, you get that salary, you get that scholarship, you get that marriage, you get that child. You have to realize that it will all come to an end. Whether it was ease or hardship, it's all about remembering death. One time, Al-Bara' ibn Azib, a wonderful Sahabi, he said, we were with Rasulullah sallallahu alayhi wa sallam, sallallahu alayhi wa sallam. We were with him and all of a sudden, we saw a group of people on the side gathered. So the Prophet says, "Ala mashtama'a haula?" Why are these people gathered? Then the Sahaba said, "Ya Rasulullah, these other people there are gathered, ala qabrin yahfurunahu," they're digging a grave. So Al-Bara' says, the moment we said that to the Prophet sallallahu alayhi wa sallam, the Prophet sallallahu alayhi wa sallam left us immediately and he rushed. Didn't walk, didn't jog. He ran to that other group that was what were they doing? Digging the grave. So Al-Bara says in the Prophet sallam, he fell on his knees right in front of the grave and he was just looking at it, staring at it. Al-Bara said, and I came and I was looking at him and he was crying and crying until the actual sand under the Prophet was wet. Like, how much do you have to cry to make the ground wet? But that's how much he cried. Then when that moment ended, he looked at the Sahaba. He said, "Ya ikhwani, brothers, ya ikhwani, limithli hadha al-yawmi fa'iddu. Limithli hadha fa'iddu. For that be prepared, for that be prepared, for that be prepared." So are we prepared? So one time I went to a masjid and they have like a youth room, like a computers, laptops, PlayStation, etc. So then I saw, it was one brother by himself and he was looking at something he's not supposed to look at, something haram basically. And it was not like extremely, extremely haram what I'm referring to. It was actually some like social media, but the pictures of the opposite gender, not really dressed modestly at all. And I, from what I know, and Allah knows best, I don't praise on Allah's behalf, I felt that brother has khayr in him, and Allah knows best. So I came so slowly, behind his back, slowly, slowly, slowly. Then I hugged him from the back, and I said, "If I was the angel of death, are you ready to go?" Brother said, "La wallahi, I'm not ready. Wallahi, I'm not ready. No way. Allah knows best, and may Allah protect him. This brother now is actually someone who, I won't obviously mention the name, but a man into the da'wah and so on. Maybe it was that moment of his sincerity and his truthfulness with Allah that I really did not want to die in that situation. So Rasulullah sallallahu alayhi wa sallam, saying this ahadith about death, it's all about the ending. I'll share with you one more just to emphasize that point, because I wanted to keep it in your mind, inshallah, that software to install it firmly. Rasulullah sallallahu alayhi wa sallam says, a person will be doing the deeds of the people of Jannah. The deeds of who? People of Jannah. Until between them and death is an arm length. Khalas, death is about to come, it's almost over. But right before they die, they do the deeds of the people of who? Hellfire. So the Prophet ﷺ, with no hesitation, he says, then that person enters hell. All these years, remember, it's all about the ending. Perhaps another hadith tells you that they were not sincere throughout their lives. The other part of the hadith, Rasulullah ﷺ says, and a man will be doing a deeds of the people of hellfire. Sin after sin, major after major. Allah knows best what exactly they did. Until between them and death. Death is right here. They're about to approach death. Between them and death is an arm length. But then they end up doing the deeds of the people of Jannah. And where do they go? Jannah. You know, there's this brother in which he rushed into an Islamic center in Brooklyn, New York. And all of a sudden he said, I want to become a Muslim. They said, what's your story? He said, don't ask me questions, just tell me how to accept Islam. What's the procedure? So they said, go take a shower. So he went, took a shower, came back. What next? Say shahad. Ashadu an la ilaha illallah. Ashadu anna Muhammad Rasulullah. Okay, how do I pray? That's how you pray and start praying. Allahu Akbar. First day, prayed all 5 daily prayers. Second day, prayed all 5 daily prayers. Third day, after Maghrib Salah, a brother who's been a Muslim for a long time sees that new Muslim and he looks at him and he says, tell me your story, I beg you, because the way you pray, the passion you seem to have, you are crying, you're so into it. Allah knows best, but I feel so humbled by your presence. And you, Muslim, for a few days, you're at that level, and I've been a Muslim for all my life, I don't experience that. So what's your story? So he said, throughout my life, I wasn't really a Muslim, learning about religions, all sorts, whether Christianity, Judaism, Islam, etc. And then I knew for a fact that there is a creator, but I didn't know what system, what religion to follow. So I searched, I went by a library and I read some books about Islam. And there's one thing that really got me is how Allah subhanahu wa ta'ala says in the Quran, لَقَدْ كَفَرَ الَّذِينَ قَالُوا, they have disbelieved those who say Allah is one of three. And in another verse, لَقَدْ كَفَرَ الَّذِينَ قَالُوا, they have disbelieved those who say that Allah has a child. May Allah protect us, right? So he said, that's exactly how I feel. It makes no sense. There's one creator, he's the one and only, that has no children, no parents, no partners, no associates. This is perfectly it. He said, on that night, I still didn't say Islam is the truth, but it made a lot of sense to me. So on that night, I cried, prayed to Allah, guide me to the truth, whatever it is, just show me the truth. He said, I slept, brother, in my dream, I saw Isa alayhi salam, Jesus. He looked at me and he says, follow Muhammad. Then he said, then I woke up and then I rushed to the masjid. And that's why, if you remember, when I rushed to the masjid, anyone I ask questions, tell me how to become a Muslim, move on. So this is what the Prophet teaches you and I. He says in an authentic narration, sallallahu alayhi wa sallam, he says, don't be too impressed by someone's action until you see how their life comes to an end. Allahu Akbar. Let's move on with the story. So he said, I had this dream, follow Muhammad. I came back to the center and that's how I accepted Islam. He's like, Allahu Akbar, beautiful. Now what salah was that he just finished? Maghrib. And then for Isha comes the Imam. Allahu Akbar, Alhamdulillahi Rabbil Alameen. And the brother, new Muslim, with a group of people in the congregation, first row. The brother swears by Allah, the one next to him, he says, we went then to the first sajda, first prostration. And then the Imam says, Allahu Akbar, to sit from that sajda. But the brother's still doing prostration. Then we went back to the second sajda, and the brother's still in the first one. We went to the second rak'ah, the brother's in the first sajda. Third rak'ah, fourth rak'ah, Assalamu alaikum rahmatullah, Assalamu alaikum rahmatullah. That brother is where? First sajda in the first which rak'ah? First rak'ah. So the Imam and the brothers, they thought he's very exhausted, he's sleeping. So the Imam called him, brother so-and-so, no response. So he asked the one next to him, you know what, just, you know, not him a little bit. So when he moved him, he fell and he was pronounced dead right then and there. Allah knows best his sincerity, Allah knows best, but these endings are not given to anybody. There's another one, there's a ship that left Egypt, like a cruise, it's called Salem Express. And the brother who was on the ship tells us a story. He says the ship went through some issues and it was sinking, and then the husband, he went to the cabin, ran, and he saw his wife. He's like, leave everything and run for your life, the ship is sinking. He says, come, leave. She said, okay, wait, let me put on my hijab. He's like, are you crazy? Just go for your life, the ship is sinking. And Islamically, she can leave, right, for her life, correct? But she said, no, I need to wear the hijab. He's like, are you crazy? The ship is sinking, I'm not exaggerating, it's over. She said, wallahi, I would never want to die except on act of obedience. She said, you go, I'll catch up with you. And he actually left her, subhanAllah. The brother said, I actually left her. So the brother left and she put on her hijab and everything. Then she went to the upper deck and she saw, it's pretty much it, it's over. This is it. People are drowning, people are yelling. The safety boats or whatever you want to call them, pretty much all of them are gone. So she looks at her husband and she says, are you pleased with me? He's like, what kind of question is this? What time are you asking? Am I pleased with you? He's like, what kind of question is that? She's like, just answer me. Are you pleased by me? He's like, you're a great wife and of course I'm pleased with you. What an honorable wife you've always been. She said, Alhamdulillah. And then she said, Ashhadu an la ilaha illallah and Ashhadu anna Muhammadan Rasulullah. The brother says the story himself. He's like, Ya Shaykh, Wallahi al-Azim, I have never seen my wife after that moment. She drowned. An ending doesn't give it to anybody. It's all about the ending. It's all about the ending. Allah knows her past, but it's all about the ending. May Allah grant us a beautiful life and beautiful death. And you have another one in which also a brother living in an apartment building, student of knowledge. You have that sometimes where your apartment or your house is very practicing, but your neighbor is completely not, right? May Allah guide us all, Amir Rabbil Alameen. So that's how his situation. He said, I used to have this neighbor, upper level. We have the balcony, whatever he plays in music and stuff like that, I can hear it. He gets really irritating. I spoke to him about Islam, Muslim family, gave him da'wah, nothing. No action whatsoever. Salah, doesn't pray. Abadan, very bad. So I tried my best until one day I was in my apartment. I heard a lot of crying and yelling in the upper apartment. So I rushed to go up, knocked on the door, and I said, Khair, everything is well? Like the doctor just came over and told us that our father, the father figure who had the issue with the da'wah, he is on his deathbed and this may be his last day and Allah knows best. It's a matter of moments. Asked us to perhaps bring family over to give him a farewell. So the brother, he says, Ya Shaykh, Wallahi, not to me, the Shaykh he's referring the story to. Ya Shaykh, Wallahi, when I was there, I was so angry. Why were you angry? Because you're playing his favorite song and song of words that none of us will have a difference of opinion on. So basically, he was playing some songs of, you know, some language that's not appropriate. So he told his children, he's like, your father, you just told me he's on his deathbed, is about to die. And you're playing his favorite song, that sort, about love and things of that sort. He's like, what do you suggest? And they play some Quran for him or something, anything. So he's like, oh, we don't have any access to Quran. Obviously, you can tell it was a little bit back in the day. There's only tapes. So he went back to his apartment, grabbed a tape or CD or so, then went back to the apartment and played the Quran. The brother swears by Allah. You know the agonies of death? You go unconscious, then you go conscious, like back and forth. Yes or no? So he said, when this whole discussion was happening, the father was unconscious. He swears by Allah subhanahu wa ta'ala that the moment he played the Quran at the room where the father was on his deathbed, the father regained his consciousness. The Sakarat al-Maut, he gained back his consciousness. And when the Quran was played, the father said, turn this thing off. Turn this thing off. I don't want to hear these words. I don't want to hear these words. Put back the music. Put back the music. This will bring soothness and serenity to my heart. The brother swears by Allah, these were the last things he said and he died. May Allah protect us. We don't judge that he's going to hell or to Jannah. Allah knows best. But it's not an ending that anyone would wish for. May Allah protect us and grant us a beautiful ending. Rasulullah sallallahu alayhi wa sallam used to say, sallallahu alayhi wa sallam, he said, I used to forbid you from visiting graves. But now I tell you and I advise you, go visit graves. Why, Ya Rasulullah? In one hadith he says, because it softens the heart. And wallahi, it does. May Allah grant us a heart that can be softened. And it brings tears to the eyes. It gives perspective of this life. So go visit the graveyards. I want to add one thing to that. Go beyond janazas. No, just go there when you're the only one in the graveyard. And go to the Muslim graveyard and say, Assalamu alaikum. And you say the dua, etc. And you go see. One time I visited the grave and wallahi, the thing that got me the most was the one who was born the same year I was born in. And I see like 19 such and such date. All right? Okay, then I saw the death was 2017. I'm like, you never know. I might be the one. SubhanAllah, you're like, I need to work harder. I need to be, you know, giving to my family and to the community and so on. So visit the grave. And may Allah grant you all a beautiful ending to your life.
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2: Bismillahi walhamdulillahi wa salatu wa salamu ala abdillahi wa rasulihi Muhammad wa ala alihi wa sahbihi ajma'in. My beloved brothers and sisters, one of the favors of Allah subhanahu wa ta'ala upon us is the fact that we can repent, seek forgiveness, earn the forgiveness, earn the pleasure of Allah subhanahu wa ta'ala. And if we change our ways and habits permanently, Allah says He will convert that bad which we did or used to do into good on the right side of the scale on the day of judgment. So to put this into perspective, what it means is that if you used to do bad or you have done bad, and not only do you seek the forgiveness of Allah, but you leave it for the sake of Allah. And nothing would make you leave it unless you have a connection with Allah, unless you feel that you need that bond with Allah, and unless you realize the status of Allah. So if you have left your ways that you may have had, or you have quit it and changed your life, Allah says, I love that so much. The realization of insan, the realization of mankind, when he turns to me seeking forgiveness after having sinned for a very long time, I love it so much because he only did it for me, only for me, that I will take those bad deeds and convert them into good deeds, because it was very possible that he could have continued doing it if he did not want a relation with me. Subhanallah. So this is one of the favors of Allah that we don't realize. We all have weaknesses. We are all bashar. We are all human beings. Human beings falter. Sometimes we make more mistakes than sins, and sometimes we make more sins than mistakes. What's the difference between the two? When I am saying mistakes and sins, a mistake is something perhaps you might not have planned to do and you fell into it. I bumped into a car. It's a mistake. It's not a sin, right? But when I intentionally want to ram into someone's vehicle in order to do something that is criminal, that becomes a sin. You see the difference? So the same applies if you planned not to get up for Salatul Fajr, then that is something sinful. But if you overslept even after having set the alarms and having planned to get up, that is a mistake. So this is why there is a difference between the two. As for the mistake, Allah Almighty can forgive it, even if you may not have had specific repentance, depending on what exactly it was. Minor sins are forgiven by Allah subhanahu wa ta'ala, at times even without you seeking the forgiveness, because when you do a good deed, the bad one is automatically wiped out. You make wudu, the hadith says, when you wash yourself in preparation for prayer, that water, the droplets that actually fall down, with each droplet, your sins are falling down. That's a hadith of the Prophet sallallahu alayhi wasallam. So it's very important to realize all of this is the favor of Allah. The favor of Allah upon us. Imagine if there was no tawbah. Imagine if you committed a sin, you have to pay for it, whether you say I'm sorry or you don't. Imagine if that was the case. Now, some people have a misunderstanding regarding the issue of shirk. What is shirk? It is association of partnership with Allah in worship. When a person engages in shirk, there is a major, major concern, because if that person dies in that condition, what would happen is Allah has issued a warning. He says, "Inna Allah la yaghfiru an yushraka bihi wa yaghfiru ma duna dhalik wa yaghfiru ma duna dhalika liman yasha." Allah forgives, or Allah will not forgive, association of partnership with Him. But besides that, He will forgive whatever He wills and whatever He wants to forgive. That verse is very clear. It appears more than once in the Quran. Allah has that warning in several places in the Quran, in some places worded a little bit differently. But the misunderstanding is that if a person commits shirk, are they always not forgiven? Bear in mind, the verse is only talking about a person who died without seeking forgiveness from shirk. So if you and I were to die right now, I'm sure there might be some sins we haven't sought forgiveness of or from, right? If you die right now, I die right now, Allah says, I may forgive you. I may forgive anything and everything you've done. Allah has His own. He's the most merciful, the most kind, the most forgiving, the most unique, the most just, and what so many qualities that are amazing, superb qualities of Kamal, qualities of the highest level of that particular quality. They belong to Allah. So if Allah is most forgiving, most merciful, most kind, most loving, we have a lot of hope. But if a person dies right now, Allah says, I can forgive anything, no matter what it is. It's up to me. That's why it's important to have your personal relationship with Allah. Your personal relationship with Allah, it's your secret. Have some communication with Allah. Something, you know, when you do something wrong, talk to Allah. Say, oh Allah, forgive me. I'm wrong. I'm insan. I did this not because I defy you. You are my maker. I have no option but to go to you. But I'm so weak. I ended up doing this. I feel embarrassed. Forgive me, O Allah. That's your connection with Allah. Your personal private relationship that no one knows besides you and Allah. Do you know that? There is nobody on earth who can know you better than Allah. In fact, it goes a level higher. Allah knows you better than yourself. Allah knows you better than yourself. So ask Allah for guidance, He will guide you. Ask Allah for goodness, He will grant you. The problem is, if a person has died and they engaged in shirk and they have not repented from it, that's where this question comes about. To say, will Allah forgive such a sin? He says, no, I don't want to. How and why? I have no option. I have nothing to tell you because I just have to read to you. This is what Allah said, and it's full stop. It stops there. I can't explain to you beyond that. So please be careful. Something dangerous. But the good thing, you and I are breathing. May Allah forgive us. May Allah forgive us for the sins we've committed knowingly, unknowingly. Astaghfiruka lima la a'lamuhu. I seek the forgiveness of Allah.

consciousness and you are conscious, you can seek forgiveness. Allah will forgive you. Allah says, when you seek forgiveness, I get very happy. Why would Allah get happy? Today, I want to explain to you why Allah, who does not need you, would even become happy that you seek forgiveness. He doesn't need to be happy, but he tells you, I get so happy. There's a hadith that actually explains how happy Allah gets. Subhanahu wa ta'ala. Let me tell you why he gets happy. Because Allah created the angels. The angels do not have the capacity to transgress. And Allah subhanahu wa ta'ala created shaitan. Shaitan, out of his arrogance, sworn enemy, he will not obey Allah's instruction. That's why he's called shaitan. You know, shatana in the Arabic language, that root, it is derived from one who is away from the obedience of Allah, one who actually catapulted himself out of the obedience of Allah subhanahu wa ta'ala. He came out. He doesn't want. He knows Allah. Shaitan knows Allah. Shaitan knows what's right. But his arrogance made him think he's higher than man. However, all of that was a plan of Allah. Why did he do it? We only have the answers from him. We can't go into it deeper than what Allah said. If Allah said, I created man because of this, he created man because of this. If Allah says, I created shaitan because of this, he created shaitan because of this. I created the angels because of that, he created the angels because of that. You and I are believers. We believe. And for your information, today, I've said this 3 times in the last few days, I have to say it again. Today we have artificial intelligence. Artificial intelligence can comb through the whole of whatever is available online. Everything, every book, every Bible, every Quran, every Torah, whatever there is, every website that has it, I mean, and everything completely, the discussions of whatever there is on earth. And they've come up with artificial intelligence, various platforms. The probably one of the most reputable of them is known as ChatGPT. You might have heard that, right? If you were to ask, and there are people who have asked, non-Muslims and Muslims have asked ChatGPT, tell us about the most authentic book in existence, it will tell you the Quran. The Quran. Tell us about the faith that is the most authentic, you say Islam. What about Christianity? It will tell you whatever it wants to. It will still confirm Islam. So much so, there is a sister who said, well, would you be Muslim? So ChatGPT says, yes, if I were a human, I would be Muslim. And I'm telling you this because look, who are we? Even if you didn't have knowledge, forget about it. Just ask if you know. I'm not saying it's always correct, but in this particular instance, it's backing. The evidence is backing, wallahi. I should be thankful to Allah that I didn't need all of that. I believed it without all of that. Allahu Akbar. It reminds me of Abu Bakr Siddiq radiallahu anhu. He became known as a Siddiq because when Mi'raj happened and the Prophet sallallahu alayhi wasallam went up to the heavens and Allah subhanahu wa ta'ala took him and favored him in a billion and one ways that night, he came back to a warm bedding, and the kuffar were saying, do you know if anyone were to do this and to claim this, would it be true or false? Abu Bakr as-Siddiq radiallahu anhu said, well, if he is claiming it, then it's true. Allahu Akbar, Allahu Akbar. If he is claiming it, then it's true. It reminds me of Ibrahim alayhi salam. When he was instructed to sacrifice his son, when he was instructed to leave his family in the desert and go, a wife and a child and nothing with them, no water, no drink. He says, if it is Allah instructing me, I'm walking. He started walking, subhanallah. So without any need for any evidence, without any need for any explanation, it did not make sense to Ibrahim alayhi salam to sacrifice his son. It did not make sense. But he says, you know what? I know where the instruction is coming from, so I will do it. That resulted in him becoming Abul Anbiya. He became the father of all those messengers to follow. You and I, if we sacrifice, Allah tells you to dress in a certain way. Don't question it. Are you a believer? Yes. Put it. You know what to do. Men and women. I'm not talking about women alone. Men also, the boys also, sometimes nowadays we wear these half bummers that are really, really embarrassing. You know that. We don't. We are believers.

0: Believers, carry yourself with respect. You want a haircut, beautiful haircut. Respect, you're a believer. You need to have good language. You swear F's and B's, no need for that. You are a believer on a very high level. You have a status beyond what you can imagine. You have a favor of Allah that you don't even realize the value of. You don't need to swear. You don't need to cheat and deceive. You don't need to be a person who is abusive or belittling of others. You don't need it. You are such an amazing person, gifted by Allah. Allah's telling you not to do certain things. The fact that Allah says don't do it, do not do it. See what it will do for you in your life. When Allah instructs you to fulfill salah, He tells you fajr, dhuhr, asr, maghrib, isha, at certain times, fulfill it as Allah's asked you. No need to ask, no need to doubt, no need to get, you know, a person who's justifying why they didn't pray. Someone says, you know, I didn't pray, but you know, like now I heard about, what did you hear? There's no excuse, there's nothing. No one who's a true Muslim can ever say that, you know what, never mind, you don't have to pray. Who are you to say that? When Allah tells you, just say, sami'na wa ata'na, that's it. And this is why, when Allah looked at the hearts and the souls, the best and the greatest was that of Nabi Muhammad sallallahu alayhi wa sallam, created by Allah that way. Allah made him the final of the messengers, the most noble of all of them, the highest of all of the creatures of Allah subhanahu wa ta'ala. Here's the soul going into the blessed body. That is Muhammad sallallahu alayhi wa sallam, created as though he was made the way he wished to be. That's what the Sahaba radiallahu anhum said about him. Then Allah subhanahu wa ta'ala chose the best of the souls, made them the companions of the Prophet sallallahu alayhi wa sallam. This is why one of the most dangerous things to do is to talk bad about any one of the companions, because they were chosen by Allah to carry the deen. Anyone who starts talking bad about companions of the Prophet ﷺ, their aim is only one thing, to destroy the whole deen, because it was carried only by those people. If it was only carried by a certain number of people and you're talking bad about the main people who were there, Abu Bakr, Umar, Uthman, Aisha, Hafsa, etc., etc., your aim is only one thing, to destroy the deen. That's it. To destroy the true teachings of this faith. Why? How can Allah make such a big blunder to have 120,000 companions and only six of them were good? How can you say that? So we need to be careful, because we will not talk bad about any one of them. لا تسبوا أصحابي فوالذي نفسي بيده لو أنفق أحدكم مثل أحد ذهبا ما بلغ مد أحدهم ولا نصيفه. Don't ever talk bad about my companions. The Prophet ﷺ says it himself, and he said it at a time when some of the newer were speaking, saying one or two things about some of the older. He says, don't ever you dare say a bad word about any one of my companions. For indeed, if you were to spend Mount Uhud full of gold in the cause of Allah, it would not be equivalent to one handful that they spent, or even half of it. They spent at a time when it was most needed. Look at the Battle of Badr. The Battle of Badr, how many people were there? 313. Initially they went out, the intention was not even to go and fight the kuffar, but rather, do you know what was the intention? These companions were driven out of Mecca, and the people of Mecca stole their wealth and usurped whatever their belongings were, and they took that and they went to Asham, which is the Syrian region, and they were bringing back caravans with merchandise. So the Sahaba radiallahu anhum were given permission by Allah. The Prophet ﷺ was given permission by Allah subhanahu wa ta'ala that they can go and they can get back what was theirs. Abu Sufyan was coming back with a group of people. The Prophet ﷺ took a few, not even well armed, but 300, a few people, and he went with them, and he ended up, subhanallah, right in Badr, because they changed the route and they went the other way and they decided to go back. You read the story, you probably know some of the details. The point I want to raise is that when they faced an army of 1,000 strong, heavily armed Meccans, superpower of the time, and these guys were 313, what did they have? Very few weapons, little bit, nothing much. They had an option. What do we do now? Allah gave them revelation to tell them to calm them down. Don't worry. You believe, we will send angels to protect. We will send angels to fight. These people pitch up in Badr and they look at the statistics, see how many they are. They already started having a party. The war hasn't even taken place. And what were they doing? They were partying. Now, when you party, why do we tell our youngsters, don't go and party and drink yourself out and don't go and do all these things? You're a believer. You are higher than all of that. You are so high that you don't need to do cheap things to be happy. You don't need to do low things. You don't need to be on drugs. You don't need to go out and gamble all your earnings. You don't need all of that. In Islam is considered haram because Allah says you are Ashraf al-makhluqat. You need to be higher than that. You don't just go and intoxicate yourself. The difference between you and animal is your brain. Why block the same brain? Allahu Akbar. These people started drinking and partying, and they were partying all night. In the morning when the war was taking place, they couldn't even look properly. They couldn't even stand properly. They didn't even know what was going on. And in a short while, the Muslimin had already won. They were shocked. What happened? You got knocked. That's exactly what happened. May Allah Almighty protect us. But the point I want to raise is Allah subhanahu wa ta'ala had given Rasulullah sallallahu alayhi wa sallam some good news. And Rasulullah sallallahu alayhi wa sallam says, oh Allah, we are, as you can see, this number, meaning they were 313. If you would like to be worshipped after today, grant us victory. Allahu Akbar. What does that mean? There's only this. There's no one else who's going to come. These were the only people. Now I want to tell you something interesting. They were granted victory. And after that, later, someone spoke about one of the companions who had done something, who was from among those who participated in Badr later on. And people were talking that, hey, this guy, did you hear what he did? He did this and he did that and maybe whatever. And the Prophet ﷺ gave us good news. He gave us news that every single one of those 313 who took part in the Battle of Badr, whether they were martyred or remained and died later or martyred in other battles, all of those 313, Allah was pleased with them and told them, do what you want from today because I've forgiven you everything. وَمَا يُدْرِيكَ لَعَلَّ اللَّهَ اطَّلَعَ عَلَىٰ أَهْلِ بَدْرٍ فَقَالَ اِعْمَلُوا مَا شِئْتُمْ. Do as you please. فَإِنِّي قَدْ غَفَرْتُ لَكُمْ. Because I have forgiven you.
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0: آت محمد الوسيلة والفضيلة وابعثه مقاما محمودا الذي وعدته إنك لا تخلف الميعاد.
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3: بسم الله والحمد لله والصلاة والسلام على رسول الله أما بعد السلام عليكم ورحمة الله وبركاته. Welcome to another episode of Sending the Community with me Hafiz Muhammad Umar. And for today's show I am delighted to be joined by a retired professional footballer. He is somebody who has played at a very high standard and I will come to him very very shortly. Before I do that, a couple of announcements to make. First of all, huge congratulations to people from Luton, surrounding areas, and also all over the country who took part at the London Marathon on Sunday. Some of our local councillors, including Basit Mahmood, were involved in raising funds for cancer charities who care for young children in particular. And there were other amazing local people involved. So many congratulations to all of you that were involved. If you are inspired by that and want to be getting involved next year, the Cancer Treatment Research and Trust are currently taking on the people for next year. So you can go to their page at CTR Trust on Instagram. And the 2027 London Marathon ballot is already open. So you can pay them a visit there if you want to be getting involved. Also, the Multiple Sclerosis Trust are currently running a short opportunity for people with MS to share their views at MS_trust. 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That would help them shape better opportunities for people in the near future. There are also a whole host of events coming up for those hard of hearing and people who are profoundly deaf, with the National Deaf Awareness Week coming up. So lots of opportunities to get involved in the near future. Please check our Instagram page at Sending the Community and at Inspire FM for more information. So back to today's show. I'm delighted to introduce an amazing person called Mark Phillips. Welcome to the show.
4: Thank you for having me. It's a real pleasure for me.
3: Thank you so much, Mark, for taking the time to join us. Mark has played for Millwall in the past. I know we had a very high contested rivalry at Luton at times with Millwall in the old Division One, the Championship. At the moment, they're doing way better than we are. And Mark also went on to play for many other professional football teams as well. And Mark is joining us today as both ambassador for professional footballers and also those with disabilities. So Mark, tell us a bit about your initial journey as a footballer and then what you're doing at the moment, please.
4: I think I grew up kind of with a ball from birth. I remember from my first kind of festive period where I got my first football boots, and I remember tackling my poor aunt who was sitting on the sofa, you know, and leaving a not so pleasant bruise on her shin. I can remember always being obsessed with football from young, and that kind of then progressed into grassroots teams called Vista and Elms, which is kind of in southeast London where I'm from. Loved my time there. Loved the kind of friends I still have to this day that football brung, that kind of community and that connection within sport and football, and the all action, all encompassing, kind of perfecting the skills. So many elements were just the competitiveness, which was born into me, I believe, as well. Or actually, now with my new understanding, is definitely a strength of my neurodiversity, and the resilience that comes with that as well. So yeah, I played from grassroots to 13 years old, and then Millwall picked me up to go into kind of the youth teams, and then I've got my apprenticeship. And then become a professional, and then played for at least 22 years across Millwall, Brentford, Southend, and AFC Wimbledon for a very long time, which I was very, very proud to do.
3: Amazing, absolutely wonderful story there. And I was just looking at your age, and I think we would have probably grown up around a similar kind of time, 1980s, late 80s, going into early 90s. No internet, no mobile phones. That passion, energy, commitment towards sports. You know, in your case, it was football. For me, it was cricket. And I had a few friends who did both football and cricket. And that dream that we all lived, you know, I want to become a professional sports person. A couple of my school friends were part of the Luton Town youth team. I remember in year 9, going into year 10, they toured Netherlands, and they played against teams like Ajax youth. And you were like, oh, these guys are going to make it. We are so far behind them. We want to make sure they get there. Unfortunately, we know for a fact that from becoming an academy player to becoming professional, there is a massive leap, and not everybody gets through that. And, you know, you are one of the amazing young footballers who were able to get through that. And so going through that journey, what was it like for you? You had your football and then you had your school. Did you at any time feel perhaps school was more demanding when it came to academic subjects, or did you think, you know, this was just the norm as you were? Because we know hearing disabilities are more commonly accepted now. There is far more support available both to teachers, families, and also the young person. And back in the mid to late 1990s, that wasn't the case. What was that like for you?
4: I think it's a really good question, because I think I was very ambitious. I think part of kind of me who I am and my neurodiversity is that I am ambitious. I want to be the best at everything. And it's not even a competition against others. It's more of an internal competition and a more of a challenge for yourself. So I played football because I loved it. My mum would say, you always knew you're going to be a footballer. But I would challenge that, because I played football for the pure love of the game. And I also, like you said, cricket there, I also played many other sports because I just love the action, the movement. And now I look back and obviously the sport is just such a beautiful thing for neurodivergent people, because it occupies your mind. There's so many elements and skills and challenges and score points and scoring systems. So I was an athlete. I was a runner, a long jumper, a basketball player, a swimmer. I played cricket a couple of times until that ball got whacked at me, and it was very hard when I went to catch it, like it was a tennis ball, which I'm sure many cricket people could resonate when they were young with. So yeah, I think for me, it was a kind of balance. Looking back to school, I wanted to do well at school. We were told that you had to get your GCSEs and to do well in life. And I was very ambitious. I was in set 2 of 7. So 7 being the kind of deemed the lowest, 1 being the highest. So I was striving, but equally now, and again, a lot of what I'm saying today is in reflection after my diagnosis. So looking back across the years, now I can make sense of things. So for me, the diagnosis was a real kind of understanding and looking back on things. So I can see it through different eyes. I thought school was the best thing ever, but actually it was pretty tough. It was pretty tough. My sport was really my kind of my safe place, my kind of thing that I looked forward to, where I wanted to do well at school and achieve. And so I could compare to my friends, and how comes they're revising and over the night before an exam and they're doing well, and I'm looking at this book and it seems like I've never seen these words. It's like a foreign language I'm looking at. The revision was a real tough part of me. Equally, exams were really tough for me. Written work, projects, coursework was, I flew. I loved it. It was a kind of more of a slower build up and went across a longer time. So I did really well then. So, but when it come then down to that retention of information, maybe wording a certain way, which I couldn't take from the classroom to the exam, I really struggled. And that was tough for me to deal with, because I was a perfectionist. I wanted to do well. I wanted to get A's, and so that was that side of it was tough. It was tough, but school was equally was a very enjoyable time. But I did have a tough period, which actually through my diagnosis, I had to. It's quite important to say that I had to get my school reports. So my mum actually had them. To this, at 43 years old, had every year's school report and every kind of, which was amazing information for my my kind of assessment. And it was quite kind of emotional reading for me as well, because it was kind of a model student, is going to excel in sport, really nice person, to around that kind of year 10, 11 point, where them GCSEs and that pressure kind of ranked up to suddenly I was on a red report. I was those words like disrespectful, arrogant, rude, which I'm looking back know that I wasn't. But this is how I was perceived in terms of my internal frustration, that I wanted to do better, but I didn't know how to, and it reflected in me that I didn't feel good enough, which I think is quite an underlying theme within older neurodivergent people, because we couldn't make sense of things. We didn't have an answer. We didn't have reasons at that time. So sport was my outlet, and I did kind of do some kind of more impulsive, exciting things in my kind of areas, things that I shouldn't have been doing at the time, which were all kind of, like you said, that pressure of school, which I wanted to do well, but it just wasn't going. And I walked away with, I wanted 10 GCSE, 10 out of 10 kind of A to C's. I walked away with kind of, I think it was 5 at the time, and had to redo maths, which was, for me, in my mind, was a failure. Anything other than amazing is a failure in every walk of my life. So it was quite a tough period, kind of, and that's not even mentioning kind of managing my 3-4 nights a week training, playing for the school football team on a Saturday morning, playing for the basketball team in the week. You know, all these pressures. You, as a kid, you just get on with it. You don't have the knowledge to, or your parents don't. You didn't talk. I don't know about you, but our generation of men don't talk, do we? No, we don't share things. We man up and we get on with it. So it's only in these kind of last kind of 18 months that I've really seen how important the knowledge and understanding of yourself can be to actually then know the reasons why I feel so pent up and frustrated. I used to say my head used to feel like it was going to explode. That's the only way I could describe certain moments in my life. And now when them feelings come, I can go, oh, that's my neurodiversity. I've got to do my breathing. I've got to slow down. I've got to step away from what I'm doing. I've got to have these coping mechanisms. So that would have been really helpful. And that's why I'm so passionate now doing what I'm doing as the neurodivergent footballer and helping others.
3: Absolutely. And thank you so much for sharing so much personal experiences there, Mark. Listeners, if you've just tuned in, you're listening to the Sending the Community Show with me, Hafiz Muhammad Umar. And today I am delighted to be joined by Mark Phillips, a former professional footballer who played for Millwall, Southend, AFC Wimbledon. We are talking about Mark's journey through education. And part of the reason we are doing this is because it is exam season at the moment, and we want to make sure that we are able to help young people who are currently going through those exams to understand that it is okay to ask for additional help. You ask them, Mark, you know, whether I was somebody who perhaps had the confidence to put to my parents any challenges I had. No, we were all the same. In those days, in the 1990s, I guess, the case was you did as you were told, and if you got into trouble in school, expect to be told off at home as well. You know, our parents would have could, whatever the teacher said, regardless. Mom, how is this? Dad asked, no, you do not answer back. End of. And one common phrase I pick up as a senko now when I observe neurodivergent students in class is that the word far too chatty and disruptive. As soon as I see that, I'm like, okay, what is it that's making this child chatty? What is it that's making them disruptive? And more often than not, it is that lack of concentration or lack of understanding, where they want the attention, they cannot get it through excelling in work, so they'll find another way. And that's not because they're naughty or they're rude or they're being arrogant, it's simply because they've not been able to have the need met. And that's where we train teachers to take a more of an inclusive approach towards delivering the lessons. And it's no longer, you know, half an hour of a lecture and here you go write me an essay for the second half of the lesson in silence, for example. It's about managing those tasks in a smaller kind of chunk so that young people can understand them. And then when it comes to exams, things like supervised rest breaks, for example, they were unheard of when we were growing up. You know, now that is an exam access arrangement that JCQ actually very much encourage schools to consider for young people who are neurodivergent. There is up to 25% extra time that schools can apply for. Young people with an education healthcare plan or a formal diagnosis can be considered for that. If that is the normal way of working, if they don't have that, they can still be assessed by a qualified assessor. So there is that opportunity. People who struggle to write with their hand, they might have all the knowledge. There's the opportunity for having a scribe. So I feel as though there is, so far, we've come over the last 25, 30 years since we would have been at school, but still there is a lot more work to be done, which is why we have these amazing people like Mark who have gone to the top of the game, literally, you know, that's living a dream. You want to become a professional footballer, you become one. Now what? You know, every pressure stop, and now you are living the dream, or do these challenges continue? And that's what we are going to be moving on to, because once you left school, Mark, you said you retook maths, and then did you go to a college, or you then under some kind of a academic umbrella from Millwall FC? How did that work then?
4: So when you kind of do your GCSEs, around about 15, if you've been offered a scholarship, which is usually a 2 to 3 kind of year, where you go into full-time football, you're in the full-time kind of football system, and you're doing education alongside that. The education is a lot smaller than the football, because you're striving to be obviously a professional footballer. It's the next step. So it's less formal, which the rooms are, obviously your youth team is probably 17 people. And across them 17 people, you might have 3 or 4 or 5 different subjects. So I was very fortunate at Millwall to have a kind of private tutor come in and teach 2 of us maths, and then 3 of us business studies as well. So that environment itself was a lot more helpful for me. It was informal. You had access to ask questions, hands on the kind of the tutor or the teacher was there to kind of in the moment help and assist, which was really helpful, and I got kind of through them kind of courses quite comfortably, and even though the main focus is on becoming a pro. You're training on the pitch next to the first team. You're seeing all these things to open your eyes. You're going to watch the game to support the first team, and so you're kind of almost like can smell where and taste where you want to be. So it's building that kind of ambition in you. So the school is very important, and particularly my son, who's at Arsenal, they are very hot on education being almost like a foundation and fundamental to a professional footballer, because as you kind of alluded to, the chances of being a professional are less than 1% of the male population. So it's a very tough industry to get into, but equally, I'm here right now telling people with your neurodiversity can actually be a strength. And it's about finding that passion, which for me was football. And it might, in the instance of football, it might not be that we're a professional footballer, but there's thousands of other jobs within this professional environment and professional sport that you can still be involved in that team, because professional football is a team effort. There's so many layers to it that you can make such a great impact and help the greater cause, you know. So this is why I love football, and it's a beautiful game, because it brings so many people of different walks of life, different creeds, different religions, different nationalities, different sexualities. It kind of brings everyone together, and it's such an amazing thing.
3: Absolutely. And I will elaborate on what you're saying there, the fact that, you know, this was your dream for all, which many, many, many young people was, and now increasing the number of girls quite rightly sort of share that as well. But then it's also the fact that for another person, that might not be the case. It might be something completely away from sport. And an example I could think of is going back, about 10 years ago now, I was teaching at a special school in neighbouring Dunstable here, and there was a young man, he loved horticulture. And this school had an on-site working farm, and the school grounds were amazing. They were maintained by the students. So he would be there at the school at 7 o'clock in the morning, like from year 7 onwards. It had the site agent, clear all the leaves, etc., develop all of those skills. By the time he got to year 11, I taught him for 5 years. I used to teach him ICT at the time. One day he came to me and said, "Mr. Omar, can you help me design a poster, please?" And at that school, we did not do GCSEs. We did functional skills, entry levels, and level 1 and level 2. And I said, "Yeah, you know, sure, let's sit down. Or what are you thinking of doing?" He said, "Sir, I'm thinking of setting up my own business." I said, "Oh, great, fantastic. What do you want to do?" He said, "Oh, when I leave school, there are a lot of people in and around Dunstable and Bedfordshire who have beautiful gardens, and they're at the age where they can't maintain them. And I think I can do a pretty good job on looking after a garden. And I want to go around and, use the lawnmower and mow the lawns and prune the trees, etc." So, "Oh, brilliant. Okay, we designed a poster. You know what? I've got a lawn. Come down to my house. Maybe you can do my lawn for me. That's all. Give him a bit of business." And my nephew was the same age as him. And so this young man, bearing in mind, because of his neurodiversity, he was unable to sit any GCSE exams. Whereas my nephew on the other side, academically brilliant, you know, top grades, predicted for every subject. And I said to him, well, you know, I've got somebody to help you in the garden. So I got my nephew over and said, right, here you go, guys. Here's a pair of gloves each. And there's the lawn. I want these weeds taken out, etc. And I'll come back and see you in about 10 minutes. And I go back there, and my nephew is there trying to navigate his way around a little spider on the floor, thinking, oh, dear, I don't want to hurt this spider. And, you know, if I pull this weed with the glove on, will it pull from the roots or not? In the meantime, on the other part, the other young man had covered most of the path already, and he's flying away. I'm like, this is fantastic. You look at one man on paper, oh, he's meant to be academically, you know, brilliant. The other young man, on paper, he might not be able to even access the GCSE levels, but what he can do with his hands is just fantastic. So, you know, that was the skill that we celebrated, the fact that you are brilliant. He was earning in the region of 80 to 100 pounds at the age of 16 a day. And I was like, brilliant. You know, for you, this is what's working really well for you. And the fact of the matter is we put so much pressure on young people around English, math, science. They're important, absolutely. But at the same time, we cannot ignore additional skills they have. You know, those skills need to be celebrated as well as their academic skills at their level, not instead of. And I feel as though with the, you know, increase of progress, say, for example, it was just English, math, science, modern language, and a humanity, which meant the arts, you know, music, drama, sport, etc. Some schools ended up dropping drama, for example, completely because there was no real incentive for them for continuing it forward. And there were other schools who were thinking, oh, yeah, you know, you might be good at sports, but you can't do that unless we've got you the additional English and maths after school. So getting the balance right is so important. And what you described there at Millwall is similar to what we have nowadays as an alternative provision. So young people who might struggle to function in a mainstream secondary setting, they can't get a place in a special school, they might go to an alternative provision. There's one here in Bedfordshire, it's called the Rise Space in Bedford. They've got campus in Buckinghamshire and Aylesbury, and I think one in Northamptonshire as well now. And what they do is classes of up to about 7 to 8 students, and the age range is from 16 to 25. And they work in very small groups, and the curriculum is pitched at their own level. And there is absolutely no pressure at all. And some of these young people have not entered a school for up to a year even before they were able to get into a Rise Space. We did do an interview with Rise Space a few months ago, so if our listeners want to go back and pick up on that, they can do. But that was the kind of environment that actually worked for them. And it sounds like that's what actually helped you excel in those areas at Millwall, Mark.
4: Yeah, definitely. So I really encourage, so I call it my passion. I found my passion without kind of, I navigated life myself and was very kind of, I got to give myself a pat on the back, found my way, you know. But equally that can, and that's why I see the power. And I kind of almost like know the blueprint now, how to become elite. And I've spoken to so many people that this is actually transferable. The fundamental thing is an interest. An interest. It might be the horticulture, or it might be languages, it might be anything. We're all different, and all of our neurodiversities are different as well. So whatever your passion is or your interest is, really pursue that. And kind of like you said, like, don't kind of go for the stereotype. The brilliance of a neurodiversity is that we do think differently. We have to reframe things. We need to stop comparing ourselves to how everyone else is. We're all different, neurodiverse or neurotypical. But really kind of tap into what your interests are. And like you said there, the boy went with the horticultural, and he come with an idea, business idea. Who knows what he's doing nowadays, you know? It may have gone on to, and from that story alone, you know that guy has got, he's doing something great nowadays, don't you? So I really encourage your listeners to really, even if it may be looked down on by others, it's interesting and it's your passion. Don't let anyone else take away that from you, because I really do feel once you kind of tap into that power, that the sky's the limit. You know that you can achieve anything, because, and then in life things move on. You might kind of move, it might move into a different avenue or that's kind of tangent. But with that kind of that ambition, that kind of focus, of course, the hyper focus for my neurodiversity is a thing, and I really know, and I don't want to use the word obsessive because that's got a negative connotation, but my focus and my dedication and my resilience just keep on going, even when there was hard times, injuries, I'd still keep on going and always find a positive. So, or almost like a way to improve myself or improve or learn, that's got to be a strength. I don't see anything other than a strength. And if we can kind of encourage your listeners or your listeners' children or your listeners' family members or friends to really find their passion, I'm sure they'll go, ah, my little friend there, he loves this, or he loves that, she loves that, you know, and I think then that's your clue where that's what they're into. And I think by buying into what that is and helping them find it as well, because we as adults, we're responsible to look after the younger generation and guide them. The word is guide them, not tell them. We really can help them kind of tap into their own kind of interests and only life's about having fun, isn't it? So
3: absolutely.
4: You're going to have fun doing something you enjoy.
3: Yeah, we will pause a bit because we are heading to a short break now. And when we come back, listeners, we will continue with this conversation with Mark Phillips, former professional footballer with Millwall, Southend, AFC Wimbledon, and we will continue with this story. Do come back very, very shortly. Wassalamu alaikum wa rahmatullahi wa barakatuh.
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3: Bismillah, alhamdulillah, wassalatu wassalamu ala rasulillah, amma ba'd. Welcome back to the second half of today's show, Sending the Community, with me, Hafiz Muhammad Umar. And if you were with us during the first half of the show, you will know that I have an amazing guest with me today. He is Mark. Welcome back to the show, Mark.
4: Yes, thank you for still being here.
3: Thank you for joining us again. Mark Phillips is a retired professional footballer who played for many football teams, including Millwall in Division 1 and Championship at the time. That's the kind of level that Luton Town want to be playing back in next season, if you get to the playoffs, that is. So it's a highly respectable league, as is all, football league is not easy at all. Mark also played for Southampton United, AFC Wimbledon. I think he had a loan spell at Darlington as well, Mark.
4: Darlington was when I was very young, yeah.
3: Yeah, and a few other teams as well, which, you know, if you compare to our sort of like understanding, are amazing. Look at Bromley, for example, from non-league coming into a League One for next season, where they will face the likes of Leicester and Sheffield Wednesday and other huge teams. So, becoming a professional footballer is just absolutely amazing. The dream of many, many young people, and we are so indebted to you, Mark, for taking the time to join us. Alongside the listeners, a couple of announcements to make as well. It is the VSL National Day today as well. Today is Tuesday, the 28th of January. This is a pre-record, by the way, so please bear that in mind. And there is the National Deaf Awareness Week coming up. Multiple Sclerosis Society are doing a massive campaign at the moment, wanting to hear from people with lived experience of MS. So please check their website, check the social media pages if you want to be getting involved. And also Cancer Research are doing amazing things, including the Cancer Research Trust's marathon sign up for next year, for 2027. If you inspire on Sunday, please look at that if you want to be signing up. So lots are happening out there at the moment. And back to today. And Mark, we started talking about that balance between education and that dream of becoming a professional footballer. We went as far as you having done your GCSEs and then working at this apprenticeship with Millwall AFC for 2 to 3 years. And we know getting that far in itself was a massive achievement. And then from there, at what stage did you realise that you will become a professional footballer?
4: I was very ambitious, and I kind of once I was in that environment and had a taste of what I could achieve, I was very kind of very laser driven in terms of I want to be in that first team. I would love to be playing in front of that 20,000, 25,000 people at a stadium, you know, the feel, that atmosphere, the emotion to it, when your hand, your kind of hairs on your arm stand up. This is what I wanted to do. From that moment, throughout my whole life, to be honest, every session I do, every trainer session, every kind of classroom to learn about the tactics as well, every opportunity I got on the pitch, I gave it my all. Also, there was I know part of my neurodiversity is problem solving. So I could see patterns happening on the pitch. I could see things that were happening before it would happen. I'd recognise little traits of the player against me, what his strengths, what his weaknesses were, and try to use that kind of form my team and against the other team. The level of fitness, so all of it was really kind of like built into that. I wanted to get to that first team. I was delighted to kind of get told I was going to get my professional contract. And I made my debut in the first team 6 months later at kind of 19 years old. Which was a real highlight of my career, and A very nervous time, though, going into that kind of changing for real now, not wanting to fail, wanting to kind of show what you can do, but also being so young that you don't actually understand what pressure is. Even though you're feeling all this stuff, you still don't know how to navigate it. So you have to try to keep as level-headed as you can to really perform on that day, because you never know, that might be your last opportunity. So it's quite a high-pressure environment, but one that ultimately I've thrived in with my neurodiversity and who I am.
3: And that very first appearance, was that are you coming on as a substitute? Was it?
4: So, I'll talk about my league debut. So my league debut was away at Preston in the Championship. And in them days, I used to always wear molded studded football boots, so not the screwing ones, because I found them more comfortable. And so when I was in this changing room, I'm about to go running out onto the pitch. Mark McGee, who's the manager, was friends with Gordon Strachan. So Gordon Strachan came in, who was the Scotland manager, I believe, at the time, and gave us a bit of a talk as well. I was wearing my moulded, and just before I went to run out, Tim Cahill played for Millwall, Australia. He said to me, "Mark, you're not wearing studs." I was like, "No, I never wear studs." And he said, "You can't go out there with moulded. You're going to slip everywhere." And I was like, "No, I'll be okay." But by then, he'd put the seed of doubt in my mind, and I didn't actually own a pair of studded boots. I didn't have a pair. So Tim gave me, he lent me a pair of his boots. And because of his different makes, so I went out, I did really, really well, played really well on my debut. But I got cramp in both my calves because his kind of foot shape was totally different to mine. He's kind of had a real, his kind of boot used to come up at the front kind of thing, where mine was more flatter. And I got cramp in both my calves in, I think it was about the 75th minute. So I made a good debut, but I had to come off with cramp.
3: Oh, no. And what are the right size, though, I take it, yeah? The boots size?
4: Well, not really. No, they were at least half a size too big. So it wasn't. I had the elements against me, which, looking back now, I just got on with it at the time. But yeah. But actually, talking about kind of my neurodiversity in terms of things being very particular and very process driven, I remember it being really uncomfortable, because to play well, I had to have certain processes happen. So this having to change from my boots that I was comfortable with and I was in my safe space with, to then having to wear someone else's boots, which felt awful. They weren't even the same brand as my one, was a real kind of hurdle that I had to get over, because if I kind of look at my career, I was very process driven in terms of when I had really good games, I would recognize what led up to that, and I would then repeat it and try to hone it the whole time, which is now what I realize is part of kind of my neurodiversity and maybe autistic side, you know.
3: And you're absolutely right. So for some people, that might have been a minor change. For others, that would have been quite difficult. And I think, you know, with hindsight, you did remarkably well to handle that situation that quickly and still carry on, you know, albeit after 75th minute having to come off, but the 75 minutes, that's, you know, most of the game pretty much done. And then the fact that you proved your presence and you were able to continue to play at that level. Did you feel supported by the players? Did they, you know, look down on you because of your age? How was that experience going out there and being part of this players team?
4: Yeah, no, the great thing about football is there's kind of a saying that, like, if you're old enough, you're good enough. So we at the time had quite a few players who I was in the youth team a couple of years previously, Tim Cahill being one of them, Stephen Reid, who played for Blackburn in the Premier League.

0: environment and enjoyed it and relished it.
1: Absolutely. I guess the key thing is you believed in yourself. That's what we often ask people to do. You know, do you believe you can do this? And it sounds like you had every bit of confidence in yourself that this is what you've been training for, this is what your ambition was, and here you've got the opportunity now, and then you can do this, you know, regardless you're on boost or somebody else, you know, let's get on with it. And you were able to fit into that remarkably well. And then what about family? Were your family able to come and sit in a VIP area somewhere to support you and watch you?
0: Yeah, so for me, family, mum and dad, was really important. I used to really kind of love them being at games. I felt kind of, I didn't feel alone. I don't know how to kind of get across in words. It's not like you're alone. You're doing your job kind of thing. But it was just nice to have that presence and almost like show to them what you can do. So that was an opportunity that you would make your mum and dad proud kind of thing. And it would definitely bring peace to me. So in that instance, mum and dad were at the game. I think a couple of other family who live up north were there as well. And so it was a nice comfort, but equally another side that you don't want to let them down, you know. So there's always two sides of the kind of coin. But like you alluded to, you have to remember you've trained for this moment. This, don't let the moment kind of become too big for you, because this is what you've dreamed about, this is what you've wanted, this is what you've prepared for so long. The moment has to come at some point. So don't let it get the better of you and overwhelm you, because moments pass and you need to take that opportunity, you know. And now I've kind of realised that that's why you see a lot of players doing deep breaths. There's a lot of breathing work within football in moments. Particularly, I think Ronaldo's kind of a famous one where he really shrugs his shoulders. And that's really to relax his central nervous system, which is a kind of hugely important coping mechanism for neurodivergent people to just relax in moments when things are becoming overwhelming. Particularly, we talked about the classroom, didn't we? Sometimes if you know about these deep breaths, having a moment to just walk away, step away, can be really powerful. And equally, you're now seeing kind of psychologists at the highest levels of the game really getting players to tap into it. And equally, another one might be like you might see the players like tapping the badge or tapping something, again, just to regulate their emotions and the way they're feeling. So these are kind of things that are across professional sport, not just for neurodivergent people. Psychology is huge in the game, and it's like you said, things are evolving daily.
1: No, absolutely. And on that note, you know, we're talking of professional sport here at such a high standard. You know, Championship, Division One, that's the old Division One, rather, second tier of English football. You're not going to get, you know, any better than that, other than the Premier League itself. And you're starting out there on your debut, and absolutely set for it. How does that then compare to a sport at grassroots level? If I go back to my cricketing days, I started playing youth cricket at Luton Town Cricket Club. This is club level at grassroots level. And a bit like Mark, I was quite lucky. My parents showed a lot of interest in everything I did. And they would turn up to watch me play a club game here. And that feeling was just absolutely amazing. Your mom and dad are here. Suddenly your confidence level boosts. You want to do twice as well as you're doing already. You know, and so any of our listeners who are parents of young people thinking my child is only playing, you know, grassroots level football, cricket, rugby, hockey, badminton, what have you, or they're playing, you know, their own respective disability sport, please do not take that lightly. That means so much to each individual child out there. Go out there, take the time out, support them. You know, my late father, he used to work nights, but he never missed a single one of my parents evening at school. He would not miss my cricket matches. He would come and watch. And during the winter, I took the hockey. I wasn't too much into football, Mark, unfortunately, but hockey was my other thing during the winter. And he'd drive me up to Lee Manor High School in Luton, where they had a fantastic astroturf. And he'd stay there for my training and then, you know, talk on the way there, on the way back. How are you getting on? Where's your next game? Do you need me to drop? Like, that's fine. Drop me off at the club and I'll go with my teammates. And we've got the coaches taking us. But no, they would still take the time to be there. And I think that just means so much. I remember once I was playing here at home for the Luton Town adults third team. I was probably about 15, 16, breaking through from corps cricket to adult cricket. And you're doing reasonably well. Suddenly I look back and I see my little siblings running around on the side. And mum and dad, they're like, oh, brilliant. Yes, now I've got to do this. And I'm predominantly a bowler. I went into bat, I hit about 3 or 4 boundaries. This, that confidence was so much more. Yes. You know, I can do this. And for you, it must have been absolutely amazing, you know, on your debut and getting on with this huge

0: crowd. You know, you're talking 20,000 people there. You know, Preston North End is a massive club with a huge history, you know, so making a debut there must have been phenomenal. And then how did your life adjust to this new dream you were living? You wanted to become a professional footballer, now you've got there. Were you able to retain friendships from people you were friends with at school or college, or were you able to see family as often as you wanted to? How did that come about then?
1: Yeah, life becomes, obviously the football pitch is the focus. It's a results-driven kind of business, and it's what you love. So it's training kind of 5 days a week, one or two games a week. So that kind of routine does pretty much take up a lot of things. So it did affect friendships in terms of, well, it didn't affect friendships. It affected the dynamic of the friendship, that I wouldn't be in the pubs or the clubs where maybe some of my school friends who were going to university were kind of going. I had my focus, or I came out, no, I'm not drinking. Oh, come on, Mark, have a drink. It's like, no. But I was very focused in terms of not getting distractions, and I knew what I had to do to achieve what I loved. So the friends who kind of really mattered to me understood this, and the kind of potentially the guys who weren't conducive to my success, I kind of stayed away from it. It was just a natural kind of the path that I took in terms of friends, and I've still got them friends to this day. You know, from my grassroots football, still got friends that I play football with now, and we socialise, and still got kind of my friends that I went through that football, where they went the uni or the academic path, and I went to the football path. You know, there's no kind of differences. We're all the same, aren't we? So if you've got that in them interests, and it was really good to have that, because it was a really good grounding, that the bubble of football, which, if I'm being honest now, I didn't feel as at home in terms of the bubble of football and the celebrity side of it, and kind of everyone and one of PCU and the fast lifestyle. It wasn't really me naturally. My kind of way of life was more of my friends, more of a quieter kind of a life. So that was a balance and a challenge in itself as well over the years, where you have to be in both camps kind of, and how do you juggle that, you know? So yeah, friendship's always been important to me, and I'm still friends with the vast majority of the people I've known from young.
0: Yeah, absolutely. And then, so from starting off as a new player, you establish yourself as a regular player at Millwall, and then, you know, you moved on to you played for Brentford as well for a while.
1: Yeah, Brentford was the next club, yep.
0: Yeah, and I guess in those days, Brentford weren't as huge as they are now. You know, League 2, League 1. I remember back in the 1990s when I would watch the football and follow it through. You might have come across those ticker books that were quite popular in the 1990s. And in those, you know, you can see each club and the collector stickers. We used to swap them at school and stuff. But I think we in Luton were in Division 1 and Brentford in Division 2. And we think, oh, yeah, they're a smaller club. And, you know, forward on some 20, 25 years, and there we are now. And then back at Southend, you were player of the season.
1: We done really well at Brentford. We won. We were actually the starting team to start in 2008 and 2009 to actually start the kind of ascendance of Brentford Football Club. So yeah, we were champions of the league, and then did really well in the next league. And then yes, we're still kind of known now as the team that started it all my year. And yeah, really? Southend got Player of the Year 1 year. Got to Wembley with two playoff semi-finals as well with Southend. So another really good kind of time. And I'm actually going back there tonight as a guest to do a Q&A before their playoff game. So they've got a playoff game to go up a league tonight. So I'll be doing some questions on my times tonight with them as well.
0: Brilliant. And good luck to Southend for that. You know, these are clubs within the Eastern region that perhaps we don't quite often value as much. You know, I know the Norwich and Ipswich Premier League from Division 1, then Championship, etc., have always been the, I guess, big guns of our Eastern region here. And the Luton not too far behind. And Peterborough used to be up there, then coming down, and they have this yo-yo in Southend. You know, they still are doing ever so well. And, you know, good luck to them in the playoffs. And I guess for young people listening out there, you have a dream, you have an ambition. You want to be playing at the highest level possible. And realistically speaking, becoming a professional footballer at the team that might not be necessarily the Premiership or Division One or Championship, even or League One, perhaps. Does that really matter at the starting of your career, do you think? Or is it a case of just doing your best and becoming a professional and let your performance do the talking?
1: I think you have to be fair across the board, and it's kind of down to the each individual. Obviously, every player is going to have kind of their level and elements of luck and timing come into that as well. But ultimately, at the end of the day, it's very minimal the chance of becoming a professional footballer. So any of the leagues, you know, I really respect the kind of the journey of every single player to call themselves a professional footballer, because you might see them on the match day with their shirt on, but you haven't seen the kind of years and years of hard work and dedication and sacrifice and resilience this is taken to get there. So every league is different as well. The Premier League is obviously the pinnacle, the biggest league in the world. But equally, you're comparing the Championship, and you could argue that the Championship level is still within the best top four leagues in the world. So it's, the Championship is a better standard than the majority of other countries' top division. So, you know, it shows you the level of football in our country that we're gifted to view, and it's evolving the whole time. So which then makes it even harder to become a professional. But even though I say that, I still say it from a point of view that anything's achievable when you put your mind to it. So just because it's difficult, I'm living proof that you can do it. I know the dedication, I know the sacrifice that I put in, and the skill levels needed. So that's why I encourage everyone to be really kind of resolute and non-negotiable with what you want to achieve and what your kind of passion is.
0: Absolutely. And on that note, if you reflect back to Saturday, that game between Rochdale and York, you know, some might argue, well, it was non-league, but by far, perhaps one of the best games of the day, you know. And he raised a lot of eyebrows of the standard and quality of football here in England, that this is, you know, two teams that are trying to get into the league, and yet their standard are just incredibly amazing. And wonderful to watch some of the highlights there. So yeah, you know, it's not where you're going to pick up, if you are becoming a professional, value where you are, and you know, I guess take it from there. And then coming, we are coming towards the end of the show, and I think we're into the last 3-4 minutes. And I want to reflect back on Mark, the advocate now, who's done all of this, and then the ndfootballer.com. What's the philosophy behind that, then? Your website that you set up, what is it that you're trying to achieve?
1: So I think the philosophy is that we have to recognise being disabled, being neurodivergent. It's a challenge. It's a challenge. And so when I got my diagnosis of ADHD, I really felt a sense of injustice, that I saw instantly that actually I potentially have been discriminated against. I've had some real tough times in my life, and I've always, if I now got my answer, I've always known I've been different in some sort of way, and I took that upon myself personally as there was something wrong with me. So with this new understanding, this new answer, I really could see actually my neurodiversity, my assessment was my answer to actually all the things I have achieved and why I don't see them as success. So I really was passionate from the off that actually the stereotype of what I thought ADHD and a number of people do, everyone's heard of ADHD, everyone's heard of autism, everyone's heard of dyslexia, but they don't understand actually what it is. We've all heard of these words and we've got an idea. The idea is not the reality. The research is coming out daily to actually that so many people have got ADHD, autism, or whatever they may have, and it's undiagnosed. I was one of them, and I still achieved what I achieved, not knowing. With all them barriers, with all them kind of hurdles I had to face, I thought to myself, I really need to spread understanding of this. Not kind of awareness. I don't like the word awareness. It needs to be understanding, true understanding of what it is for the individual and the people around them, and the kind of the wider kind of communities, because it's not. It needs to be reframed in my eyes. There's so many successful people. It's neurotypically successful people. There's so many reasons why this is a strength. No one should grow up like I did, thinking it was a weakness. It was something I had to hide, something I had to be embarrassed of. I was weird, all these things that I was told. So I wanted to be an advocate for using my, I saw the world of football and my neurodiversity to align with each other perfectly at my age 43, because I can now speak about it with 43 years of experience of being neurodivergent and not knowing, and help others. The younger they know, the more we can normalize this, the more we can accept everyone's differences. This is how I saw it. I saw it as another form of racism, another form of any kind of discrimination. It was like, why have I been treated differently because my way my brain works? When actually, I've become a professional footballer through my brain working differently and being able to problem solve, being able to see this, that, take my body to lengths and extremes that maybe someone else couldn't. And I just saw it. This was my calling, that I had to speak about this, because I researched. After deep research, there was only other two footballers, male footballers, that is. The female game's doing really well. They're much more open-minded, much more kind of future thinking. But the male game, only two footballers briefly spoke about it. So I really wanted to take the bull by the horns and created the Neurodivergent Footballer on the website and off all social medias, Facebook, Instagram, to really kind of let people know and reframe this, that you your difference is your strength, and that you can achieve anything you set your mind to, with that understanding of yourself first and foremost.
0: Absolutely, Mark. It's been an absolute pleasure having you with us, and thank you so much for taking the time to join us. Listeners, this is it. And if you want to learn more about Mark and his journey, the ndfootballer.com, the neurodivergent footballer, that's what it stands for, is the website. 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
13: 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Sorry I'm late, guys. Oh. Yeah, let me do the jingle now. Okay. 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

0: Hello, listeners. Welcome back to another live episode. We are on Sportscast Daily. This is Hassanein speaking. Today we are on Wednesday, and today is the first day where England are going to join the World Cup, and their campaign is going to start. I've just been joined by Haroon. Haroon, how's it going?
1: I'm good, man. Just been running around. The weather's really nice. I've been enjoying the outdoors. How about yourself? It looks good. The weather looks good where you are as well.
0: Yeah. I'm absolutely boiling. I had to open the sunroof because I was absolutely baking in here. It felt like a sauna. But we've got a short show today. We just got a few things to discuss. But before we speak about England, because obviously today is Wednesday and England are playing today. But before we do, how can we not start with the last few games that happened last night? Some classic games. The big stars have arrived. So starting off with France. So after yesterday's show, the France game went live. What were your thoughts on that? It was a slow start, but then second half, Mbappe came to life. 14 World Cup goals, 2 goals off the record, and he's only 27 years old. I think he's going to go down as the greatest World Cup player ever.
1: I think when he retires, he will be. And that game, I think it was the best game of the tournament so far. I think it was the highest quality game as well. I think Senegal really gave France a run for the money. Like, it was not easy for France at all. I think in the first half, it felt as if, how is Deschamps setting up? Because they weren't clicking. But the big man arrived, Mbappe. Like, when I was watching that game, and, you know when he answered Mbappe's goal with that banger from like 30 yards, like, I was just thinking, this guy's going to go down as the greatest to ever do it in the World Cup.
0: In my eyes,
1: he's the greatest in the World Cup. In my eyes. Obviously,
0: I agree with you, man. Yeah. I mean, Messi last World Cup was amazing, but before 2022, Messi was quite underwhelming in World Cups. He won the Golden Ball in 2014, but he didn't really score in the knockouts. But Mbappe, as a teenager, scoring in the World Cup final in his first World Cup, in his second World Cup, springs to life in the World Cup final, scoring a hat-trick, the second man to do it since Pele. And now, 14 goals in 15 games. And he's only 27 years old. He's probably got 2 more World Cups after this. And he's got the rest of this tournament. He's probably going to go well past 20 goals. What a player, man. I think when it comes to Mbappe's legacy, when it's all said and done, I think his international career is probably going to surpass his club career. Because what he's done so far, I mean, he's in PSG. They don't have any European success. As soon as he leaves PSG, they go back-to-back. And he hasn't won it with Real Madrid. I mean, he's only 27, so I think he will end up winning some Champions Leagues. But so far in his career, his international career is what has made his legacy really stand out.
1: I think when it comes to all-time debates, international career clearly outweighs club career. Like, even if you look at R9, I think he got, like, what, 17 Champions League goals, never won a Champions League. He didn't even win that many league titles. I think he only won, like, 2 or something. But people remember him because he got 2 World Cups and he was arguably the best player in 94. I know people say Romario, but 2002 is well and clear. And then also same with Pele. I mean, what did he do in his club career? He was in Santos the whole time and he went to New York Cosmos and never played in Champions League, but it doesn't matter. Same with Diego Maradona. He got 2 league titles, but, again, loads of players have more than that. But, yeah, I mean, there's that. I mean, there's also the other aspect, which is Norway's game. Haaland, first ever World Cup game, and he nearly got a hat trick.
0: Yeah,
1: if
0: man.
1: I mean, it would have been him, you know. But
0: this man, Haaland, right? Doesn't matter how you get the goals. Most of the goals, he makes them just look so easy because it just tap-ins. You look at him and he's like, is he really a good footballer? But there's no coincidence and no fluke getting a couple of tap-ins every single game, no matter which team you're playing for. He plays for Dortmund. He's a goal machine. He then goes to Man City. He breaks the record in his first season. Continues to get Ronaldo, Messi-like numbers every season. With Norway in qualifying, absolutely ridiculous numbers. First World Cup ever, and he's already got a brace. The guy is an absolute goal-scoring machine. When it's all said and done, he's another one that could end up being in the conversation as the greatest goal scorer of all time. I wouldn't put him down as the greatest footballer. But in terms of goal scoring, the way he started his career, if he keeps this going for another decade, which you wouldn't put it past him, he could go down as the greatest goal scorer the game's ever seen. At least he's going to be in that conversation. What a machine.
1: I think he's the modern day Gerd Müller, except he doesn't play for a big nation. Like, Gerd Müller was the goal scorer, and, you know, people put him in terms of that World Cup campaign in 19. I think, what was it, 19, 70s? Was he playing
0: rugby? I'm not entirely sure. Well before our time. It was 70s or 80s.
1: No, I think it was 1990 when Germany won the World Cup. I think Lothar Matthäus was, I think he was voted the best player in the World Cup, but Gerd Müller, I think he got a...
0: Yeah, but Gerd Müller, I think he played way before the 90s. I'm not entirely sure, like way before our time. But when we look at the record books, Gerd Müller is up there as one of the greatest goal scorers the game's ever seen. But Haaland, the way he started his career already, still really, really young, and his goal scoring numbers are scary. He's going to go on to be... Yeah, definitely in that conversation. But, I mean, Norway looking good. 3-1. Haaland brace. I can see Haaland scoring more goals. And we then go on to the third game last night, where we have the little magician in the team of Argentina looking to go back-to-back. And everyone thinks he's absolutely washed. Maybe he's finished. You know, he's playing in MLS, not really a serious league. No one's taking him seriously. Comes into the World Cup at 38 years old, nearly 39, he's going to be 39 in this World Cup, and he bags in a hat-trick. And it's not just a simple hat-trick with a few tap-ins. He scores an absolute screamer just outside the box, then gets another rebound for his second goal, and then his third goal, again, a typical Messi goal right in the corner of the goal. Absolutely legendary performance. He actually scored a fourth goal as well, but then it was obviously offside. But not only did he score a hat-trick, his first hat-trick, he has now gone level with the all-time record with Miroslav Klose for the most World Cup goals ever on 16. So now he has the joint most goals ever in the World Cup and the joint most assists ever in the World Cup. I think he's played around 27 games. He's got 16 goals and 8 assists. So almost a goal contribution every single game on top of just being a magician on the pitch. Lionel Messi, man, no more words. What can I say?
1: Just... Before I get into Messi, just clarify, Gerd Müller won the 1974 World Cup. I think it was the 1970 World Cup. He got 7 goals in the group stage, and then he got less goals in the 74 World Cup win. But yeah, that's just to clarify. In terms of Messi, I mean, look, at this point he's having, and this obviously this isn't easy to say because I prefer Ronaldo, but you have to respect greatness. He's having literally better than a FIFA career that you could make up. Like, you know, FIFA career, you can set the difficulty and win the big games and get all the achievements. He's having better than anything that you can do, even in FIFA, because it's ridiculous the level that he's reaching. I think you know, he's gonna, if he goes far in this World Cup, he'll be up there in terms of the best World Cup player of all time. I don't think he's there yet. I think Pele is still the best World Cup player of all time, and I think Mbappe is creeping his way into the top four probably. I think it's like Pele, Maradona, probably R9, and then it's probably Messi and then Mbappe. But if Messi if he wins 2 World Cups, he's easily the greatest athlete of all time, best of any sport. There's no debate. I think he'll just solidify his...
0: No, I agree with you, honestly.
1: I don't think anyone will touch it ever in our lifetime. I don't think anyone will touch
0: it. No, I agree with you. I think if Argentina were to win the World Cup, he would be cemented as the greatest World Cup player of all time as well. Even though Pele won 3, one of them he didn't really play in. His second one, he didn't play in the final at all. And also, you have to realize in those days,
1: only played 2 games in the second one.
0: Yeah, and you also have to realize the level of competition in those days wasn't what it is now. That Brazil team were far superior than their competition. But if Messi were to win this World Cup, that would be 2 World Cups, 2 Golden Balls. And if they were to win the World Cup, I would assume he would win another Golden Ball as well. But I mean, all of this is just a cherry on top. It was Messi. Messi won the Golden Ball Player of the Tournament. He also won Player of the Tournament in 2014. I mean, all of this is just adding to his legacy. Like you said, he's achieved everything there is in the game. 2 Copa Americas, a World Cup, 4 Champions Leagues, second most goals of all time, most assists of all time, second most Champions League goals of all time. Now he's tied for the most goals and assists in World Cup history as well. I think you're right. I think, to be honest, I don't even think he needs this World Cup to be the GOAT of GOATs. If we're looking at all sports, I think he is, for me, it's a very subjective conversation, but for me, I think he is the greatest sportsman I've ever witnessed in my lifetime. I didn't see Muhammad Ali, and Muhammad Ali's greatness was outside the ring as well as inside the ring, but I think a lot of credit to him goes outside the ring. If we're talking just strictly in their sporting discipline, for me, Messi is the greatest athlete I think there's ever been in any sport. Because it's not only the ability, it's the accolades and the longevity as well. You look at Michael Jordan, he didn't really have longevity. While he was at the peak, he was unbelievable. They say, you know, the closest to perfection they'll ever be. But Messi, a 20-year career, you know, passing the eye test, having every single record in the book, winning everything, for me, and in the biggest sport as well. I think you can't dispute football is the biggest sport, in terms of viewership at least. For me, he would go down as the greatest athlete any sport has ever seen. What do you reckon?
1: So we were having this discussion earlier. There's two angles which I would disagree with you on, which is number one, I think it's really subjective. Like, for example, the same way that Messi's dominated, so has Michael Phelps, so has plenty of other athletes, like I mentioned to you, Alexander Karelin, 887 wins with two losses, and he won three Olympic gold titles, which is, the Olympics is every 4 years, so he dominated for minimum 12 years, but it was even longer than that. They had to change the rules for him to win, and they did it specifically for one American athlete. Like, it was ridiculous. I mean, if you can look into that. There's also other ones. And also in terms of athlete, if you're looking at athletic build, he doesn't transcend more than football, for example. Other athletes might do. Like, LeBron James could probably do really well in NFL, as well as wrestling, as well as volleyball, as well as sprinting. He could do really well. But Messi can't. So there's that physical aspect of it. But I think it's subjective. I think if you ask an F1 person, they'll say Lewis Hamilton. If you ask a swimmer, they'll say Michael Phelps. If you ask a tennis player, they'd say Djokovic. Easy. You know, I think it depends on what your favorite sport is. But
0: no, absolutely. I mean, there's no denying it's subjective. Absolutely. There's no way you can win this argument, because it's just personal preference at the end of the day. But yeah, I'm a big sports fan. You name it, I watch it. For me, there's never been another Messi. But like you said, you can say that about quite a few. You know, there's never been a Usain Bolt in sprinting. I don't think we'll ever see another Usain Bolt. I don't think we'll ever see a Michael Phelps. I don't think Alcaraz and Sinner are going to quite reach the big three. So we've been blessed to see some amazing sportsmen. But, I mean, we can wax lyrical about Messi all day long. But I think Messi last night showed that Argentina, you can't undermine them. They're reigning champions. Messi is still amazing. He's got the ability to take Argentina all the way to the end as well. So we can't sleep on Argentina. But Haroon, in these last 7 or 8 minutes, because I know you're busy with a house move and you're quite busy. So we're going to try keeping it short and sweet today. And plus, we also want to tune into Cristiano Ronaldo. Hopefully, he can bag a few goals as well shortly. But let's speak about England tonight. So I think I've done some more reading after our daily segment yesterday. And it does seem like Bellingham is going to start. I've read more and more into it, and according to all the reports, they're saying Bellingham is going to start, and some reports saying, you know, can Bellingham be our star man again? What are you looking at in terms of this England game today? What would be a successful result for you, and what are the main things you're looking for in this performance that we're going to see today?
1: So, successful result, the obvious answer is to win, but the thing that I would want to see is, it's clear that Tuchel's game plan is to utilise the fast wingers. He's got Saka, Gordon and Rashford. He hasn't purposely picked the more what we'd classify as the technical players like Palmer, Foden and Trent, where maybe the Brazilians, Italians and Spaniards would absolutely wax lyrical and choose them if they had them. But it looks like Tuchel's going for the control, because he picked John Stones. John Stones had no minutes, but we know John Stones can pass really well. He's got vision and he can control the football game because he does it for Man City. And then he's also gone for the basically the fast players who will non-stop run. Like Rashford on his day, that is exactly what he does. So what I would want is for that game plan to be put into place. And I think they can do it against Croatia. Even though Croatia's, you know, they've got a really experienced team, I think Gordon or Rashford, whoever he picks in Saka, they can easily give their fullbacks a run for their money, especially since it depends if Guardiola's playing in left back or centre back. But I expect he's to play centre back. So really, they're looking at their two older fullbacks. So I want Gordon and Rashford to be running at them. I want them to get at least 3-4 goals. I think if you look at everyone else, France has come out swinging. So has Argentina. I expect Portugal to come out swinging against DR Congo, but the Congolese people are quite physical, so maybe they'll dominate Portugal in that regard. But if Portugal come out swinging, they win 2-3-0, England need to come out with a statement too. They have to. It can't be a one-nil.
0: I do think England need to make a statement for sure. I think, look, if we look at Euros, back-to-back finals, under Southgate, probably the best football I've ever seen England play in my lifetime, because the golden generation were really, really underwhelming. So now we've got Tuchel. I mean, a lot of people didn't respect Gareth Southgate because he didn't really have any previous experience that was, a statement club or management experience that he had. Tuchel is a seasoned veteran. I mean, he's well-respected around the world as a manager. He's picked this team. There's huge expectations of this England team to follow on from what Gareth Southgate did, because you've got the same players that are now experienced as well, and you've got Thomas Tuchel, who's a great coach. I think I agree with you. England do need to make a statement. And I think the beauty of this World Cup is there's more games to play yourself into form. I think I'm always a bit nervous with England if they play a big team very quickly, because I don't really have confidence in them. But, I mean, you've got probably our most challenging group game is the first game against Croatia. But if we do well here tonight, the next two games should be easier technically. And then you've got a last 32 game. So I think if these four games go well, it will really tell us what we can realistically expect from England. If they go well, there's no reason why they can't go all the way, I think. And I think one big benefit of this new phase tournament is, like I said, you can play yourself into form. And I think that's really, really important. I'm really curious to see how it works, how the team plays around Kane. If they can make the most out of Kane, I think England can genuinely win the World Cup. If they don't, then I don't see them getting past the quarters. That's the way I see it. I think the answers lie in our superstars. And right now, our biggest superstar is, without a doubt, Kane.
1: Do you think Tuchel's the type of manager to play to base his game around one player, like Kane?
0: No, I do think he's very much a system manager. And I think he's quite defensive as well. He's not the most attacking-minded coach there is. I think that goes to show with the squad selection as well. But at the end of the day, I will trust him more than I would trust a Gareth Southgate, because he's gone and won tournaments and won a lot of trophies before. So I think he'll recognise that you need to utilise and make the most of your star power. And that is Harry Kane and the likes of Jude Bellingham. So I think he's going to have a balanced approach. He's not going to just completely let them play freely. I don't think he's going to do that. But I do think he will work the system around Harry Kane. That's what I believe. I mean, I'll be completely honest. Under Tuchel, I've not watched England too much. In qualifying, I just followed highlights and results. I wasn't watching too many full 90-minute games. So I'm not sure how England have been playing under him. But just my trust in him as a manager, I do think he'll do the right things. And the right thing for me is definitely making the most out of Harry Kane.
1: I think he would be smart to base it around Harry Kane. But maybe he's thinking Harry Kane is not going to play every single game, because he is like 33, 34. He's not the most, I don't know. I guess we'll see. I'm interested to see how he's going to line up. I'm half expecting him to switch to like a five back mid game. I remember he did that for Chelsea that's one of the ways how he won the Champions League. He had five people at the back. I think he played like a 5-2. I'm suspecting that he's going to do similar with England and have wing backs like, O'Reilly, which we know he can get up top, and Reece James as well.
0: Yeah.
1: And maybe he'll do like, what Pep Guardiola invented, where they'll go into midfield and he'll have three centre backs and the full backs in mid, and then Bellingham, free reign, kind of can do what he wants. Kind of similar how Mount did for Chelsea when they won the Champions League.
0: Well, look,
1: it's always about the first game. Like Argentina for now, France and Argentina are the favourites, clear favourites. They're the ones who came out and they look really strong. Like Argentina clearly outplayed Algeria, it wasn't even a contest. With France, Senegal, France had a really tough. Like in my opinion, I think Senegal played incredibly well. Like they beat England. They beat England at Wembley, and they're arguably AFCON champions.
0: Yeah. Look, while you're saying all that, I wouldn't base too much off a first game. I mean, if we look at the last World Cup, Argentina lost against Saudi Arabia, went on to win the tournament. We look at Spain when they won the World Cup; they didn't win their first game either, and then they went on to go on that dominant run. So I wouldn't base too much off the first game. For me personally, I'm not looking for fireworks tonight. I'm just looking for a result. If we can win our first game, And then the next two start playing more freely because we've got a slightly easier opposition. And then the attacking players will start gaining their confidence. And then hopefully they should have an easy last 32 tie. And by then they would have played four games. And then we can have a realistic sample size as to what our expectations will be. But look, Haroon, we've got an exciting night tonight. I think the World Cup has finally landed. All the big names have started performing. Messi, Mbappe, Haaland. Now over to you, Cristiano Ronaldo and Harry Kane. Let's see what they've got.
1: Before you end it, I have a quick question, right? What's your thoughts on Roberto Martinez announcing that he's going to leave his managerial role for Portugal as soon as the World Cup finishes? Do you think that's a good move
0: for Portugal? I don't know how I feel about that. I mean, it could be a positive depending on how you spin it. I mean, the team will play for him slightly more. He will give it his all. You know, when you know you're at the final hurdle, you give 100%, and hopefully the team can do that for him as well. At the same time, it could be a little bit disruptive, so I'm not entirely sure how I feel about it, but I think they can spin it in a positive way. That's what I reckon.
1: I'm interested. I can't remember the last time that a manager said that and it worked out. It seems to always backfire when a manager or a player is like, I'm going to leave at the end of the season, and then I don't know, it seems to fall off. Reminds me of Klopp, well, Liverpool, you know.
0: Yeah, it's going to be interesting. Let's see, man. I had a little bit of technical difficulties there. I think
1: it's gone off again, I think.
0: Apologies, we had some technical difficulties there. I think that's a sign we have to end today's segment. But we'll join you again tomorrow for our daily segment. See you then.

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6: Stand up and pray at night when other people go to sleep. SubhanAllah, there's a connection here. The first address in Medina that the Prophet ﷺ gives to the people is stand up and pray at night. And the first address that Allah gives to the Prophet ﷺ in Mecca in his most devastating times, when he's alone in society, is Ya ayyuhal muzammil, qum al-layla illa qalila. Of the first words, oh, you who is wrapped up, stand up at night and pray, except for a little bit. Push yourself, O Muhammad ﷺ. Because in Medina, you need to build a society. But in Mecca, you need to build a character. You need to build a certain type of spiritual resilience that's going to allow you to deal with oppression. In Mecca, you have to resist the society that wants you to be something you're not. In Medina, you have to build a society that no one has ever seen before. And the secret ingredient of both of those is going to be your willingness to stand up and pray at night.
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14: Assalamu alaikum wa rahmatullahi wa barakatuh. My beloved brothers and sisters, have you ever felt like your soul is tired not from work but from watching others live their lives while you forget your own? You scroll endlessly, compare constantly, and chase validation that was never meant to define you. And in doing so, you drift further from the peace that only comes from focusing inward, from returning to Allah. Remember this, you were not created to compete with people, you were created to connect with your Creator. Real strength is built in silence. Real growth begins when you stop looking at them and start looking within. Let's begin, inshallah. One, you were created unique, so stop comparing. My dear brothers and sisters, Allah, the Most Merciful, created each of us with a purpose that is uniquely our own. You are not a copy of anyone else. You are a one-of-a-kind creation, handcrafted by your Creator with your own strengths, your own weaknesses, and your own journey. Allah says in the Quran, indeed, we have created man in the best of stature. Quran 95:4. That alone is enough to show you your worth. But today, we live in a world where comparison has become a habit. We scroll through social media and see people traveling, smiling, succeeding, and we start to think, why am I not there yet? What am I doing wrong? But what you're seeing is not their full story. It's just a highlight. And what you're forgetting is that your life is not meant to follow someone else's path. Your struggles, your delays, your lessons, they're not punishments. They're preparation. Allah is molding you for your purpose, not theirs. So when you compare yourself to others, you're not just wasting time. You're also doubting the wisdom of the one who created you. Instead of looking at others and feeling behind, lift your gaze toward the one who gave you life. He is the only one who knows exactly where you're meant to be and exactly when you'll get there. So stop comparing your beginning to someone else's middle. Stop chasing a life that isn't written for you. Your story matters. Your timing is divine. And your worth is not determined by anyone except Allah. Focus on your own growth. Focus on your own peace. And trust that your journey with all its ups and downs is sacred in the eyes of the one who sees it all. Two, silence is a form of wisdom. My beloved brothers and sisters, sometimes the most powerful thing you can do is say nothing at all. In a world where everyone wants to be seen, heard, and noticed, the one who stays silent is often the wisest. The Prophet Muhammad sallallahu alaihi wasallam beautifully taught us, whoever believes in Allah and the last day, let him speak good or remain silent. Bukhari. Why? Because words carry weight. Once spoken, they cannot be taken back. We often speak in moments of emotion, anger, pride, envy, and we forget that those careless words can destroy relationships, break trust, and most dangerously, bring us sin. But silence is not weakness. It is discipline. When you stay quiet in moments of chaos, you're not running away. You're choosing to rise above it. You're choosing to protect your peace and your akhirah. The one who speaks only when necessary, with intention and kindness, is the one Allah loves. Think about it. How many times have we regretted speaking out of anger or frustration? How many times have we said things just to win an argument or prove a point? But silence, it never needs to be erased. It never needs to be apologized for. Silence also helps you listen, not just to others, but to your own soul. It gives your heart space to reflect. It protects you from gossip, backbiting, and showing off, all of which can damage your deeds without you even realizing. So, the next time you're tempted to respond, to defend yourself, to comment on someone else's life or choices, pause. Ask yourself, is what I'm about to say pleasing to Allah? Is it necessary? Is it kind? If the answer is no, then let silence be your shield. And remember, the one who guards their tongue, guards their faith, stay silent, stay focused, and speak only when your words carry goodness. Three, fix yourself first before pointing at others. My dear brothers and sisters, it is very easy to spot the mistakes in others. It is very easy to say, look at what he's doing, or she's not doing that properly. But what's difficult, what truly requires courage, is to look in the mirror and ask, what do I need to fix in myself? Allah warns us in the Quran with a powerful question. Do you order righteousness to the people and forget yourselves while you recite the scripture? Then will you not reason? Surah Al-Baqarah 244. It's a reminder that we should not fall into hypocrisy. Because the truth is, we all have something to work on. Every single one of us has flaws, weaknesses, and sins that we're trying to overcome. So how can we confidently judge another person's journey when our own heart might still be struggling? Too often, we focus so much on others, how they dress, how they speak, how they live, and we forget that we will stand before Allah alone. On the day of judgment, we won't be questioned about someone else's deeds. We won't be asked, why didn't your neighbor pray? We'll be asked about our salah, our character, our sincerity, our tongue. The Prophet Muhammad sallallahu alayhi wasallam said, blessed is the one who is too busy with his own faults to notice the faults of others. Bayhaqi. Subhanallah, what a beautiful mindset. Imagine a world where everyone looked inward before looking outward, where people corrected themselves before trying to correct others. We would have more humility, more compassion, less arrogance. So if you truly want to make the world a better place, start with your own home, your own heart, your own habits. Fix your intention, fix your prayer, fix your relationship with Allah. Because when you become better, everything around you slowly follows. And if you see someone struggling, don't point fingers. Make dua for them. Speak with wisdom or stay silent. Guidance is in the hands of Allah, not yours. Remember, your job is not to fix everyone. Your job is to fix yourself and be an example. Lead with character, lead with kindness, and leave the rest to Allah. The four, your life is your test. Don't live through someone else. My beloved brothers and sisters, one of the biggest traps in today's world is the temptation to live your life by watching others. We scroll endlessly, watching how others dress, where they travel, what they eat, who they marry, how successful they are, and slowly, without realizing, we begin to believe that we're falling behind. But let me tell you something very important. Your life is not theirs, and their test is not yours. Every single person on this earth has been given a unique test by Allah. Some people are tested with wealth, others with poverty. Some with fame, others with obscurity. Some with children, others with loneliness. And just because someone's test looks easier or prettier from the outside doesn't mean it's lighter. Allah says in the Quran, do the people think that they will be left to say, we believe, and they will not be tested? Surah Al-Ankabut 29:2. Tests are a sign that Allah loves you. They humble you, refine you, and bring you closer to Him. But the moment you start

for you. You don't need to copy a life that was never designed for your soul. Instead of watching others live, start living your own life. Wake up every day and ask yourself, what does Allah want from me today? Not what the world wants, not what people expect, but what Allah wants. Because in the end, when you return to Him, no one else's journey will matter. No one else's success, popularity, beauty, or wealth will follow you into your grave. Only your deeds, only your sincerity, only your heart. So don't waste this precious life living through someone else's lens. Turn off the noise, focus on your path, and trust that whatever is written for you will come at the exact moment Allah has chosen. Let your test purify you, let your journey shape you, and let your eyes stay on the only goal that matters, Jannah. 5. What you say about others says everything about you. My beloved brothers and sisters, sometimes we think that speaking about someone else's faults makes us look better. We comment on their appearance, we criticize their lifestyle, we whisper about their mistakes as if that somehow lifts our own status. But in reality, the opposite is true. The words you speak about others are often a mirror of what lives inside your own heart. The Prophet Muhammad sallallahu alaihi wasallam said, "Do you know what backbiting is?" The companion said, "Allah and His Messenger know best." He replied, "It is to say something about your brother that he would dislike." They asked, "What if what I say is true?" He said, "If it is true, you have backbitten him. And if it is not, you have slandered him." Muslim, this hadith alone is enough to shake our hearts. Even if what you say is true, if it's something that would hurt the other person, if they heard it, it's backbiting. And sadly, this is something we've normalized. It's become common in our gatherings, in our messages, in our social media posts. We speak about others so easily, forgetting that angels are writing every word. But here's the deeper truth, my brothers and sisters. The more you talk about others, the more you're revealing your own inner state. If you are constantly focused on others' faults, it usually means you are avoiding your own. If you feel the need to speak ill, mock, or expose, ask yourself, what is missing in my own soul that makes me find joy in someone else's pain? A person who is at peace with themselves does not need to destroy others to feel worthy. A heart connected to Allah is too busy seeking forgiveness, too occupied with self-improvement, and too humble to look down on anyone else, because they know they are not perfect either. The Prophet sallallahu alaihi wasallam also said, "Whoever covers a Muslim, Allah will cover him in the world and the hereafter." Muslim. So instead of exposing faults, cover them. Instead of spreading negativity, spread mercy. Instead of using your words to tear someone down, use them to build someone up. And if you can't do that, then stay silent. When you protect someone else's honor, Allah protects yours. When you avoid gossip, Allah shields you from shame. And when you speak good, angels pray for you every single time. So ask yourself daily, are my words pleasing to Allah? Would I say this if the person was standing in front of me? Would I want someone speaking this way about me? Because at the end of the day, what you say about others doesn't define them, it defines you. Guard your tongue, purify your speech, and let your words reflect the beauty of your faith. 6. When you focus on you, Allah focuses on you. My beloved brothers and sisters, sometimes in life you feel invisible. You feel like no one notices your efforts. No one appreciates your goodness. No one understands your struggles. You give and give, and yet people still misunderstand you, overlook you, or take you for granted. But here's the beautiful truth. Allah never overlooks anything. Every quiet effort you make, every private tear you wipe, every small good deed you do, even if no one sees it, Allah sees it all. And the more you focus on becoming better for His sake, the more He opens doors for you that no human being can ever close. Allah tells us in the Quran, "And those who strive for us,
we will show

0: Surely guide them to our ways. And indeed, Allah is with the doers of good. Surah Al-Ankabut 29:69. Focus on yourself not to become selfish, but to become sincere. Not to impress people, but to purify your intentions. You see, when you are constantly distracted by what others are doing, saying, achieving, you slowly disconnect from your own purpose. You start chasing their dreams instead of discovering your own. You start trying to prove yourself to them instead of seeking the pleasure of the one who created you. But when you turn inward, when you quietly correct your flaws, refine your habits, and deepen your connection with Allah, something miraculous happens. Allah puts barakah in your time. He places light in your heart. He gives you peace in places where there used to be pain. The Prophet Muhammad sallallahu alaihi wasallam said, whoever makes the hereafter his goal, Allah places richness in his heart, brings his affairs together, and the world comes to him unwillingly. Tirmidhiha. Think about that, my dear brothers and sisters. If you truly focus on your akhirah, Allah will take care of your dunya. You won't have to beg for people's attention. You won't need to force outcomes or chase what was never written for you. You will find that the very things others are running after, money, peace, love, success, they begin to find you without you losing your soul in the process. But you must be willing to walk the quiet path, to be sincere in private, to keep making dua even when the doors haven't opened yet, to keep doing good even when no one claps for you. That is the kind of focus. Allah loves the kind that doesn't seek the world's praise, only His approval. And do you know what happens when Allah is pleased with you? He places acceptance for you in the hearts of people, the very same people you were once trying so hard to impress. But now, it comes effortlessly, because when you purify your relationship with Allah, He rectifies your relationship with everyone else. So let the world rush and shout, let others compete and compare. You stay focused, stay silent, stay sincere, work quietly, grow consistently, and leave your success in the hands of the one who never fails. Because when you focus on you with sincerity and faith, Allah Himself focuses on you. And who could ever give you more than the one who owns everything? 7. Real growth happens in silence. My beloved brothers and sisters, one of the greatest misconceptions people have today is that growth must be loud, that progress must be visible, that healing must be posted, shared, and celebrated by the world. But Islam teaches us something far more beautiful, far more powerful. True transformation often happens in silence. Think of a seed buried in the soil. It is hidden from the world. No one claps for it. No one sees its effort. But deep underground, away from attention, away from noise, it struggles, it pushes, it breaks open, and it grows. And only after it has built strong roots, only after it has endured the darkness and trusted the process, does it finally break through the surface and become something beautiful. Your soul is exactly like that. Your spiritual growth, your healing, your character, your strength, it doesn't need to be announced. You don't have to prove anything to anyone. You just need to keep going quietly, sincerely, and patiently, trusting that Allah sees what the world cannot. The Prophet Muhammad sallallahu alaihi wasallam taught us, the most beloved deeds to Allah are those that are consistent even if they are small. Bukhari and Muslim. It's not the big, loud moments that define your relationship with Allah. It's the quiet choices no one sees. It's the prayer you don't miss. The sin you walk away from when no one is watching. The good word you hold back because you fear it might lead to arrogance. The charity you give in secret only for His sake. These are the moments where real growth begins. But here's the challenge. Our world today thrives on attention. We feel pressured to show our progress, to display our knowledge, to post our generosity, to prove we've changed. But what if the most powerful change you ever make is the one that only Allah knows about? You see, true growth is not about being seen. It's about being sincere. It's not about impressing people. It's about purifying your soul. It's not about loud transformation. It's about deep, quiet submission to the will of Allah. And silence, my brothers and sisters, is a sign of depth. When you stay silent during a test, it doesn't mean you're weak. It means you trust Allah more than you trust complaining. When you quietly improve yourself, it doesn't mean you don't care. It means you care more about your akhirah than your reputation. And when you grow without needing to be praised, that's when you know your growth is real. Some of the most pious people in history were unknown to the world, but they were famous in the heavens. They walked this earth quietly, but the angels recognized them. They didn't seek attention. They didn't need validation. Their goal was Allah. And because of that, their legacy still lives today. So don't worry if no one notices how far you've come. Don't worry if your journey feels lonely. Don't worry if your growth is slow. Because Allah sees, Allah hears, Allah knows. And there is no greater honor than being seen and loved by Him. Let your growth be between you and your Rabb. Let your silence be your sanctuary. And let your consistency be your strength. Because real growth isn't loud, it's deep, it's sincere, and it's always, always rewarded by Allah. So walk your path humbly. Keep doing the right thing even when no one notices. And trust that what you build in silence, Allah will bless in ways that no one can measure.
1: 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I'm chairman of Luton Council of Faiths.
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1: 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Keep it locked, keep it locked. 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
4: Praising Allah subhanahu wa ta'ala for the many gifts He has given us, we recognize the gift of this day of Jumu'ah. This day about which Islam has taught us is the day of Eid in the week of a believer. And in Sahih Muslim, Abu Hurairah radiallahu anh, he reports that the Prophet sallallahu alayhi wa sallam said that the best day upon which the sun rises is this day of Jumu'ah. On this day Allah created Adam alayhi salam. And on this day, Allah entered him into Jannah. And on this day, Allah removed him from Jannah. And the coming of the hour will not happen except on this day of Jumu'ah. May Allah make us from the people of Jannah when the coming of the hour arrives. Ameen.
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1: Bismillahi walhamdulillah wa salatu wa salamu ala rasulillah wa ala alihi wa sahbihi ajma'in. Inshallah, continuing with our series on the life of the Prophet sallallahu alayhi wa sallam, as-seerah an-nabawiyyah, the prophetic biography. In the previous few sessions, we've been talking about the Prophet ﷺ's arrival within the city of Yathrib, which was of course now known as Madinatul Nabi or Al-Madinatul Nabawiyya, the prophetic city or the Prophet ﷺ's city. Al-Madinatul Munawwara, the illuminated city of the Prophet ﷺ. And we've talked about over the last couple of sessions, we've talked about some of, you know, the firsts in Medina. The Prophet ﷺ arrives, of course he settles in, he constructs a masjid, he finally brings in his family and settles his own family. And then we talked about a couple of the first birth that occurred in this new, you know, community, Muslim community in Medina, and how it was a huge, you know, cause and source of celebration within the Muslim community in Medina, this fledgling community. We also talked about the first janazah, the first death within that community, and how the whole community mourned and grieved together over the loss of their brother. And we also talked a little bit about the layout of the city of Medina. What we're going to start talking about in the following weeks is some of the political, you know, if you will, strategy, and even some of the military, the beginning of some of the military expeditions that started to occur within the city of Medina as well. We also talked about the establishment of prayer. The adhan was, you know, sent by Allah subhanahu wa ta'ala as a divine form, a divine method of inviting people to the prayer. So now this community is settling down, and the Prophet sallallahu alaihi wasallam did something very strategic that we've already talked about in the past, and that was the Prophet sallallahu alaihi wasallam formed the bonds of brotherhood between the Muhajirun and the Ansar. Not only did he settle the pre-existing issues that were there amongst the Ansar, the Arabs of Medina, the Aus and the Khazraj, they had been fighting for many generations. Not only did he settle those matters and issues between them, but the Prophet ﷺ also established the bonds of brotherhood between Muhajirun, the people who came from Mecca, and the Ansar, the people who were residents of Medina. And he joined one and one together as brothers, and similarly on the sister side as sisters, to help this become, to help it become one integrated community. Not to erase the identity of the people, but nevertheless for that to be a secondary thing, if anything, but primarily their primary identity to be the fact that they are Muslims and they are all participants and members of this community, this unified, joined community. One of the other interesting things that I talked about previously was that the Prophet ﷺ reached out to the non-Muslim Arabs of Medina, such as Abdullah bin Ubay bin Sulul, and some of the Munafiqun, some of the non-Muslims. Similarly, the Prophet ﷺ reached out to the Jewish tribes that lived in and outside of Medina, and helping to establish good relationships with them. After the Prophet ﷺ had established all of this, he had settled all of this, and he had set down these foundations, the Prophet ﷺ took a major step. And this is a landmark event of the seerah, where the Prophet ﷺ basically drafted a constitution for the city of Medina. The Prophet ﷺ basically put down certain guidelines, certain rules, and how this community would operate. And so the Prophet ﷺ dictated, right? The narration is mentioned in Ibn Ishaq, and of course in Ibn Hisham also mentions this narration, as do other scholars of the seerah, like Ibn Kathir rahimahullah ta'ala. And they say, وَكَتَبَ رَسُولُ اللَّهِ صَلَّى اللَّهِ وَسَلَّمَ كِتَابًا. The Prophet ﷺ wrote down a book, which is basically an expression in Arabic saying, the Prophet ﷺ drafted this contract, this constitution, this document. When it says that, of course, while literally it seems like the Prophet ﷺ wrote it, but we know the Prophet ﷺ, Allah says in the Quran, وَمَا تَخُطُّهُ بِيَمِينِكَ إِذَا لَرْتَابُ الْمُبْطِلُونَ, that you do not write with your hand, meaning the Prophet ﷺ was ummi, he was unlettered, he did not write. Alright, so when it says that the Prophet ﷺ wrote this down, it means he dictated it. So the Prophet ﷺ sat down with some of the Sahaba radiallahu ta'ala anhum. Amongst them obviously must have been some of the scribes of divine revelation, though people that the Prophet ﷺ used to trust to dictate things to them. And he dictated the following things. And the Prophet ﷺ said, كَتَبَ كِتَابًا بَيْنَ الْمُهَاجِرِينَ وَالْأَنصَارِ, he wrote this down first as a constitution between the Muhajirin and the Ansar. 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And the Prophet ﷺ also stipulated certain points in regards to the other faith-based community that was present in Medina, which was the Jewish community. And the Prophet ﷺ, you know, basically went into a pact and a truce. عَاهَدَهُمْ وَعَاهَدَ, he went into a pact and a truce with them. And the Prophet ﷺ said that you will get to maintain your religion and your property if you so choose. Meaning we will not usurp your religion from you. We will not force you to abandon your religion. We will not usurp your property from you. But you will maintain your personal property and you will maintain your own personal religion of choice. وَاشْتَرَطَ عَلَيْهِمْ وَشَرَطَ لَهُمْ The Prophet ﷺ put certain conditions on them and he also stipulated certain conditions for them. So he said, we will behave, conduct ourselves with you in the following manner. And similarly, the Prophet ﷺ said that you will be mandated to conduct yourself by the following points and stipulations as well. And the letter goes as follows. Bismillahir Rahmanir Rahim. So I'm basically going to read through this and translate it and analyze any points that require analyzing. It's not too lengthy, but it's not very short either. So I'll be asking for your patience, but it'll be very fascinating as you hear each and every single point. Prophet ﷺ says, Bismillahir Rahmanir Rahim, I begin with the name of Allah subhanahu wa ta'ala, who is the abundantly merciful and the constantly merciful. هذا كتاب من محمد النبي. That this is a contract, this is a constitution from Muhammad, who is the Prophet of Allah. بين المؤمنين والمسلمين. From between the believers and the Muslims, من قريش ويثرب. Whether they be from Quraysh, from Mecca, or they be from Medina, يثرب. ومن تبعهم, and whoever chooses to follow them, فلاحق بهم وجاهد معهم. And that person joins up with them, and that person basically fights alongside of them. إِنَّهُمْ أُمَّةٌ وَاحِدَةٌ مِّن دُونِ النَّاسِ They are one unified people amongst all the other people. الْمُهَاجِرُونَ مِّن قُرَيْشِ عَلَىٰ رِبَعَتِهِمْ The Prophet ﷺ said that the Quraysh, the Muhajirun from the Quraysh, will maintain their own personal property, their own personal relationships. They will maintain whatever they were doing before they came here to Medina. يَتَعَاقَلُونَ بَيْنَهُمْ They will settle their debts amongst one another. They will settle their debts amongst one another. وَهُمْ يَفْدُونَ عَانِيَهُمْ بِالْمَعْرُوفِ وَالْقِسْطِ And they will take care of their debts and their obligations, social or personal obligations, in a fair, in a just manner. They will take care of their personal responsibility. This is a very important point because we know that the Ansar are called the Ansar because they had hospitality. They embraced and welcomed the Muslims of Mecca with open arms and open hearts. Having said that, the Prophet ﷺ is also at the same time stipulating the fact that the Muhajirun are not here to become a burden upon anyone else. They're not here to become a burden upon anyone else. But they will take care of their own personal responsibilities. The Prophet ﷺ preached personal responsibility. Responsibility is a very important precept of our deen and our religion. وَبَنُوا عَوْفَ عَلَىٰ رِبَعَتِهِمْ And the Prophet ﷺ mentioned Banu Auf because Banu Auf was one of the main families, one of the main sub-tribes or families within the city of Medina from amongst the Ansar. And they were also the neighborhood in which the masjid was located. So they were the ones that were at the center of Medina and they were also one of the major ones. He said, so Banu Auf will take care of their own personal responsibilities. يَتَعَاقَلُونَ مَعَاقِلَهُمْ الْأُولَىٰ They will first and foremost take care of their own personal obligations, debts, and responsibilities before anything else. They want to help the Muhajirun, they're more than welcome to. But after they take care of themselves. Right? So the Prophet ﷺ again here is preaching personal responsibility. You know, this is a very subtle thing. I was talking about this with the students at the seminary. This is a very subtle manner in which the Prophet ﷺ would preach. So we know that there is the teaching of Ithar. Ithar is to give preference to somebody else over yourself. The Quran says, يُؤْثِرُونَ عَلَىٰ أَنفُسِهِمْ وَلَوْ كَانَ بِهِمْ خَصَاصَةٌ That they give preference to others over themselves, even though they themselves are in dire and desperate need themselves. So on one side, the Prophet ﷺ preaches, look out for your brother. Look out for your brother and sacrifice yourself if you have to help out your brother. But on the other hand, how do you prevent somebody not taking advantage of this? Right? Because if the Prophet ﷺ is preaching Ithar, Ithar, Ithar, Ithar, give preference, give preference, give preference to the Ansar, what prevents some outsiders coming in and taking advantage of them? Because these people got bleeding hearts. When somebody else shows up from outside, they empty their pockets and put it on the table. Ahlan wa sahlan. Marhaban bikum. Anta akhi fillah. You are my brother for the sake of Allah, fil Islam. And then they, how do you prevent them from being taken advantage of? This is how the Prophet ﷺ would do it. This is wisdom, this is tarbiyah. Where the Prophet ﷺ on one side tells the Ansar, help your brother. But on the other hand, the Prophet ﷺ does what? He tells the Muhajirun, take responsibility. They have their own responsibilities. You have your own responsibilities. You got to get up in the morning. You got to roll up your sleeves. You got to go out there and you got to work. You take care of yourself. You again, just sit here and just freeload off of them. So you see the balance that the Prophet ﷺ creates here. This is how to build a community. These are community ethics. And this is how you do the tarbiyah of a people. So he says, وَكُلُّ طَائِفَةٍ تَفْدِي عَانِيَهَا بِالْمَعْرُوفِ وَالْقِسْطِ بَيْنَ الْمُؤْمِنِينَ. And then the Prophet ﷺ said, every single group will take care of their own responsibilities with fairness and justice and equality and in a good manner. And then the narration says, ثُمَّ ذَكَرَ كُلَّ بَطْنٍ مِّن بُطُونِ الْأَنصَارِ. Remember he had mentioned Banu Auf? He said, وَبَنُوا عَوْفَ عَلَىٰ رِبَعَتِهِمْ. Then the Prophet ﷺ mentioned all the different major khandans, the different families of the Ansar. He mentioned each one by name. وَأَهْلَ كُلِّ دَارِ. He mentioned every one of the neighborhoods of Medina by name. 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Until he had mentioned each of the families and the neighborhoods of the Ansar, that so to make sure everyone understood that take responsibility for yourselves. Then the Prophet ﷺ, after he mentioned everyone, then he said, وَإِنَّ الْمُؤْمِنِينَ لَا يَتْرُكُونَ مُفْرَحًا بَيْنَهُمْ أَنْ يُعْطُوهُ بِالْمَعْرُوفِ فِي فِدَاءٍ وَعَقْلٍ. That he said, but at the same time, look, he said, everyone take responsibility for yourselves. But then he says, and most definitely for the believers, this is an obligation. They will not leave any individual mufrahan. Mufrah in the Arabic language basically means somebody who is in extreme debt. Or somebody who has so many obligations, right? Maybe it's somebody in a very difficult situation. You know, they're married, they got, you know, especially back in those days, 5, 6, 7 kids. And then his parents are elderly. And then he's got a disabled sibling that he has to look after. And then he's got a widowed sister that he's looking after, right? Et cetera, et cetera. So let's just say somebody's in this type of a situation where one person has like 12 dependents. So this is a person that you call mufrah, right? So the Prophet ﷺ said the believers will not leave anyone in this type of a dire, desperate situation, except that they will basically give that person something that helps to alleviate the circumstances and the direness of that person's situation. وَلَا يُحَالِفُ مُؤْمِنٌ مَوْلَى مُؤْمِنٍ دُونَهُ. And then the Prophet ﷺ said that one person will not go and enter into an agreement with someone who had already had an agreement with somebody else. All right, so I have an agreement with brother Haris, me and him have an agreement. So then brother Bilal comes in and tries to undercut me by going into a better, offering a sweeter deal to brother Haris. La yajuz, la yuhalif. The Prophet ﷺ said, nobody will do this. This is how problems in a community arise. Don't even open this door. It's a slippery slope. وَإِنَّ الْمُؤْمِنِينَ الْمُتَّقِينَ عَلَىٰ مَنْ بَغَىٰ مِنْهُمْ. And the Prophet ﷺ said that believers will all protect one another from people who will try to do something wrong or something bad to them. That somebody from amongst the community who tries to do something evil, the believers will protect one another. أَوْ إِبْتَغَىٰ دَسِيسَةَ ظُلْمٍ. And then the Prophet ﷺ similarly said that anybody who tries to anyone who tries to basically scam another believer, the believers will not support him and the believers will stand up against that person. أو إثمٍ أو عدوانٍ, or somebody who targets somebody with ill intent, or somebody who tries to pin animosity towards someone, tries to make an enemy out of someone, that the believers will stand against this. أو فسادٍ بين المؤمنين, or somebody who tries to create chaos and corruption within the community. وَإِنَّ أَيْدِيَهُمْ عَلَيْهِ جَمِيعِهِمْ وَلَوْ كَانَ وَلَدَ أَحَدِهِمْ. And the Prophet ﷺ used an expression that everybody will basically raise arms against that person, meaning everyone will take action against that person, even if it be one of their own sons. That even if one of your own sons is the person who's causing problems in the community, you will join the community in opposing that person. And you will not tolerate this type of behavior. وَلَا يَقُتُلُ مُؤْمِنٌ مُؤْمِنًا فِي كَافِرٍ وَلَا يُنصَرُ كَافِرٌ عَلَى مُؤْمِنٍ. Alright, now the next two points, I'm going to translate them, but then I'm going to explain them to you. Because it requires some explanation. The Prophet ﷺ said that a believer will not kill another believer in regards to a disbeliever. A believer will not kill another believer because of a disbeliever. And then he says, وَلَا يُنصَرُ كَافِرٌ عَلَى مُؤْمِنٍ, that a disbeliever will not be helped against a believer. Now what's he talking about here, right? Because at the same time, was the constitution of the Prophet ﷺ eventually updated? What was the major update to the constitution, the revision to the constitution of the Prophet ﷺ? Does anyone know what it's called? What's it called? Anybody? Very famous Islamic history? No? Anybody know? Khutbatu Hajjatul Wida'. The khutbah of Hajjatul Wida'. The farewell pilgrimage sermon of the Prophet ﷺ. Khutbatu Hajjatul Wida. That was that major update. And in that major update, the Prophet ﷺ said what? The Prophet ﷺ said that always help the mazloom. Always help the mazloom. So this, a couple of things. Number one, you have to understand, this is why rough translations don't do justice a lot of times. The Prophet ﷺ is saying, وَلَا يَقْتُلُ مُؤْمِنٌ مُؤْمِنًا فِي كَافِرٍ. A believer will not kill another believer because of a disbeliever. It's not necessarily saying that due to justice. It's just saying that you become allies with a disbeliever and then you end up killing another believer. You turn on your own community. So don't basically become a rebel within the community is what it means, number one. The second thing the Prophet ﷺ is saying, a believer will not kill another believer. No vigilante justice. The Prophet ﷺ put an end to vigilante justice. Everyone understand vigilante justice? If somebody ends up killing somebody else, what is my responsibility as a citizen? What am I supposed to do? If I see one person kill, murder another person, what am I as a citizen supposed to do? No, that's what I'm not supposed to do, right? What I'm supposed to do is call 911. Vigilante justice would be if I went and just killed the other person, right? There's no vigilante justice. I don't pull out my own, you know, this is Texas, right? So I don't pull out my own concealed hand weapon. I don't have one, just as an example, right? I don't pull out my own concealed handgun or hand weapon and then attack a person or kill a person. لا يجوز حرام. That's not permissible in Islam. And it's not legal in this country either, and it's not permissible in Islam either. But rather, what I'm supposed to do is 911. I'm supposed to call the authorities and inform the authorities about what information I have. This person was such and such and such, and this person did this, and I'm a witness to this fact. That's it. That's my obligation as a citizen. All right? That's what the Prophet ﷺ is saying, that one believer will not kill another believer. Number one, he's putting an end to vigilante justice, because before Islam, in tribal law, what was the system? The system was vigilanteism. Yeah, you just took action. You walked up to somebody and you just killed them. If you had a grievance, you just walked up to somebody and killed them. So the Prophet ﷺ is saying, no, this is haram, la yajuz, this is not allowed. This is, goes against the divine law. No more vigilanteism. Number two, the Prophet ﷺ is not so much talking about supporting good or supporting an oppressor or things like that. The Prophet ﷺ is basically saying, don't turn on your own community. Secondly, the Prophet ﷺ says that a disbeliever should not be helped against a believer. See, the language is very specific. The Prophet ﷺ said, لَا يُنصَرُ كَافِرٌ عَلَى مُسْلِمٍ وَعَلَى لِلْإِسْتِعْلَى. The word ala in the Arabic language means to dominate someone or something. And it's basically used when you are oppressing someone or taking away somebody's rights. When you are doing dhulm towards someone. Secondly, even if we took it at face value, that the Prophet ﷺ is saying, you know, don't kill another Muslim because of a non-Muslim, and don't help a non-Muslim against a Muslim. At the same time, you have to understand, at Hajjatul Wida', when the Prophet ﷺ said, always be on the side of justice. Because that was the farewell address of the Prophet ﷺ. He basically was leaving these as instructions as he was getting ready to leave the world. So he was giving instructions that would be beneficial to the ummah after he was gone. The Prophet ﷺ is giving these instructions when he arrived in Medina, meaning he's there amongst them. So he's personally taking responsibility that I will clarify justice and not justice, and I will take care of that issue to begin with. After having established justice, if a Muslim is doing wrong, I will already hold him accountable. So now that justice has been established, now here are the ethics. Because he's still amongst them. Alright? Like Allah subhanahu wa ta'ala told the Prophet, وَمَا كَانَ اللَّهُ لِيُعَذِّبَهُمْ وَأَنْتَ فِيهِمْ. Allah will not destroy them, Allah will not punish them while you are amongst them. Why? Because what are you doing? You are maintaining justice. You are maintaining justice and you are correcting them along the way. So that's the context of this particular instruction. The Prophet ﷺ then goes on to say, وَإِنَّ ذِمَّةَ اللَّهِ وَاحِدَةٌ, that the charge of Allah subhanahu wa ta'ala is one. يُجِيرُ عَلَيْهِمْ أَدْنَاهُمْ, that basically all of the people that Allah subhanahu wa ta'ala is taking care of, they are all one. They are all entrusted to the care of Allah. يُجِيرُ عَلَيْهِمْ أَدْنَاهُمْ, the lowest and the most insignificant member of the community, Allah subhanahu wa ta'ala protects that person. وَإِنَّ الْمُؤْمِنِينَ بَعْضُهُمْ مَوَالِي بَعْضٍ دُونَ النَّاسِ. And he said the believers are supporters of one another aside from other people. وَإِنَّهُ مَنْ تَبِعَنَا مِنْ يَهُودٍ. And then the Prophet ﷺ, now he's talking here about new people joining the community. He said if any of these Jewish community members, if they end up accepting Islam and joining the Muslim community, how do we treat them? The Prophet ﷺ said, and this is very important to pay attention to because we deal with this dynamic all the time, right? And he's mentioning specifically the Yahud and not the Arab, because there's a very profound point here. If one of the Arab of Medina or one of the Arab of Mecca accept Islam, then they're already from amongst them, right? He's his cousin and his second cousin and his uncle and his nephew, and she's his sister and her aunt and her cousin, etc., etc., right? So their relationship's already there. That's like one of your people just joining you. But what about when somebody is from a different ethnicity, a different race, a completely different community? We deal with that a lot, right? There might be a predominantly, might be one community that is predominantly belonging to one ethnicity or one race or one culture. And then you have somebody else join that community. How do you treat them? The Prophet ﷺ said, فَإِنَّ لَهُ النُّصْرَ وَالْأُسْوَى. النُّصْرَ means help. That person is fully deserving of our help and assistance, as you would help your own blood relative if they joined the Muslim community. Well, uswa. Uswa means musawat, equality. That person is an equal member of this community, no different than anybody else in this community. غَيْرَ مَظْلُومِينَ وَلَا مُتَنَاصَرِينَ عَلَيْهِمْ. 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The Prophet ﷺ said the safety and the protection of the Muslims is one unified trust. لَا يُسَالِمُ مُؤْمِنٌ دُونَ مُؤْمِنٍ فِي قِتَالٍ فِي سَبِيلِ اللَّهِ. That a Muslim will not, basically take sides with anyone else but a Muslim when fighting in the path of Allah subhanahu wa ta'ala. إِلَّا عَلَى سَوَاءٍ وَعَدْلٍ بَيْنَهُمْ. 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And the Prophet ﷺ said that whenever anyone goes out in the path of Allah, from amongst us, whenever any one of us goes out in a ghazwa, in a military expedition or campaign, some of us will look after that person's family, home, property, in the absence of that person. We will look out for one another. We will have each other's backs. وَإِنَّ الْمُؤْمِنِينَ يُبِيءُ بَعْضُهُمْ عَلَىٰ بَعْضٍ بِمَا نَالَ دِمَاءَهُمْ فِي سَبِيلِ اللَّهِ. And the Prophet ﷺ said that, and the believers, they will share with one another what they basically are able to, what they are able to gain from their blood in the path of Allah subhanahu wa ta'ala. Meaning when they go out there willing to sacrifice their lives and they bring back the spoils of war, that is something that will be shared with the community. وَإِنَّ الْمُؤْمِنِينَ الْمُتَّقِينَ عَلَىٰ أَحْسَنِ هُدًى وَأَقْوَمِهِ. And the Prophet ﷺ said that the believers, they guard and protect one another in the best guidance and in the best in most just manner possible. وَإِنَّهُ لَا يُجِيرُ مُشْرِكٌ مَالًا لِقُرَيْشٍ وَلَا نَفْسًا. And the Prophet ﷺ said, because right now, again, let me translate, that a believer, a mushrik, will not protect any money for another person of Quraysh or for anyone at all.
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4: An-Nusra means help, that that person is fully deserving of our help and assistance, as you would help your own blood relative if they joined the Muslim community. Wal-Uswa. Uswa means musawat, equality. That person is an equal member of this community, no different than anybody else in this community. غَيْرَ مَظْلُومِينَ وَلَا مُتَنَاصَرِينَ عَلَيْهِمْ. 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That a Muslim will not, you know, basically take sides with anyone else but a Muslim when fighting in the path of Allah subhanahu wa ta'ala. إِلَّا عَلَى سَوَاءٍ وَعَدْلٍ بَيْنَهُمْ. 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And the Prophet ﷺ said that whenever anyone goes out in the path of Allah, from amongst us, whenever any one of us goes out in a ghazwa, in a military expedition or campaign, some of us will look after that person's family, home, property, in the absence of that person. We will look out for one another. We will have each other's backs. وَإِنَّ الْمُؤْمِنِينَ يُبِيءُ بَعْضُهُمْ عَلَى بَعْضٍ بِمَا نَالَ دِمَاءَهُمْ فِي سَبِيلِ اللَّهِ. And the Prophet ﷺ said that, and the believers, they will share with one another what they basically are able to, what they are able to gain from their blood in the path of Allah subhanahu wa ta'ala. Meaning when they go out there willing to sacrifice their lives and they bring back the spoils of war, that is something that will be shared with the community. وَإِنَّ الْمُؤْمِنِينَ الْمُتَّقِينَ عَلَى أَحْسَنِ هُدًى وَأَقْوَمِهِ. And the Prophet ﷺ said that the believers, they guard and protect one another in the best guidance and in the best and most just manner possible. وَإِنَّهُ لَا يُجِيدُ مُشْرِكٌ مَالًا لِقُرَيْشٍ وَلَا نَفْسًا. And the Prophet ﷺ said, because right now, again, let me translate, that a believer, a mushrik, will not protect any money for another person of Quraysh or for anyone at all. وَلَا يَحُلُّ دُونَهُ عَلَى مُؤْمِنٍ. And he will never basically help a believer. So the Prophet ﷺ is now basically saying that this quality of not being trustworthy and not looking after and being trustworthy in regards to other people's property, this is a quality of shirk and jahiliyyah. And we are not going to act this way. وَإِنَّهُ مَنِ اخْتَبَطَ مُؤْمِنًا قَتَلًا عَنْ بَيِّنَةٍ فَإِنَّهُ قَوَدٌ بِهِ إِلَّا أَنْ يَرْضَى وَلِيُّ الْمَقْتُولِ. The Prophet ﷺ said that if anyone ends up killing another person, right? If somebody ends up killing another person, and this is proven, عَنْ بَيِّنَةٍ, this is clearly proven, then that person will be, his life will be offered up in retribution unless the family of the deceased chooses to forgive him. Right? That if you kill a person, you will die in retribution unless the family forgives. وَإِنَّ الْمُؤْمِنِينَ عَلَيْهِ كَافَّةً. And the believers will take care of this issue. 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criminal. Right? Like we say, aiding and abetting a criminal. This is a nasr is aiding, and abetting is iwa. يُؤْوِيهِ وَلَا يُؤْوِيهِ He will not aid nor he will abet a criminal. وَإِنَّهُ مَنْ نَصَرَهُ أَوْ آوَاهُ And if somebody does aid and abet a criminal, 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That person cannot bribe their way, cannot swindle their way or deal their way out of this issue. وَإِنَّكُمْ مَهْمَا اِخْتَلَفْتُمْ فِيهِ مِنْ شَيْءٍ فَإِنَّ مَرَدَّهُ إِلَى اللَّهِ عَزَّ وَجَلْ 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Messenger of Allah, Muhammadur Rasulullah صَلَّى اللَّهُ عَلَيْهِ وَسَلَّمْ Basically the Qur'an and the Sunnah of the Prophet ﷺ. Now he turns his attention to the Yahud. He says, وَإِنَّ الْيَهُودَ يُنْفِقُونَ But another narration, another variation, it basically says, يَتَّفِقُونَ مَعَ الْمُؤْمِنِينَ مَا دَامُوا مُحَارِبِينَ The Prophet ﷺ said, as long as the Yahud are willing to stand by the side of the Muslims and fight, like defend, the safety of the Muslims, like the Muslims are willing to defend their safety, as long as they are willing to defend the safety of the Muslims, then the Yahud will be with the believers. They will be with the believers. The Jewish community will be with the Muslim community. وَإِنَّ يَهُودَ بَنِي عَوْفٍ أُمَّةٌ مَعَ الْمُؤْمِنِينَ And the Jewish people that live in the area of Banu Auf, the neighborhood of Banu Auf, they are from the community of the Muslims, meaning we will give them the same rights that we afford to a Muslim neighbor. We will treat them fairly. لِلْيَهُودِ دِينُهُمْ وَلِلْمُسْلِمِينَ دِينُهُمْ The Jewish people are free to practice their religion and the Muslims are free to practice their religion. مَوَالِيهِمْ 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Except for anyone who does wrong or commits a crime, that person will be held accountable. وَإِنَّهُ لَا يُوتِغُ إِلَّا نَفْسَهُ وَأَهْلِ بَيْتِهِ And then the Prophet ﷺ said, whoever commits a crime, that person has harmed himself. Like if, you know how parents talk to their children, right? When the child does something bad and the parent punishes the child, right? You don't get to play video games or you're grounded or you don't get to do this or you don't get to do that or whatever. And the kid, you know, cries and complains and screams and shouts and all this kind of stuff. And then what does a parent say? I didn't do this to you. You did this to yourself. Because I told you not to do that and you still did it. So you did this to yourself. Same way the Prophet ﷺ is very basic tarbiyah. He's saying that, look, if you commit a crime, we will hold you accountable. And then if you shout and you scream and you cry, look, Muhammad, look what Muhammad does. No. Muhammad didn't do anything to you. You did this to yourself. You did this to yourself. Then he says, وَإِنَّ لَيَهُودَ بَنِ النَّجَّارِ وَبَنِ الْحَارِثِ وَبَنِ سَاعِدَةَ وَبَنِ جُشَمَ وَبَنِ الْأَوْسِ وَبَنِ ثَعْلَبَةَ وَجَفْنَ وَبَنِ الشُّطْبَةِ مِثْلَ مَا لِيَهُودِ بَنِ عَوْفٍ And he said the same thing to all the Jewish people that might live in all the other neighborhoods of Medina. وَإِنَّ بِطَانَةَ يَهُودَ كَأَنفُسِهِمْ The Prophet ﷺ said that the Yahud, the leadership of the Yahud, will be from amongst them. The leadership of the Yahud will be from amongst them. وَإِنَّهُ لَا يَخْرُجُ مِنْهُمْ أَحَدٌ إِلَّا بِإِذْنِ مُحَمَّدٍ And nobody will leave the leadership except they have, after they have consulted the Prophet ﷺ. So this kind of talks about now different communities, how should they interact with one another. When different communities share a space, a neighborhood, a city, whatever it may be, the other communities should be kept up to date, should be abreast, should be informed about what is going on in each of the communities, like major things that are going on in each community. So if there is a shift of leadership, in the Jewish community, that needs to be communicated to the Prophet ﷺ, right? Because that could end up impacting and affecting the other community as well. And so again, we learn some inter-community ethics. وَلَا يَنْحَجِزُ عَلَىٰ ثَأْرِ جُرْحٍ. And the Prophet ﷺ similarly says that nobody will go and purchase

فبنفسه. That person has now exchanged that person's crime with his own life. If somebody goes and kills somebody else, they have basically agreed to give up their own life. Because now they will be killed in retribution as a punishment. All right? إِلَّا مَنْ ظُلِمْ. Except for somebody who was done wrong. Like unless there is some oppression or something bad going on, then we will elaborate, we will figure out, we will investigate the situation. وَإِنَّ اللَّهَ عَلَىٰ أَبَرِّ هَذَا. And then he says that Allah subhanahu wa ta'ala, we are all basically accountable to Allah in regards to this. Meaning Allah subhanahu wa ta'ala is watching over us in regards to this agreement. وَإِنَّ عَلَىٰ الْيَهُودِ نَفَقَتَهُمْ وَعَلَىٰ الْمُسْلِمِينَ نَفَقَتَهُمْ. The Jewish community will take care of their own, you know, economics and financial issues, and the Muslims will take care of their own economics. وَإِنَّ بَيْنَهُمَ النَّصْرَ عَلَىٰ مَنْ حَارَبَ أَهْلِ هَذِهِ الصَّحِيفَةِ. And then the Prophet ﷺ said, however, between them there is an agreement that they will help one another. If anyone who has agreed to this constitution, if anyone who has agreed to this constitution is attacked, everybody else will stand up in defense of that person. وَإِنَّ بَيْنَهُمَ النُّصْحَ وَالنَّصِيحَةِ. And the Prophet ﷺ says that between them is good advice and counsel to one another. Everybody will look out for the good of one another. We will advise one another. We will counsel one another. وَالْبِرَّ دُونَ الْإِثْمِ. We will always counsel towards good, but we will not counsel each other in doing evil. Meaning, I am here to help you. The Muslim community is saying to the Jewish community, we are here to help you in good things, but not in bad or evil things. وَإِنَّهُ لَمْ يَأْثِمْ إِمْرَأٌ بِحَلِيفِهِ. Nobody should basically do wrong to anyone else that they have an agreement with. وَإِنَّ نَصْرَ لِلْمَظْلُومِ. And we agree to help those who are wronged within the community. See, this is where you see the mazloom. Right? You always are on the side of justice. Help the oppressed. Help the oppressed. وَإِنَّ يَثْرِبَ حَرَامٌ جَوْفُهَا لِأَهْلِ هَذِهِ الصَّحِيفَةِ. And this city is now sacred for everyone who has agreed to this document and this constitution. وَإِنَّ الْجَارَكَ النَّفْسِ. You will treat your neighbor like your own. You will value the life and the property of your neighbor like you value your own life and your own property. غَيْرَ مُضَارٍ وَلَا آثِمٍ. You will never do wrong to your neighbor. وَإِنَّهُ لَا تُجَارُ حُرْمَةٌ إِلَّا بِإِذْنِ أَهْلِيَا. And you will not violate the sanctity of anyone unless and until they give you permission to do so. Meaning you will respect privacy and property. وَإِنَّهُ مَا كَانَ بَيْنَ أَهْلِ هَذِهِ الصَّحِيفَةِ مِنْ حَدَثٍ أَوْ إِشْتِجَارٍ يُخَافُ فَسَادُهُ فَإِنَّ مَرَدَّهُ إِلَى اللَّهِ وَإِلَى مُحَمَّدٍ رَسُولِ اللَّهِ صَلَّى اللَّهُ عَلَيْهِ وَسَلَّمْ. 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Now this is the part I need to explain. You will not grant protection to the Quraysh, nor to the allies of the Quraysh. Why? Because you have to understand the circumstances. They are currently in an open war with the Quraysh. This constitution is drafted during times of war. So you will not help the Quraysh nor the allies of the Quraysh. وَإِنَّ بَيْنَهُمَ النُّصْرَ عَلَىٰ مَنْ دَهَمَ يَثْرِبْ. 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But if somebody comes to Yathrib, to Medina, wanting to enter into a pact and an agreement with you, then the people of this constitution, the people of Medina, will sit down and enter into a peaceful treaty with those people. فَإِنَّهُمْ يُصَالِحُونَهُ. وَإِنَّهُمْ إِذَا دُعُوا إِلَىٰ مِثْلِ ذَٰلِكَ فَإِنَّهُ لَهُمْ عَلَى الْمُؤْمِنِينَ إِلَّا مَنْ حَارَبَ فِي الدِّينِ. 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Everyone will maintain their personal properties.
Everyone will maintain their personal property.

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Right? And nobody, this agreement and constitution envelops everyone in this community except for somebody who has done wrong or somebody who is violating the rights of another. That person will be held accountable. وَإِنَّهُ مَنْ خَرَجَ آمِنٌ وَمَنْ قَعَدَ آمِنٌ بِالْمَدِينَةِ. And now the Prophet, after using the word Yathrib, now at the end of the constitution, he uses the word Medina. He says, anyone who leaves Medina, leaves peacefully. Anyone who wants to stay in Medina, stays in Medina peacefully. There's no force here. You are free to go, you are free to come, you are free to stay. This is your city. This is your home. إِلَّا مَنْ ظَلَمَ أَوْ أَثِمَ. And of course, unless somebody does something wrong, then that person we will hold accountable. وَإِنَّ اللَّهَ جَارٌ لِمَنْ بَرَّ وَاتَّقَى. And Allah subhanahu wa ta'ala will grant protection to the person who will conduct themselves by this constitution and this agreement in a fair, in a just, in a God-conscious, God-fearing manner. This is basically the narration that has been mentioned within the books of Seerah. Some different bits and pieces of it are from different narrations, but this is a general constitution that the Prophet ﷺ drafted when he first came to the city of Medina. And of course, pretty much it speaks for itself. These are the words and the guidance, the hadith of Muhammad sallallahu alaihi wasallam. There's nothing more I could say or I could offer that would be even close to as beneficial as this. But just to facilitate understanding and to kind of summarize for the simple-minded like myself, that basically the Prophet sallallahu alaihi wasallam, when you read through this, you see a couple of things, a couple of very important observations. Number one, the Prophet sallallahu alaihi wasallam puts fairness, justice, equality before everything else. Illa man zalima aw athima. Right? So he puts fairness, justice, equality before anything else. Number two, what that necessitates is the intolerance for injustice. The tolerance for people, but the intolerance for injustice and crimes against other people. Because you ruin the safety and the sanctity of a community. Just like if there is abuse going on in a home, what does that do to the home? That removes the safety, the sanctity of the home. Same way in a community. That will destroy a community when you tolerate injustice. So the Prophet ﷺ calls out injustice. And number three, you see that the Prophet ﷺ, the type of fair, just, and equitable relationship that the Prophet ﷺ established with non-Muslims who lived within that community. And then fourthly and finally, you see the welcoming and inclusive attitude of the Prophet ﷺ. Anyone who joins, everyone is free to go, everyone is free to come, everyone is free to stay. Medina is for everybody. And that's what our scholars used to explain to us. I remember our teachers always explaining this point to us. What we strive to do in every masjid all across the world, in every Muslim community, we try to create mini masjid nabawis. Every Muslim community is striving to basically establish a mini Medina, a replica of the city of the Prophet ﷺ. And that's the attitude we need to have. Like Medina was home to everyone. And it was, everyone was welcome. And everyone was embraced. And everyone was given their rights. And everyone was family. That's what we strive to achieve within our communities today as well. May Allah subhanahu wa ta'ala give us all the ability to practice everything that was said and heard. Subhanallahi wa bihamdihi. Subhanakallahum bihamdik. Nashhadu an la ilaha illa anta. Nastaghfiruka wa natubu ilayk.

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4: Welcome, salam, folks. Nice to be with you again.
3: A little bit about the News and Culture Show. We talk about all the latest news from Luton, as well as art, culture and events, so you can go out and have some fun in this amazing town. How are you, Paul?
4: Yeah, not too bad.
3: Obviously, Eid Mubarak to everyone last week. It was Eid. It was a good time at Inspire Eid. If you did go, we had a really good, enjoyable time. Very busy, very good. But yeah, let's get on with the news. Yesterday, Luton and Dunstable Hospital, well, Bedfordshire Hospitals Trust, revealed that nearly 33,000 patients were affected by a cyber attack that took place in 2024. Mm. So the personal data related to nearly 33,000 hospital patients was stolen and shared online for 2 years ago, a hospital trust has revealed. Bedfordshire Hospital's NHS Foundation Trust said it was possible the data was related to individuals who had laboratory or diagnostic results from its hospitals between 2011 and 2020. A spokesperson said that major ransomware cyber attack happened in June 2024, but that it had taken 2 years to analyse the data and then conduct a subsequent review. Mm. Now, I know nothing about IT. Both my parents work in IT. I know absolutely the square root of nothing.
4: I got to say, I always find this quite confusing, because what I don't understand, when you've got crucial systems like this, and when you understand the basics of how IT systems work, what I don't get is why don't they have a backup system? So the backup system is only live with the main system. So the data is sort of fed between the two, perhaps every 3 or 4 days, so that if something like this happens, you've got a second system that has got all of your data on that is perhaps no more than 48 hours out of date, but they're instantly ready to come live and sort a problem like this out, independent of the cyber attack. Understanding firewalls and stuff and putting procedures in, I mean, it really shouldn't be that difficult. Because all you've got to do is have a constant backup.
3: Yeah.
4: And the thing that is the backup, you don't allow that to be live to the internet. Think about it.
3: Yeah. I have no knowledge of IT.
4: I find this so confusing why large organizations can't do this.
3: I don't understand it either, because we're seeing it more and more where we're having cyber attacks. It happens in schools a lot, hospitals, and they are being targeted, but they're also being targeted for financial gain. So a lot of the time, these people will steal data and then hold the hospitals to ransom and not allow them access to their systems until a ransom is paid. And these can be thousands and hundreds of thousands of pounds, these ransoms, and it is quite scary as well, because you don't know where that data is going. I mean, they say it's just laboratory and diagnostic tests, so I'll explain a little bit more. So the trust said the data was fragmented and there's a low risk of it clearly being understood, but they did advise patients to be cautious of unexpected communications referencing personal information. They published a lengthy statement online and it warned that information taken could include patient names, dates of birth, patient numbers, NHS numbers, postcodes and test results, which is I think the test results thing is quite scary. Yeah. Because, myself, I've had treatment at L&D during that 2011 to 2020 period, quite significant treatment in 2019 when I had sepsis and had quite a number of tests done. So, that could be just floating around online. I have no idea. Mm. Not a clue.
4: But this is what I don't get. Why do you allow your most precious data to be connected to the net?
3: So you have, I've worked at the L&D.
4: Do you see what I'm getting at?
3: Yeah, no, I've worked at the L&D and like a lot of their systems, they have to be online. So if the Wi-Fi goes down, you're absolutely messed up. You can't access anything. And it's very frustrating.
4: Yeah, but Wi-Fi is internal.
3: Yeah.
4: What I'm saying is why do they allow a system where all of that information is accessible from outside the hospital? Because a cyber attack, by definition, is coming outside the hospital. So why do they allow the system to be created and connected so that the internal data is accessible from outside? That's what, do you see what I'm getting at?
3: I get what you're saying. I think there needs to be a serious amount of increase on cybersecurity in general when it comes to our public services. I think it's a real big issue. And this is not the first time that this has happened. I find it a bit disappointing that it's taken them 2 years to let people know that this has happened, because it was kind of nothing around this at the time. So it's taken them 2 years to kind of publicly say, oh, your data might have been stolen, because there's 3,000 people potentially out there. And they're
4: it sounds to me like it's lastminute.com. You only come out and reveal what's happened when you absolutely have to, because there's no way you can keep the lid on it anymore.
3: I'm guessing that someone was going to whistleblow.
4: That's what it sounds like to me.
3: Yeah. So the trust said that the criminals extracted files, which were later published on online forums known for sharing stolen data. It said the files taken were not organised as a single database and were highly unconstructed, incomplete and fragmented. As a result, it's taken more than a year of detailed analysis by specialist teams at the supplier. So it's not even a Luton and Dunstable or Bedford Hospital worker that's been through this. They've obviously, they outsourced some of their IT to an external supplier to reconstruct and understand what information was present and which organisation it related to. In October 2025, the spokesperson said, the supplier told the NHS that the data relevant to the trust has been included, recovered and analysed. And in total, the data linked to 32,927 individuals that were shared publicly. They said they decided to share the information after completing a review. The trust said it had liaised with NHS England information governance team and notified the Information Commissioner office, which it obviously has to do when data leaks happen. It added, while the data remains present in those places, publication alone does not mean the information has been accessed or used inappropriately. The supplier has obtained a court injunction in an attempt to stop third parties sharing the data. What's the point of that? These people are criminals. And you're going to say to criminals, I've got a court order to say you can't put this online. You think the criminals, after having got in to your computer systems, are going to go, no, fair enough, you've got a court order, I'm going to listen to that. It boggles the mind. Mm. So obviously Bedfordshire Hospitals NHS Foundation Trust is a new conglomerate in the last couple of years. It's come together. It covers both Bedford and Luton and Dunstable Hospital.
4: I have to say, because I don't know if you know, but this morning there's a lot of controversy going on nationally about the idea of the NHS having all of your patient data accessible by any medical profession anywhere in the country from wherever they're seeing you. And this is the proposal is for this to be done by that American company. I think it's an Israeli-American company, Palantir.
3: No,
4: but the point I'm making is that, doesn't it make you realise just how profoundly vulnerable things are if you put all of your eggs in one basket?
3: Yes.
4: If that basket gets crushed.
3: I mean,
4: and this is the thing. I qualified as a doctor, so I trained in the time where everything was done on paper.
3: Yeah.
4: Now, I'm not saying go back to the paper system, but my point is that if we constantly have a system where everything is only ever recorded in the cloud.
3: I have to say it isn't. It still isn't.
4: No, but my point is that things like this wouldn't matter And they really wouldn't need to be live if there was that constant backup of the paper world.
3: Mm.
4: You know?
3: I recommend.
4: And this is the point. Every doctor is trained
3: to write.
4: To literally, whenever they meet a patient, And doctors will understand this very quickly when I'm saying this. Every doctor understands how to take a full and adequate history. And if when you're trained as a professional, you can take a full medical history in no more than 3 or 4 minutes.
3: Mm.
4: And it really isn't that difficult to get to the nuances of what's going on with your patient. So this is what makes me worry here, is that clearly we're getting to a system where everything is relying so much on electronic devices. And this is the thing. Paper is not vulnerable.
3: Mm.
4: But we all know the vulnerability of electronic systems.
3: Can I just...
4: And if we're going to a full electronic system, you know, something has to be done. So think... And we hear about these... You know, God bless them. I mean, obviously the Bedfordshire and Dunstable Trust, you know, they've been unfortunate. And I'm not singling them out for criticism here, but what I'm saying is the mentality for relying on electronic systems in totality. This is what the problem is. And no one is saying what the problem is when it's clearly a problem.
3: Can I just say, they do still write on paper. So if you go to a doctor's, a consultant appointment, the hospital, that will write your notes on paper. If you're in a maternity situation, they have to, because they legally have to store those notes for 25 years. They're still a responsibility on the hospital, and they do store those notes still. Just so that if there's any issues in the future, particularly with maternity, they do still store notes. But I think we need to delve into this more. Maybe this isn't a good F&L topic.
4: Mm.
3: Maybe we can look at that.
4: Yeah,
3: but
4: perhaps get Dr. Mahmood in to chat about what he thinks about all this.
3: Definitely.
4: Because we've had him on before, haven't we?
3: We have. Let's move on. Now, if you're a landlord in Luton, particularly if you're a landlord in town centre or in Parktown, or you have any HMOs, you probably are aware of this, but landlord licensing scheme to protect Luton's private renters has now gone live. So it's a new scheme introduced in Luton as part of the council's plan to protect private renters after the council won a legal case. So Luton Borough Council had faced a challenge from landlords over its plans to introduce a new legislation, but the Supreme Court refused the application made on behalf of Luton Landlords and Letting Agents Limited, known as LALA.
4: So we're in LALA land.
3: We're in LALA land now. Yeah. I'm not going to go over to this story because I did kind of go over it.
4: Sorry, I couldn't resist that.
3: But anyway, essentially, Luton Borough Council plans to produce regulations for private landlords and HMOs was first publicised in August 2017. The council was forced to admit errors in initial attempt to draft and enforce both schemes to regulate landlords of privately rented accommodations, who were also consulted during this process. So it led to legal action. So it's made a new additional licensing scheme. So if you're a landlord now in Luton, you can't, this is only going to cover currently town centre and Parktown. So if you're a landlord in those areas, you will now have to get an additional licence from the council, you'll have to prove a number of things, pretty similar to what you would if you're renting anyway, like gas safety certificates, electrical safety certificates, fire alarms, smoke detectors, carbon monoxide alarms if the property has gas, which most people, landlords now take out because it's too frustrating to add all these issues on. They will have to be licensed. And if you have a HMO, so a house of multiple occupancy, anywhere in Luton, you will now need to get an additional license on top of the HMO license that you already have. So from the 1st of June, which was
4: Monday,
3: private landlords will now need to get selective licenses for each of their properties in the town centre and Parktown, and anyone that owns a HMO, as we previously said, across the whole entire town needs an additional license. To get a license, landlords will need to meet certain standards and comply with conditions to make sure properties are managed properly. So Councillor Alia Khan said successfully defending the legal challenge means that we can now move forward and continue making meaningful and improvements for residents across Luton. I believe that every resident deserves a safe, secure and comfortable home. That is not negotiable. These measures are an important part of our wider work to improving housing conditions and tackling issues that impact local neighbourhoods. Most landlords are responsible, but the ones that aren't, this gives us the power to act.
4: So how is this different to the changes that the government brought in recently?
3: So this would be particularly for Luton Borough Council. So it's not part of any national scheme. This is solely for people in Luton, landlords in Luton. And I believe it's so the council can act quicker. So it can establish, if landlords are operating without license, it can fine them. I don't know if this is 100% accurate. It would be great to get Alia on. In fact, I'm going to have a chat with her about coming on. To talk through this more, but I believe there probably would be some sort of system where if you don't get a license, you'd be in trouble. If you didn't adhere to the licensing conditions, you'd be in trouble. Similar to if you had a license for selling alcohol, or if you had a license for being a taxi driver, you know, those sort of conditions, it would be a similar thing for landlords. As someone who rents, and has lived in both in Luton and in an extremely wealthy area, the quality of housing to rent in Luton compared to other areas is vast. A lot of the housing available in Luton is extremely substandard. Our housing stock is extremely poor. A lot of people are living with mold. A lot of people are living with other issues. I'm not saying it's every landlord. I'm not saying every landlord is irresponsible. There is, like she said, most landlords are responsible. Most landlords behave within the law. But I think this is really beneficial for those tenants that are living with landlords that are breaking the law consistently, that are not providing them with their rights. And, you know, the Section 8 thing, Section 21 thing has been fantastic for a lot of tenants because they now feel safe to be able to make complaints and not be evicted under Section 21 because that's now not possible. But I think all these things are great for renters. Renting has been a very volatile situation up until the law change, I think. It's very competitive to rent a house. It's very difficult to rent a house. There's lots of people that need to rent, not enough properties.
4: I have to say, the thing that worries me about these changes that have just come in with landlords is that, and it comes down to the idea of risk. So the fact that if there's certain problems, it then becomes quite difficult for you to, if you are a landlord, to then move the tenants on. And this is the thing that I think hasn't been thought through with this legislation. And so you can have a situation, if you've got tenants, for example, that don't look after things, for example, if kitchens get really, really dirty, you know, you can be in a situation where grease and build up in things in kitchens can get so bad, the kitchen may not even be cleanable.
3: Yeah.
4: And then you're in a situation where you've got to literally rip everything out and start again. And this is the thing that comes to my mind with these changes, is that landlords are going to see this as an element of increased risk. And then, of course, what do you think they're going to do?
3: They're going to sell their properties.
4: Either sell their properties, and data is showing this. Landlords are selling up. Okay. And what will happen is that you'll get private investor companies buying them up, or landlords that do keep them, what will they do if there's increased risk? They're going to put their rents up.
3: Yeah.
4: And in a time where rents are so high now, this is my concern that I've seen with this legislation. It's either going to cause landlords to leave, and then you're going to end up with private companies taking them over, which will put the prices up.
3: Yeah.
4: Or landlords that do keep them will also see the increased element of risk and think, okay, well, if I can't get people out if they're causing problems, or if I can't get them out easily if they're not paying the rent, because I've looked at this issue, it makes it a lot harder to get people out if they're not paying rent as well. Landlords are going to say, okay, so I'm going to put my rents up to cover the risk. And I think this is what's going to happen. So although I can see some of the ideas that the government put through with this was well intended, I don't think it's been properly thought out. There should be a more solid opportunity for redress from the landlords. I think it's unfortunately they've put a situation where they're thinking about the tenants, and there was a problem with tenants not having enough protection, but they haven't put a system in place where there's reasonable redress from the owners. And people are going to be defensive. I think this is going to cause a lot of problems.
3: It's going to cause a lot of issues.
4: It is going to cause a lot of problems going forward.
3: But I do hope that, obviously, with this new licensing scheme in Luton, that we will see landlords improving properties. And if that means they sell up, if it's a bad landlord that's selling their properties. It's a rock and a hard place. As a renter, it's really frustrating sometimes. Especially when you're looking for a property. It took me nearly 2 years to find a property in Luton. Of looking, and then it would be, you don't earn enough. Can you have a guarantor? Can you have this? Can you have that? Can we have your left arm as well, please? From estate agents. I'm lucky I found a private landlord who's very reasonable, very great guy. Really, I've got a great landlord and I will big him up. I don't think he listens to Inspire FM. Maybe he does. But we'll see if he says anything about it later when I see him next. But yeah, it's just incredibly frustrating. We'll see how this pans out. Maybe we'll get Alia on to talk more about.
4: Because the thing is, I mean, I know you regularly come across this, you know, landlords that don't care and so and so and so and so. But if you think about it logically, I think the number of landlords that don't care how things are going, I don't think it's necessarily logical, because I think if you think about it, if you're a landlord, it's a place that you've worked hard for to get the money to do whatever you're doing with it. So just to actually say that all landlords don't care.
3: I definitely wouldn't say all landlords don't care. I think there are a number of rogue landlords out there who leave their properties in disarray, or don't care about the people in their property. That includes social housing as well, because there's a lot of housing associations that leave people in poorly maintained properties. And that is a big issue as well. Mm. It's not just on private landlords, it's social landlords as well. And these new Rent of Right Acts should cover social landlords too, because they are just as bad. You know, gone are the days where you get lifetime tenancies. Tenancies now in social housing can be as little as 5 years. Now, that seems like a lot to some people if you're in the private rental market, but if you're in, the housing association market.
4: I actually know a person that used to have a property, and it was with the system where it goes over to the council, and then the council puts their...
3: Oh, yeah, yeah.
4: I can't...
3: Temporary housing.
4: No, not temporary housing, but the council actually then puts, you know, their tenants in there.
3: Yeah.
4: And... When there'd been this person told me that they had a person in the flat for a long time, and this person moved out, and then the council came round to look at the property. So they clearly hadn't been in the property for donkey's years, and then when they looked at the property, there was like holes in the wall. It had been really bad, busted up. Kitchen was damaged.
3: There's equally bad tenants.
4: And they then said to the owner, after it had been
3: in the hands
4: of the council, unless you do this,
3: we can't use it again.
4: We're not continuing with you. And you know, the person who I know was then, they were in the situation where, well, you've had it for this time, you've not kept an eye on it, you've allowed the property to be destroyed and not cared, and you're now saying it's our fault.
3: Yeah.
4: So you can see...
3: No, I can see. And there's also bad tenants as well. I'm not disputing there's not bad tenants.
4: And this person said to me that they would never, ever, ever put a property with the council again.
3: Although
4: when they originally did it, they thought, yeah.
3: You're really helping someone.
4: They actually felt good because they thought, yeah, if I do this with the council, someone needy is going to be looked after and helped. So they thought that they were doing a good thing. And then several years went by. The council didn't keep an eye on it at all. And the property was destroyed.
3: Yeah. And I'm not disputing there are poor tenants out there as well. There are really poor tenants out there who do destroy people's properties, who do not pay rent. And they are problem people as well. But I think, again, it's that typical thing of a few bad apples have affected everyone now. So in the way that landlords were, you know, perhaps not acting rogue, but acting in a certain way because they'd had bad tenants in the past.
4: And I agree. I can see where, you know, tenants did need better protection. But unfortunately, everything that I've seen in this legislation, it's just one way. And there's no proper redress for landlords when they've got concerns. That's what I see.
3: Yeah.
4: I'm sure we'd have some government advisors saying, no.
3: But that's definitely what
4: it looks to me.
3: Right. We've got to go to a break now, but join us after the break. We'll be talking more news. We have Brother Wadge has done an interview this week for us. So it's very exciting.
4: You'll have the benefit of seeing someone else for a change.
3: Yeah. But yeah, join us after the break.
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6: Assalamu alaikum. 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
7: Welcome, salam, folks.
6: A little bit about the News and Culture Show. We talk about all the latest news from Luton, as well as art, culture and events. So you can go and have some fun in this amazing town. We're still talking news in Luton. Obviously, we went on last week because it was Eid. So we weren't able to report this, but yes, a 16-year-old boy and a man were stabbed in separate attacks in Luton on Tuesday last week. So a 16-year-old boy was in the Leegrave / Hockwell Ring area. They haven't specified what road this happened on, between 5:20 p.m. and 7:15 p.m. when he was stabbed by three teenagers. And a 22-year-old man was attacked in his vehicle on Lincoln Road between 6:30 p.m. and 7 p.m. DI John Wheeler from Bedfordshire Police said, although these two incidences are not linked, they are very clear that they're not linked at all. Both have left the victim with serious injuries. We have followed several lines of inquiry in our efforts to better understand the circumstances and identified those responsible. We are asking for anyone with any information or CCTV, doorbell, dash cam in the areas around these times to contact us either via our online chat on Bedfordshire Police website or by calling 101, quoting the reference 40/29570/26, the Leegrave incident, or 474 of the 26th of May for the Lincoln Road incident. We wish the victims the quick, swift recovery. Hopefully, inshallah, they're already out of hospital, given this happened, you know, last week. But yeah, it's a very sad turn of events. And
7: you know, it's come to my mind, we've been working together now, what, since about February last year?
6: Yeah, quite a significant amount of time. There's another stabbing to report about yet as well.
7: I literally can't tell you how depressing this is. I mean, even back as far as when we started working together back in February last year, you know, I thought then, gosh, we're it's crazy. It's getting worse.
6: It's getting worse. I mean,
7: what is the mentality of young people today? If they're not violent with a knife, you know, they have no kudos. They have no self-worth or self-confidence without doing this sort of knife crime. What has gone wrong with our society?
6: I mean, you only have to look at what happened this week with Henry Novak.
7: Yeah.
6: His family have come out and said that they don't want this to turn into some sort of race riot
7: Look what just happened on Tuesday night. We had riots outside the police station where those officers were deployed from, where they worked from. And we've had 11 police officers injured. and a police dog seriously injured as well on Tuesday night.
6: But Henry's father did say that he doesn't want his death to be about those sorts of things, and he wants it to be about knife crime. And that he says knife crime is a national emergency. And he is right. Knife crime is a national emergency because a man has been charged with a string of offences after a victim was stabbed in Luton on Saturday. Yeah. So a man...
7: I have to say, I don't know how you feel. I mean,
6: yeah.
7: I'm a white person. You're a white person. I mean, we're both Muslim. But when I hear our politicians saying that, you know, this white man, I'm talking about Mr. Farage, you know, nobody cares about what the colour of the person is. And if you do, if anybody does, okay, there's something wrong with you, right? All that matters is a person has died. A person has been knifed. You know, we need to stop talking about race and colour. The more we talk about it, the more it exists. If we just talk about a person killed someone with a knife, stop talking about color, stop talking about this religion or that religion, it's irrelevant. A person murdered another person. It doesn't matter where they came from. All of this dog whistle politics saying it's a white person killed a brown person, or a brown person killed a white person, or a black person called a white person. You know, stop talking about colour. The more we talk about colour, the more we say it matters. It really doesn't.
6: I mean, we don't even know why this victim was stabbed either, while Henry was stabbed. We don't know that. And we also should make it clear, he was not stabbed with a kirpan, as, you know, because that man was Sikh. He was stabbed with a...
7: It's interesting you're bringing this, but I literally this morning, I did some research on this.
6: Yeah.
7: Getting ready for the Friday night live show, just in case we may need to cover it. And the interesting thing is, although people keep saying it wasn't a kirpan, I actually did some research. The most typical length for a kirpan is between 6 and 9 inches. So when you're saying, and a lot of people are saying this, oh, a kirpan is only like 1.5 inches.
6: Yeah.
7: It isn't.
6: He did use a ceremonial knife, an army knife, but it was 20 centimeters in length. And this guy clearly...
7: No, but what I'm actually trying to get across, a lot of commentators have been saying, oh, a kirpan is often something that's only about 1.5 inches long.
6: Yeah.
7: And it's sort of pretty much worn as a necklace. I actually did some research, and yes, some of them are these much more tiny little things, and they're just there for essentially... fulfilling the recommendation of having this
6: similar
7: on your
6: to the five pillars of Islam,
7: but the most common size is between 6 to 9 inches.
6: But I don't think they're covered by law.
7: What's that?
6: That they are allowed to carry the 6 to 9 inch sized ones. They're probably something that has to be kept at home. I'd need to look at the law.
7: Well, from what I've seen, there's an exemption. So
6: it's not.
7: From what I can tell, if you declare that it is a kirpan, there's an exemption.
6: Yeah, it's a whole thing. But this guy did seem to be quite obsessed with knives because he had over 40 knives in his house. So, you know, I think that's probably more of an issue.
7: This is my whole point with this way that politics and the media has gone. Everyone must be identified and labelled.
6: Mm.
7: And this is the problem, you know. Working with UK Islamic Mission, they regularly ask me to be like the, master of ceremonies for their presentations. So like I host regularly, the last couple of years, I've hosted like the big Ramadan thing where we've had the MPs come. What's her name? That nice lady, Rachel.
6: Rachel Hopkins.
7: Thank you. So I was chatting with her and we have we invite the people from the other religions, like the Sikh community and so on. And you know, where we've got to keep identifying, what are we doing for the extremists out there, the right wing people? And here's the evidence what happened as a result of our politicians going out and saying this attack on a white man. Look what happened last night.
6: Mm-hmm.
7: We had 11 police officers in hospital. You know, this is not responsible politicking.
6: It isn't.
7: And guys, seriously, if you think it's responsible for one of our top politicians who's hoping to be prime minister, I think we should all think about where we're going to be voting for.
6: We should. I should encourage you to look at policies of every political organisation
7: because
6: before the next election.
7: Your job as a politician is to calm civil unrest, mm-hmm. not feed into it. That's your job as a politician. Keep everyone safe. Not say, oh, well, this happened and now white people aren't being protected. Da, da, da. Your job as a politician is to think about the whole of the community,
6: mm-hmm.
7: encouraging, what's the word I'm looking for?
6: Unity.
7: Harmony.
6: Unity.
7: You know, is that, you know, yeah. seriously, is that something our politicians should be working towards? Harmony.
6: Right, we've got 2 minutes left. I just want to cover this story quickly. So a man was charged with a string of offences after a victim was stabbed in Luton.
7: Not another one.
6: A man is in hospital after he was attacked in Luton at the weekend. Police were called to Dunstable Road to report that a man had been stabbed around 9:30 p.m. on Saturday, the 23rd of May. The victim, a man in his 30s, remains in hospital with serious injuries.
7: Mm.
6: A man in his 20s was arrested and has been charged with attempted grievous bodily harm, actual bodily harm, assault by beating, and assault of emergency worker. He appeared in Luton Magistrates Court on Monday the 25th of May, and was remanded in
7: previous week.
6: Yeah, and was remanded in custody ahead of a future hearing at Luton Crown Court.
7: Oh, so he has been remanded.
6: He's not out on bail. He's in prison until his next appearance. There's also been a woman who has been followed, attacked and robbed in Luton. Police are asking witnesses to come forward from that. The woman was on Ashburnham Road, just down the road from here from Dallow Road. At around 11:45 p.m. on Wednesday, the 20th of May, when she was attacked and followed by a man. He attacked her, stole her mobile phone. Bedfordshire police saying anyone with any witness this incident or has any information is urged to come forward, calling 101, quoting the reference 40/282283/26. Right, let's move on. Brother Waj has been really generous this week and done an interview for us on his on our behalf of Kasim Rafiki. He is a writer. He's written a lot.

0: of June, inshallah, at Chulain Community Centre, in collaboration with Systematic Change UK and Precious Moments Events and Photography. Now, my dear brother Qasim, I of course would like to you to introduce yourself to the audience and speak to them about this upcoming event that you're going to have in our hometown and about your new book launch.
1: Sure, thank you so much for having me. I deeply appreciate it. And I'm really looking forward to coming to Luton and meeting the community there, inshallah, on the 7th of June. So basically, the UK tour, it's regarding a book that I launched probably a few months back now. It's called Beyond the Surface. And this book is my second publication. I first published way back in 2015, 2016. So it took me about 8 years to get the second book published. My first book I published when I was in Scotland, but now I reside in the US. And so it took me all these years just to go through the research and try to put things together over the years that I've seen with my clients. I specialize as a relationship coach. My speciality is infidelity recovery. But I tackle everything to do with relationships, from premarital all the way to sort of like the depth of marriage, and obviously deal with a lot of separation and divorce cases as well. But like I said, my speciality is infidelity recovery. And so what I've done is that over the years, I've tried to put down a lot of my thoughts. And over the years, I've been collecting them, wanting to publish a second book. Hence, it took me 8 years because I wanted to really focus on the Muslim community on a global scale and see that whatever's happening in, because obviously I'm born and raised in the UK, as you can tell, I've got a Scottish accent, I'm actually from Scotland. But then now almost being in the US for 10 years, seeing the US Muslim community and obviously knowing the UK Muslim community, I wanted to really focus on, is this really more a Western problem that I'm seeing with my clients as a relationship specialist? Or is this something now that's becoming a pandemic globally within the Middle East, with Malaysia and Africa and India, Pakistan, etc.? So what I did was I put everything together, 8 years on, 45 chapters, over 400 pages. I've put down what I think is going to be a multifaceted piece of work that's going to help Muslims globally understand how to navigate challenges and how to find fulfillment in modern Muslim marriages. And I tackle everything and I go through some of the things that people aren't really talking about nowadays. Everything from porn addiction, all to sort of like communication breakdowns, in-law drama, and obviously going straight into the deeper stuff like mother wounds, father wounds, parental enmeshment, and going into further stuff when it comes to why is there such a rise of emotional betrayal and infidelity within the Muslim communities, which is leading to obviously a lot of separation and divorces, unfortunately. And some of the stuff that comes from that is then obviously something called parental alienation, which is happening with children, and children are being abused and suffering because when things get nasty at home and there's a separation or there's a divorce, unfortunately it's leading to issues where both husband and wife end up becoming enemies rather than parting amicably, as we've been told in the Quran. But what ends up happening is that it's almost like they try to weaponize the kids against the parents. And so that's what we call parental alienation. So that's something I tackle in the book as well, where you try to poison the children against your ex. So there's a lot of these sort of stuff that are like deeper psychological and traumatic stuff that I kind of deal with in the book. A lot to do with childhood trauma and the manifestation of that trauma in modern families, especially obviously coming from faith-based perspective and trying to sort of like shine a torch on what's happening within our communities globally now.
0: Wow, that is a lot to digest. It's very clear that you've put a lot of time, a lot of effort into making this book, alhamdulillah. And so from so many different perspectives, from looking at it from one culture to a different culture, because one thing I would say, because in comparison, let's say like the UK in comparison to America and even other countries like from the Middle East, some

0: communities, they'll behave as individuals, while others are more like collectives. And it's very interesting to me that you've decided to, you know, have a look at these different perspectives and see, well, look, is this something that is similar across these different cultural communities? What is the root problem for this? And I think it's really informative, and it sounds like an absolutely amazing book. But my question to you is, what made you feel like this topic, particularly in today's society and for people in this day and age, why was this a book that you wanted to write and really get out there and push through events like this?
1: So the reason that I focused on these topics in this day and age is because I realized over the last 10, 15 years that there's a lot of issues that families are dealing with. And in the community, there's there was a real lack of resources. And so what I was finding is that there was a lot of inimity growing within households, within relationships. There was a lot of torn families. And I thought, you know something, let's really look into this in a deeper level and try to talk about and try to bring awareness, not only in a local perspective, but in a global perspective. Let's bring awareness to Muslim communities regarding some issues. For example, no one really talks about the courting stage of marriage. I mean, everyone, it's almost like a taboo. It's like everyone knows that you find your potential rishta by going to either matrimonial sites, or you're introduced through family or friends, or you find each other in university or at work. But no one really has talked about the absolute mayhem that can happen at the courting stage, especially if people get emotionally attached to each other too early, which can even in some cases develop onto a physical attachment, where faith-based principles and boundaries are kind of like left at the wayside. And then it just ends up becoming a full-blown relationship for that 3 month, 6 month, do you understand, 1 year, 18-month relationship before they get married. A lot of the times, so many people that I speak to have been extremely traumatized or heartbroken because of the courting stage and because of what's happened to them. So this is one example of what I really wanted to bring out and start teaching people. Obviously, I talk a lot about childhood trauma and other sort of like contemporary issues within my seminars and within the book, obviously infidelity being one of them and stuff like that. But this basic example of just a courting stage, how to actually court a potential spouse in the right way according to faith-based principles, but yet making sure that we understand that we are people now living, like, for example, I've got clients in Australia, or whether it's Canada, or whether in the US or UK or in the Middle East, wherever it is, that we're now living in a time and an age where we have smartphones, we have social media, people are connected constantly. People are influenced now by obviously series and things that they watch on media. So putting all of these things together, a lot of people forgot regarding some basic fundamentals about courting. And this is where a lot of the heartbreak starts for a lot of young Muslims, both male and female. I mean, I've had people approach me who have said that they've fallen into a dark depression, like deep depression, because of courting someone for 6 months and it all going pear-shaped at the end of it. And I've had others who have said that they've ended up building such a close attachment to someone that they thought, this is the person I'm going to be with anyway. And then they get used and abused because the other person's asking them for photos without their hijab on or nude images and stuff like that. And then either they're going out and they're sleeping together and stuff like that. And it's all happening because deep down they think that this is the one, and I'm going to be getting married to her, I'm going to be getting married to him anyway. And all of these things then end up causing a plethora of issues further down the line. And so this is one of the reasons that I thought, you know something, we need to really start getting down to grassroots level and start talking about these things in a very open and transparent way. And so that's why I did a lot of research, looking at a lot of relationship experts and scientists and clinical psychologists and other sort of like think tanks, both from Muslim perspective and non-Muslim perspective, but bringing in obviously faith-based principles, which is obviously my, for me, coming from an Islamic lens, but yet at the same time looking at other modalities and relationship science and trying to see how can we put all of this together to allow people to get empowered on a global front.
0: Alhamdulillah, and that sounds really amazing, Brother Qasim. Really inspirational. I do have to commend you for speaking on a topic that is normally shied away from, alhamdulillah. And I can see the impact that you're trying to do with obviously making these conversations more open and actually promoting people to do things the right way, especially now that you mentioned with social media and everything, with how far technology has advanced. In sociology, what we would say is that the world has become more of a global village, which means everyone's connected and knows what everyone else is doing. So alhamdulillah, I think this is really amazing, a very good use of how we're using technology. And I'm really looking forward to meeting you in person, inshallah, on the 7th. And I'm sure many of the listeners are as well, inshallah. And if I am correct, this will be your first ever seminar in the UK, inshallah.
1: No, it's not my first ever seminar in the UK, but it's the first time that I'll be in certain areas within the UK. And obviously I have the book launch as well. So that's, I've done seminars, but obviously a seminar alongside the book at the same time, that's going to be the unique point here.
0: Yeah, alhamdulillah. Well, it will be definitely your first time in Luton.
1: Definitely first time in Luton, yeah. And the good thing is that it's going to be not only a seminar, I'm going to be doing a live reading as well of Beyond the Surface. So there will be a live reading, there will be a time for Q&A, and obviously we'll have the seminar, and I'll try to interlock everything together, inshallah. But there is going to be a lot we're going to be covering. So there's going to be, I think it's about 3 to 4 hours for the entire sort of like process, but there's not going to be a minute to waste because there's just so many different things to sort of like go through and tackle in the short space of time that I have.
0: Alhamdulillah. And you know what? I'm excited for it. I know my community of Luton is very excited for it. But dear listeners, it's also worth noting that this event is in support of Human Appeals Sudan Emergency Aid Appeals. So if you guys are going to attend, inshallah, and I know, inshallah, a lot of you will, that this will not only, you will not only benefit from this discussion, but also be able to and have an opportunity to contribute to a very worthy cause, inshallah. So dear listeners, make sure of course you do attend down. And Brother Qasim, thank you so much for your time, for this interview, and for giving us.
1: Could I jump in and say one thing just before we end?
0: Of course, take this.
1: So what I would really like the community of Luton to know is that this event is going to be for people who are looking to get married, who are like at the premarital stage, for folks that are married, and even folks that are divorced. This is for everyone, for like all backgrounds, whatever stage you are in a relationship or you're out of a relationship, inshallah you'll benefit something and walk away with some tools and strategies to overcome some of the hurdles that you're dealing with, inshallah.
0: Inshallah, dear listeners. So if you're not married, if you are married, or even if you are divorced, dear listeners, this is something for everyone. Make sure you do come down and attend, inshallah. And of course, any details, any of the listeners you guys would like, please do let me know, inshallah, 0777948822, and I will share them on with you. But yeah, jazakallah khair again, once again, Qasim, for joining us today, and assalamu alaikum.
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4: الحديث الثامن عشر عن أبي هريرة رضي الله عنه قال قال رسول الله صلى الله عليه وسلم إن الله عز وجل يقول يوم القيامة يا ابن آدم مرضت فلم تعدني قال يا ربي وكيف أعودك وأنت رب العالمين قال أما علمت أن 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
5: حديث 18. On the authority of Abu Huraira, may Allah be pleased with him, who said that the Messenger of Allah, may the blessings and peace of Allah be upon him, said, Allah, mighty and sublime be He, will say on the day of resurrection, O son of Adam, I fell ill and you visited me not. He will say, O Lord, and how should I visit you when you are the Lord of the worlds? He will say, Did you not know that my servant so-and-so had fallen ill and you visited him not? Did you not know that had you visited him, you would have found me with him, O son of Adam? I asked you for food, and you fed me not. He will say, O Lord, and how should I feed you, when you are the Lord of the worlds? He will say, Did you not know that my servant so-and-so asked you for food, and you fed him not? Did you not know that had you fed him, you would surely have found that with me? O son of Adam, I asked you to give me to drink, and you gave me not to drink. He will say, O Lord, how should I give you to drink, when you are the Lord of the worlds? He will say, My servant so-and-so asked you to give him to drink, and you gave him not to drink. Had you given him to drink, you would have surely found that with me. It was related by Muslim.

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1: حديث 36. On the authority of Anas, may Allah be pleased with him, from the Prophet, may the blessings and peace of Allah be upon him, who said: The believers will gather together on the day of resurrection and will say, Should we not ask someone to intercede for us with our Lord? So they will come to Adam and will say, You are the father of mankind. Allah created you with His hand, and He made His angels bow down to you, and He taught you the names of everything. So intercede for us with your Lord, so that He may give us relief from this place where we are. And he will say, I am not in a position to do that. And he will mention his wrongdoing and will feel ashamed and will say, Go to Noah, for he is the first messenger that Allah sent to the inhabitants of the earth. So they will come to him and he will say, I am not in a position to do that. And he will mention his having requested something of his Lord about which he had no proper knowledge. And he will feel ashamed and will say, Go to the friend of the merciful. So they will come to him and he will say, I am not in a position to do that. Go to Moses, a servant to whom Allah talked and to whom he gave the Torah. So they will come to him and he will say, I am not in a position to do that. And he will mention the taking of a life other than for a life. and he will feel ashamed in the sight of his Lord and will say, "Go to Jesus, Allah's servant and messenger, Allah's word and spirit." So they will come to him and he will say, "I am not in a position to do that. Go to Muhammad. May the blessings and peace of Allah be upon him. A servant to whom Allah has forgiven all his wrongdoing, past and future." So they will come to me, and I shall set forth to ask permission to come to my Lord, and permission will be given. And when I shall see my Lord, I shall prostrate myself. He will leave me thus for such time as it pleases him. Then it will be said to me, "Raise your head, ask and it will be granted, speak and it will be heard, intercede and your intercession will be accepted." So I shall raise my head and praise him with a form of praise that he will teach me. Then I shall intercede and he will set me a limit as to the number of people. So I shall admit them into paradise. Then I shall return to him. And when I shall see my Lord, I shall bow down as before. Then I shall intercede and he will set me a limit as to the number of people. So I shall admit them into paradise. Then I shall return for a third time, then a fourth, and I shall say, "There remains in hellfire only those whom the Quran has confined and who must be there for eternity." It was related by Al-Bukhari, also by Muslim, At-Tirmidhi and Ibn Majah. Another version by Al-Bukhari adds, "The Prophet, may the blessings and peace of Allah be upon him, said, 'There shall come out of hellfire he who has said, There is no God but Allah, and who has in his heart goodness weighing a barley corn. Then there shall come out of hellfire he who has said, There is no God but Allah, and who has in his heart goodness weighing a grain of wheat. Then there shall come out of hellfire he who has said, There is no God but Allah, and who has in his heart goodness weighing an atom.'"
2: Hi, this is Zaki.

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1: السلام عليكم. 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
3: Hadith 30. On the authority of Abu Huraira, may Allah be pleased with him, who said that the Messenger of Allah, may the blessings and peace of Allah be upon him, said, Allah, mighty and sublime be He, said, If my servant likes to meet me, I like to meet him, and if he dislikes to meet me, I dislike to meet him. It was related by Al-Bukhari and Malik. A prophetic version by Muslim, which clarifies the meaning of the above sacred hadith, reads, On the authority of Aisha, may Allah be pleased with her, who said that the Messenger of Allah, may the blessings and peace of Allah be upon him, said, He who likes to meet Allah, Allah likes to meet him, and he who dislikes to meet Allah, Allah dislikes to meet him. I said, O Prophet of Allah, is it because of the dislike of death? For all of us dislike death. He said, It is not so, but rather it is that when the believer is given news of Allah's mercy, His approval and His paradise, He likes to meet Allah and Allah likes to meet him. But when the unbeliever is given news of Allah's punishment and His displeasure, he dislikes to meet Allah and Allah dislikes to meet him.
4: La ilaha illallahul mutaqin.

0: Fasting is not only about refraining from eating and drinking.
1: Whoever does not give up false statements and evil deeds and speaking bad words to others, Allah is not in need of him leaving his food and drink, Al-Bukhari.
2: الحديث السابع والعشرون عن مسروق قال سألنا أو سألت عبد الله أي ابن مسعود عن هذه الآية ولا تتبعوا

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4: In the name of Allah, the most gracious, the most merciful. 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Allah guides whom He wills to His light. Allah sets forth parables for mankind, and Allah knows all things. Holy Quran, chapter 24, verse 35.
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14: الحديث الرابع والعشرون عن أبي هريرة رضي الله عنه قال قال رسول الله صلى الله عليه وسلم إن الله إذا أحب عبدا دعا جبريل عليه السلام فقال إني أحب فلانا فأحبه قال فيحبه جبريل ثم ينادي في السماء فيقول 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
15: Hadith 24
11: On the authority of Abu Huraira, may Allah be pleased with him, who said that the Messenger of Allah, may the blessings and peace of Allah be upon him, said, "If Allah has loved a servant of His, He calls Jibreel, on whom be peace, and says, 'I love so and so, therefore love him.' He said, 'So Jibreel loves him.' Then he calls out in heaven, saying, 'Allah loves so and so, therefore love him.' And the inhabitants of heaven love him." He said, "Then acceptance is established for him on earth. And if Allah has abhorred a servant of His, He calls Jibreel and says, 'I abhor so and so, therefore abhor him.' So Jibreel abhors him. Then he calls out to the inhabitants of heaven, 'Allah abhors so and so, therefore abhor him.' He said, 'So they abhor him.' And abhorrence is established for him on earth." It was related by Muslim, also by Al-Bukhari, Malik and At-Tirmidhi.
15: Gems and jewels, wise sayings, interesting events, and moral lessons from Islamic history. Iyaz and his quick decisions.
16: Iyaz ibn Muawiyah was a famous judge known for his intelligence and insight. Some people, however, were jealous both of his status and of his ability, so they tried to raise doubts about him. They said, "He has in him a fault that no judge should have. When people come to him seeking judgment, he is quick in issuing his ruling." When Iyaz became aware of what they said about him, he called them to him and bestowed upon them wonderful hospitality. He extended forth one of his two hands and asked them, "How many fingers do you see?" They immediately said, "Five." He said, "How come you were so quick to answer? Why did you not first count them? 1, 2, 3, and become from those who do not hasten in their judgment?" They said, "We are not slow in counting that which we already know." He said, "Likewise with me, I do not delay in a matter regarding which I already know the ruling." And in this way, the distinguished judge showed them that he did not issue rulings in a quick or hasty manner.

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1: حديث 38. On the authority of Abu Huraira, may Allah be pleased with him, from the Messenger of Allah, may the blessings and peace of Allah be upon him, who said, when Allah created paradise and hellfire, he sent Jibrail to paradise, saying, look at it and at what I have prepared therein for its inhabitants. He said, so he came to it and looked at it and at what Allah had prepared therein for its inhabitants. He said, so he returned to him and said, by your glory, no one hears of it without entering it. So he ordered that it be encompassed by forms of hardship. And he said, return to it and look at what I have prepared therein for its inhabitants. He said, so he returned to it and found that it was encompassed by forms of hardship. Then he returned to him and said, by your glory, I fear that no one will enter it. He said, go to hellfire and look at it and at what I have prepared therein for its inhabitants. And he found that it was in layers, one above the other. Then he returned to him and said, by your glory, no one who hears of it will enter it. So he ordered that it be encompassed by lusts. Then he said, return to it. And he returned to it and said, by your glory, I am frightened that no one will escape from entering it. It was related by At-Tirmidhi, who said that it was a good and sound hadith, also by Abu Dawud and An-Nasai.
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3: Hadith 45. Narrated An-Nu'man bin Bashir, I heard Allah's Messenger, peace and blessings be upon him, saying, both legal and illegal things are evident, but in between them there are doubtful, suspicious things, and most of the people have no knowledge about them. So whoever saves himself from these suspicious things saves his religion and his honor. And whoever indulges in these suspicious things is like a shepherd who grazes his animals near the himma, private pasture, of someone else, and at any moment he is liable to get in it. O people! Beware! Every king has a himma, and the himma of Allah on the earth is his illegal, forbidden things. Beware! There is a piece of flesh in the body, if it becomes good, reformed, the whole body becomes good, but if it gets spoilt, the whole body gets spoilt, and that is the heart. Hadith 46. Narrated Abu Jumrah, I used to sit with Ibn Abbas, and he made me sit on his sitting place. He requested me to stay with him in order that he might give me a share from his property. So I stayed with him for 2 months. Once he told

0: blessings be upon him. We cannot come to you except in the sacred month, and there is the infidel tribe of Mudar intervening between you and us. So please order us to do something good, religious deeds, so that we may inform our people whom we have left behind, at home, and that we may enter paradise, by acting on them. Then they asked about drinks, what is legal and what is illegal. The Prophet, peace and blessings be upon him, ordered them to do four things and forbade them from four things. He ordered them to believe in Allah alone and asked them, "Do you know what is meant by believing in Allah alone?" They replied, "Allah and His Apostle know better." Thereupon the Prophet, peace and blessings be upon him, said, "It means 1. To testify that none has the right to be worshipped but Allah, and Muhammad is Allah's messenger, peace and blessings be upon him. 2. To offer prayers perfectly. 3. To pay the zakat, obligatory charity. 4. To observe fast during the month of Ramadan. 5. And to pay al-kumus, 1/5 of the booty to be given in Allah's cause." Then he forbade them four things, namely, huntum, dubba, nakir and muzaffat or mukayyar. These were the names of pots in which alcoholic drinks were prepared. The Prophet, peace and blessings be upon him, mentioned the container of wine and he meant the wine itself. The Prophet, peace and blessings be upon him, further said to them, "Memorize them, these instructions, and convey them to the people whom you have left behind." Hadith 47. Narrated Umar bin al-Khattab, Allah's messenger, peace and blessings be upon him, said, "The reward of deeds depends upon the intention and every person will get the reward according to what he has intended. So whoever emigrated for Allah and his apostle, then his emigration was for Allah and his apostle. And whoever emigrated for worldly benefits or for a woman to marry, his emigration was for what he emigrated for." Hadith 48. Narrated Abu Mas'ud, the Prophet, peace and blessings be upon him, said, "If a man spends on his family, with the intention of having a reward from Allah, sincerely for Allah's sake, then it is a kind of almsgiving in reward for him." Hadith 49. Narrated Sa'd bin Abi Waqqas, Allah's messenger, peace and blessings be upon him, said, "You will be rewarded for whatever you spend for Allah's sake, even if it were a morsel which you put in your wife's mouth." Hadith 50. Narrated Jarir bin Abdullah, "I gave the pledge of allegiance to Allah's messenger, peace and blessings be upon him, for the following. 1. Offer prayers perfectly. 2. Pay the zakat, obligatory charity. 3. And be sincere and true to every Muslim." Hadith 51. Narrated Ziyad bin Alaka, "I heard Jarir bin Abdullah praising Allah. On the day when Al-Mughirah bin Shu'bah died, he, Jarir, got up on the pulpit, and thanked and praised Allah and said, 'Be afraid of Allah alone who has none along with him to be worshipped. You should be calm and quiet till the new chief comes to you and he will come to you soon. Ask Allah's forgiveness for your late chief because he himself loved to forgive others.'" Jarir added, "Amma ba'du, now then, I went to the Prophet and said, 'I give my pledge of allegiance to you for Islam.' The Prophet, peace and blessings be upon him, conditioned my pledge for me to be sincere and true to every Muslim, so I gave my pledge to him for this. By the Lord of this mosque, I am sincere and true to you, Muslims." Then Jarir asked for Allah's forgiveness and came down from the pulpit.
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1: Some people asked Allah's messenger, whose Islam is the best? i.e., who is a very good Muslim? He replied, one who avoids harming the Muslims with his tongue and hands.

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1: 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Allah's messenger was the most generous of all the people, and he used to reach the peak in generosity in the month of Ramadan when Gabriel met him. Gabriel used to meet him every night of Ramadan to teach him the Quran. Allah's messenger was the most generous person, even more generous than the strong uncontrollable wind, in readiness and haste to do charitable deeds.
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4: حديث 17. On the authority of Abu Dharr al-Ghifari, may Allah be pleased with him, from the Prophet, may the blessings and peace of Allah be upon him, is that among the sayings he relates from his Lord, may he be glorified, is that he said, O my servants, I have forbidden oppression for myself and have made it forbidden amongst you, so do not oppress one another. O my servants, all of you are astray except for those I have guided, so seek guidance of me and I shall guide you. O my servants, all of you are hungry except for those I have fed, so seek food of me and I shall feed you. O my servants, all of you are naked except for those I have clothed, so seek clothing of me and I shall clothe you. O my servants, you sin by night and by day, and I forgive all sins, so seek forgiveness of me and I shall forgive you. O my servants, you will not attain harming me so as to harm me, and you will not attain benefiting me so as to benefit me. O my servants, were the first of you and the last of you, the human of you and the jinn of you, to be as pious as the most pious heart of any one man of you, that would not increase my kingdom in anything. O my servants, were the first of you and the last of you, the human of you and the jinn of you, to be as wicked as the most wicked heart of any one man of you, that would not decrease my kingdom in anything. O my servants, were the first of you and the last of you, the human of you and the jinn of you, to rise up in one place and make a request of me, and were I to give everyone what he had requested, that would not decrease what I have, any more than a needle decreases the sea if put into it. O my servants, it is but your deeds that I reckon up for you, and then recompense you for. So let him who finds good praise Allah, and let him who finds other than that blame no one but himself. It was related by Muslim, also by At-Tirmidhi and Ibn Majah.
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9: Hadith 1. Narrated Umar bin al-Khattab. I heard Allah's Messenger, peace and blessings be upon him, saying, the reward of deeds depends upon the intentions and every person will get the reward according to what he has intended. So whoever emigrated for worldly benefits or for a woman to marry, his emigration was for what he emigrated for.
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